0: airstrikes. Iran claims the U.S. is hitting civilian infrastructure. But the White House denies that, telling Fox the United States military has carried out strikes exclusively on military targets, including military logistics infrastructure, adding that it's Iran that's attacking civilian ships in the strait. Still, a senior IRGC commander now warning that if U.S. strikes continue for several more days, Iran will move into a phase of full-scale offensive operations.
1: Fox's Aisha Hazmi at the White House. Earlier, the U.S. military says it targeted an observation deck used by the Revolutionary Guard to monitor ships coming into the Strait of Hormuz. President Trump says Canada will pay the cost of some pollution blanketing much of the U.S. from wildfires.
2: In a social media post, the president says he's holding Canada responsible for not properly maintaining their forest, saying the U.S. is being unnecessarily invaded by filthy, polluted, and unhealthy air. Hazardous air quality alerts have been posted across much of the U.S. President Trump suggests the yearly occurrence is costing the U.S. billions of dollars and says that cost of the pollution will be added to tariffs Canada is currently paying.
1: Fox's Jared Halpern at the White House and the president urging Darlene Graham, the sister of late Senator Lindsey Graham, to run for a full Senate term to replace her brother in South Carolina. Paul Pelosi, the husband of former House Speaker Nancy Pelosi, has been charged with misdemeanor hit and run after hitting a parked car in the Napa County Sheriff's Office. Says Pelosi was driving his convertible July 3rd in the heart of wine country when he hit a parked car on the city on the road. The Sheriff's Department says Pelosi did not have alcohol in his system. 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
3: Here's your LX 18 storm tracker forecast for tonight. Sky is partly cloudy. It is going to be a warm, humid night. Thunderstorms still scattered around. Locally heavy rain remains a possibility if you get under one of those. It'll be tapering off as we go through the night. Overnight lows in the low 70s. Your Saturday, partly sunny. Thunderstorms are returning. Locally heavy rain is going to be a possibility again. Could be a stronger storm. We'll be in the upper 80s and muggy. Sunday, partly sunny. It's still going to be humid, but less humid than it has been. Highs in the upper 80s, mostly sunny upper 80s Monday. I'm Chief Meteorologist Mack on Lexington's News Traffic and Weather Station, 97.3 FM WVLK.
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18: 877-381-3811. That's the number, America. Bottom of the hour, we will have a chit-chat. 877-381-3811. Chairman Jim Jordan will be on the program shortly. Piece by Richard Goldberg and Roger Zuckheim, two great individuals. Real clear politics. You heard the vice president say at one point, Israel only has one friend, the United States. And they wanted to address that. They write, support for Israel around the world is declining. Former Chicago mayor and potential Democratic presidential candidate Rahm Emanuel declared in Israel last week, the only diplomatic achievement Israel has secured in the past 3 years is Somaliland. Is that true? Is Israel more isolated than ever? In left-wing circles, both in the United States and Western Europe, most certainly a trend many years in the making. But among conservatives globally, support for Israel is rising. And that's translating into a reversal of left-wing isolation across the Western Hemisphere and beyond. Argentina's president visited Israel in April to establish the Isaac Accords, a path to explain Israel's presence in Latin America. Bolivia's new president and Chile's new president both restored diplomatic ties with Israel after taking office. These are all conservatives. In Colombia, the outgoing communist accused Israel of hacking an election after voters gave the nod to President Trump's preferred candidate, pro-American, pro-Israel, Abelardo de la Esperia. He is pro-Israel, too. Looking north, the Conservative Party of Canada couldn't be more pro-Israel. From its leader there to its foreign minister, the conservatives of the Western Hemisphere are shattering the global left's attempt to isolate Israel. Let's look east across the pond. British Tories remain steadfastly opposed to the rising anti-Semitism in the UK, while reform brings more supporters of Israel and anti-Islamists into its fold each and every day. Slovenia, meanwhile, with its newly elected right-wing prime minister, Janez Janša, has announced it will move the embassy in Israel to Jerusalem, while rescinding the country's recognition of a Palestinian state. At the same time, Germany's Friedrich Merz, India's Narendra Modi are busy expanding their defense relationship with Israel. In addition to Germany and India, military delegations from Canada, Britain, France, Morocco, Finland, Greece, Cyprus, the Czech Republic, Hungary, Poland, Austria, Estonia, Japan, Romania, Serbia, and Slovenia all came to Israel to learn from its military's battlefield lessons and innovations, even as some of its political leaders blasted Israel in public, apparently not in private. American conservatives should be buoyed by Israel's rising stock among conservatives worldwide. Polling suggests that support remains rock solid in the United States. A recent survey conducted by the Reagan Institute found 80% of MAGA Republicans think Israel's security matters to U.S. security and prosperity, including 63% of those under the age of 30. Over 70% of MAGA Republicans also support sending weapons to Israel, while 60% of Democrats oppose arming Israel. Another poll released by the Washington Free Beacon found likely Republican primary voters prefer a candidate who supports a strong U.S.-Israel relationship by a margin of 57 points. The margin is 57 points. Republicans in Congress reflect their pro-Israel electorates. Just this week, not a single Republican voted for an amendment offered by outgoing Representative Libertarian whackjob Thomas Massey, a fringe Israel-obsessed congressman recently defeated in the GOP primary. Massey won the votes of 103 Democrats and exactly zero Republicans. Why do conservatives break against Emanuel's claim of Israel being isolated? Many of these conservative leaders have a lived experience under pro-Islamist Marxist rule, which informs a world outlook that embraces a technologically innovative, culturally vibrant, and terrorist-fighting democracy like Israel. Now, these leaders see Israel for what it is, a strategic asset. And when they come to power, strengthening bilateral relations with Israel is a day-one action item. Here in the United States, support for Israel is an investment in helping secure another American century, one defined by winning the AI arms race, unlocking quantum computing, controlling the periodic table, mastering advanced energy solutions. Israel's way, way ahead, ladies and gentlemen. That Israel is a democracy with shared Judeo-Christian values, whose fight against terrorism and unmatched intelligence services saves countless American lives remains true. But that's only the foundation of the relationship. The future primes more. Israel is a technological juggernaut that can help us preserve another American century is tomorrow's promise. It is why, as America's national defense strategy notes, Israel is a model ally. It's also why Israel's position within non-traditional multilateral frameworks continues to strengthen. The Abraham Accords have expanded to include Kazakhstan, a Muslim-majority country. Turkey's rise alongside U.S.-brokered peace between Armenia and Azerbaijan is bringing, them closer to Israel, not Turkey, the other countries. Greece and Cyprus are doubling down on their Eastern Mediterranean strategic partnership with Israel, too. Interesting, isn't it? You haven't heard any of this before, have you? Might be a surprise for people to learn that Venezuela, just a few months ago, the headquarters for Iran in the Western Hemisphere, with no relations with Israel for a generation, welcomed Israeli aid into Caracas after last month's devastating earthquake. So when Rahm Emanuel, and he's not alone, JD too, declares Israel more isolated than ever, why is it that we instinctively nod our heads and think it's true? There are indeed alternate universes where it certainly feels true. The dystopian United Nations, the cadre of clickbait podcasters feeding a Marxist, Islamist, Nazi medley of talking points to young people with no living attachment to World War II, no memory of September 11, and the media coverage of Iman's own party, which now openly embraces communists, terrorist sympathizers, and people with Nazi tattoos. The socialist ascendancy, I would say Marxist Islamist ascendancy, within the Democrat Party is a very real phenomenon that threatens American support for Israel. And Islamist ascendancy in Western Europe is very real, too, with negative effects on relations with a Jewish state. But from the Western Hemisphere to Europe to the Middle East to India, Israel is not as isolated as you might think. Richard Goldberg, former White House national security official, senior advisor to the Foundation for the Defense of Democracies, Roger Zakheim, former general counsel and deputy staff director at the House Armed Services Committee. He's the director of the Ronald Reagan Institute and author of the forthcoming book, Peace Through Strength. These are two brilliant men. And I'm glad they put this out here and set the record straight, because the record needed to be set straight. You've got the woke Reich and the Marxist Islamists saying the same thing, the media regurgitating this. You've got envoys repeating this nonsense. People in and out of the government, in and out of the White House repeating this nonsense. And it's going to become even more ubiquitous, that is Israel's bilateral relationships, because it is a technology juggernaut. It is a military juggernaut. Iron Dome, defensive weapons, as well as offensive weapons. Its leadership in medical technology, and in drug technology is really only second to ours, but in some cases it's beyond everybody's. I'll be right back.
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0: Well, it's good to have Chairman
1: Jim Jordan with us.
0: How's that for grabbing the audience, Chairman Jordan? And Chairman Jordan, a couple things here. First of all, let's talk about Jack Smith. He's a very rogue prosecutor. What he did, and how can he be held to account? Can Congress make a referral to the Department of Justice? Yeah. Tell us what's going on here.
2: Yeah, we sure can, and we are working on that as we speak. Our staff is digging into it, looking at the transcript. We think it's probably warranted based on the fact that he said when he talked to Congress that he did not get the contents of communications with members of Congress, and now it looks like that's not accurate because we know the National Archives turned over to his team, Jack Smith's special counsel team, communications, the actual contents of text messages between people in the administration, the first Trump administration, and members of Congress. And they did not go through, based on what we got from the Justice Department, did not go through a filter. So they didn't screen it. They just got the information. And the guy, it looks like, who got it is Thomas Wyndham, someone we've already deposed, who worked on Jack Smith's team. And we've already referred Mr. Wyndham for obstructing our investigation. And it looks like he got that information. And now also looks like Jack Smith wasn't square with us when he testified.
0: In fact, it looks like he denied ever looking at any text, didn't he?
2: Yep, he did. And again, you know this, Mark, because you're one smart lawyer, but this is a separation of powers issue. This is speech or debate in the Constitution. If you're going to get the communications between members of the legislative branch with people in the administration as they're going about figuring out how they're going to vote on pending legislation, how they're going to do their job as a legislator, you have to filter that out. Because that is directly related to our job as legislators. And they did not do that. That is a problem. I do not know why the National Archives just turned this stuff over to him. But it did. It was the Biden administration. I think it's all part of this weaponization. And remember, this is on top of what Jack Smith, we already know what he did. 16 days after Kevin McCarthy becomes Speaker of the House, Jack Smith went to get his phone records. So the logs of who he called, when he called him, how long the call lasted, who called him, he got all that information 16 days after Kevin McCarthy becomes the second in line to the president, the top Republican in government. He got my phone records for 2.5 years. And now we find out, because he was trying to say, oh, no, I just got the logs. I didn't get content. Now we find out, in fact, oh, he did get content of communications via these text messages. And so that's why this is so egregious and so wrong.
0: Yeah, it's unbelievable. And the Department of Justice under Biden, any kind of role that they may have played, or you don't know yet?
2: Well, Jack Smith was appointed by Merrick Garland, so they played a role. This is the guy Merrick Garland wanted to go after President Trump. And by the way, we never should forget, and you've talked about this a lot and been great on this, of course, we never should forget the Biden-Garland Justice Department is also the Justice Department that sent agents to school board meetings to spy on parents. They're also the Justice Department that had the Richmond field office of the FBI write the memorandum, the now famous memorandum that said, oh, if you're a pro-life Catholic, you're an extremist. And then it was the administration. Chris Ray said, we've given you all the information about that, all the material, all the communications. And lo and behold, when President Trump gets reelected, he goes into office. The new Justice Department comes in. Todd Blanche sends us information that they didn't give us from the Garland Justice Department. They held stuff back from us. So it's all of that coupled now with what we learned about what Jack Smith did to members of Congress. That is, again, why it was the weaponization of government against your political opposition.
0: It really is stunning. And it is amazing how it rolls off the back of most of the media like it's just no big deal. Yeah. This is a big deal. And you know, Chairman, when the Trump administration pushes back, they want to hold people to account, it's called retribution. It's not retribution. It's holding people to account for the lawlessness that they've conducted, right?
2: It sure is. And John Bolton's been held to account. Jim Comey's been indicted. I do believe that John Brennan is next. I mean, John Brennan is lawyering up. We did a referral for John Brennan 6 months ago because he definitely lied to us in an investigation last Congress on a different subject, but he lied to us. We were asking him about the 51 Intel, former Intel officials who signed that ridiculous letter saying the Hunter Biden laptop was a Russian information operation when they knew it wasn't. He lied to us about other questions we asked him about the whole Russia collusion baloney. So I think he's likely to be indicted. I think it's warranted, you know, be indicted there in the Southern District of Florida.
0: Mm-hmm. Now, what was the other thing, Mr. Producer? I forget. Oh, yeah. The president's speech last night laying out. And by the way, it's for everybody to see in the world there on the computer, and people are going through it. Communist China interfering with the election. What do you know about that?
2: Yeah, we've had our staff is looking at the documents, digging into it. The one thing we did discover is, you know, and the president referenced this in his remarks last night, which I thought he was right on target, and stressing just how important photo ID is, you know, voter ID, and just to the sanctity of our election process. But one of the things he talked about was this individual at the FBI who said she was running a shadow FBI. Mm. We actually deposed that lady. We deposed her, Nikki, I forget her name. I don't have it in front of me right now. But we deposed her in the last Congress as part of our overall investigation into the weaponization of government. And we're going to go back and look at that transcript. So, yeah, the president, again, underscoring what we all know, what all your listeners know, Mark, that it is just good common sense to require photo ID. It's good common sense to have the most secure election process we can have versus, you know, what the Democrats want, which is no photo ID, let everyone vote, do all these mail-in voting and everything else. And now with this potential foreign influence that the president's alerted us to, we're going to dig into that as well.
0: You know, Jim Jordan, we're seeing a very diabolical and evil movement, these Marxist Islamists. They're secreting themselves within the Democrat Party, and they actually welcome. There's very little pushback, despite what we're hearing. And this has a very grave. This is a very grave threat to the entire republic, is it not?
2: It is. You know, some have said. I take the same view you do, Mark. Some have said, "Oh, this is going to help us in the midterms politically," and that may be the case. But what's going on in that party is bad for the country. I said this in a couple weeks ago. I was doing a speech, and I said the once great party of FDR and JFK is now anti-Israel, anti-Semitic, and socialist, and it's frightening, and it's so radical that even in New York, Dan Goldman was the guy Adam Schiff brought in to be the impeachment counselor 7 years ago when they did the ridiculous secret impeachment in the Intelligence Committee, and I got put on the Intelligence Committee by Leader McCarthy to fight this. I spent time with Dan Goldman and Schiff in the bunker in the basement of the Capitol doing these depositions and hearings and all this stuff that Schiff was doing. After that's over, he comes back to New York. He runs for Congress, wins. He's running for re-election and gets beat by 30 points because even the impeachment counselor for Adam Schiff wasn't good enough for the radical left. That's how ridiculous this has become. And it is. And then when you couple that with the vote that took place a couple days ago, where 103 of them voted against helping our best ally, the state of Israel, that's unbelievable. So that's how bad it's become, and it's why we have to keep speaking out and talking about this special bond that exists between these two countries, the United States and Israel, and not let this stuff get a hold, and not let it get any traction at all in our party.
0: You got 30 seconds. Do you think you'll ever run for governor of the Senate?
2: No, I'm a House guy through and through. If I was going to run for the Senate, I'd have done that a few years back. But no, I don't want to do that. I like the responsibility I have. And shoot, if I was
0: so you're the John Quincy Adams of Ohio. Yeah.
2: Just a house. Keep up the good work, Mark. Always fun to be on your show.
0: All right, brother. Thanks for all your help and all you're doing. You're a good man. Jim Jordan is a great guy. We'll be right back.

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1: Here's your LX18 Storm Tracker forecast for tonight. Sky is partly cloudy. It is going to be a warm, humid

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0: Better Life with Dr. Sanjay Gupta.
1: As someone who's been married nearly 25 years, I'll tell you, there's a lot of great things about having a spouse. And according to a new study out of the University of Miami Health System, marriage might even be linked to a lower risk of cancer. Why? Well, the researchers said people who are married are less likely to engage in risky behavior. They're more likely to get a nudge to go to regular preventive medicine appointments and screenings. And they have a partner to share the load of family obligations, household chores, and finances. No one is saying you should get married in the pursuit of better health. But if you are single, how can you build a strong support system to maybe get some of these same benefits? Do your own research, find out what's important, and then hold members of your squad accountable and let them hold you accountable as well. That can provide a lot of support. I'm Dr. Sanjay Gupta, helping you live a better life.
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1: All right, folks, let's take some calls. Bob, Minnesota, on the Mark Levin app. Bob, how are you, sir?
2: I'm doing super. Thank you, Mark. This is such an honor. So earlier you mentioned Randy Weingarten, and I just wanted to let you know there's a case from 2018, Janice versus AFSCME, that government unions can no longer force union membership. You know, and I don't think that a lot of union members in municipalities, in state government or whatever, know that because it's not something they talk about. And it's one of those kind of taboo issues that you're kind of quiet about because, you know, you kind of get ostracized.
1: Well, that's what I was going to ask you. Doesn't the union know who's in and who's out?
2: Yes. Absolutely.
1: A little louder?
2: And I opted out. Yes. I opted out shortly thereafter. And what they've done now is they've created a opt-out window to, like, force you to stay in the union longer. So if you call up today and your opt-out window was 3 weeks ago, you have to wait till the following year to get out. That's being litigated currently. But I encourage anyone, you know, that's part of a union that doesn't, you know, want their free speech violated.

0: by the union, which is that's basically what the case was about.
1: That's a very good public service announcement. You're right. I remember that case. 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You'll be connected to Pure Talk's friendly U.S. customer service team. And then you're going to wonder, why didn't I do this before? Mark keeps talking about it, but I just didn't pull the trigger. Pull the trigger. Now's the time, like so many others have done. Again, dial #250, say Mark Levin, #250, say Mark Levin to start saving. Don't forget, Life, Liberty, and Levin. Tomorrow night, that's Saturday night, 8 p.m. Eastern. Set your DVR or whatever you use to record TV. And don't forget Sunday, same time, same place, 8 p.m. Eastern on Fox, Life, Liberty, and Levin. Folks, these are really, really important shows we're doing now to push back against the enemy, foreign and domestic. That's right, the enemy, foreign and domestic. All right, let's take some more calls here as I move between emails. Just stick with me. Here we go. Yo, yo, yo. Okay, here we is, there we be, here we at. Brian, Jefferson City, Montana, the great KCAP. Go!
2: Hello, Mark. Good evening. It's great listening to you. I listen to you every day on the way home from work.
1: Thank you, brother.
2: What I'd like to suggest is all of these leftist, socialistic idiots need to get on a one-way plane out of our country, leave us alone, let us live our life. We've earned this life. We've earned this great country we live in. And they just need to, if they don't like it here, then let's let them leave. Let's help them go.
1: I wish they'd go, but they're not going to go. They ought to enjoy North Korea. They ought to enjoy communist China, those concentration camps. But they're not going to leave because they are free to do what they're doing in this country, free to attack us, free to undermine us, and they kind of like it. They kind of like it. Brian, thank you for listening, man, when you're going home, and we appreciate you. Take care of yourself. Let's keep going. Let's see here. Arthur, Leesburg, Virginia. I'm quite familiar with it. The great WMAL. Go right ahead.
3: Thank you, Mark, for taking my call. I wanted to make a point that you talked about how the Republicans didn't have any momentum. And I think that's because they're stuck in an old paradigm that's no longer true. And that's that elections are primarily local. And that used to be true at one point when you had blue dog Democrats or pro-life Democrats. It's not true now. When you become a Democrat, you subscribe and support a whole set of things which are contrary to most
1: of
3: us.
1: That's a great point.
3: See, and what I would suggest to the Republicans is they start contrasting what's happening in blue states. Like, why when ICE is operating in a blue state so that you have crowds and you show all the confusion, and then you show it in a red state to say, what's the difference? And then you go back and you show the president's question or his request that is the State of the Union. He said, if you think that the responsibility of government is to protect its citizens from criminals, all stand up. And not a single Democrat stood up. And I just think you may not
1: well,
3: like
1: I think
3: that.
1: Your fundamental point is very important. I really do. I think it's a good point, which is we have to nationalize these local elections. You know, you can do both, and we should do both, but we need to nationalize them. We need people to understand what's at stake. I think that's a great point. All right, Arthur, take care. Have a great weekend, my friend. Let us go to Kevin, Saratoga County, New York, the great WGDJ. Go.
4: Oh, thank you, Mark. Hey, I want to also thank you for that recapitulation of all the countries that do stand with Israel.
1: Yeah.
4: I hope they don't have tariffs on Israeli goods. Now, what I called about was recently the raging Cajun snake, James Carville, said we have to get back to moderate Democrats. So we have to look at what they want. The moderate Democrats want unlimited unborn babies being slaughtered. They want boys changed into girls, girls changed into boys. They want adult men in girls' locker rooms and shower rooms. They only became scared when Mondami took the reins and he said he's going after everybody's wallet, basically. That freaked them out. Otherwise, everything they do, and of course the issue of power.
1: Right.
4: Read your book about power. It's
1: well,
4: all
1: thank
4: about
1: you for that,
4: that because the money follows the power.
1: Well, there are some moderate Democrats, not many. Not many elected. There's more moderate Democrats among the rank and file than there are elected to Congress because of the nature of the primary system. But there are a lot of blue-collar workers who listen to this program, who work in mines, who work in lumber, who work in construction, cops, firefighters, and so forth. These are kind of Reagan Democrats or Trump Democrats. They do exist. The problem is they don't exist at the congressional level. I mean, you can count them on one hand if you're lucky. All right, Kevin, great call. Very much appreciated. Great calls tonight. Let's go to Ron Garland, Texas, the great WBAP. Ron, go right ahead, please. You're on, baby. Mr. Producer, is he there or not? I guess he's not, right? Oh, come on, Rich. Okay, great. He's not there. My producer said, well, I guess he's not. Well, I guess he's not. Very good. We'll be right back.
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0: whole system went down, but it's back. 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You can make a difference now and for the next generation. You can make a big difference. Yep. All right, let's switch back to the call board. Let us go to Muhammad, Detroit, Michigan, on Sirius XM Satellite. Muhammad, how are you, my friend?
1: Hey, Mr. Levin. I'm good. How are you?
0: I'm very well. Thank you.
1: Well, I just wanted to ask you one question. As a American Lebanese who grew up in South Lebanon, on the border with Israel, I'm just going to ask you one question. Why everyone is not paying enough attention to Hezbollah and what he's doing, and how we can finish the job. The Lebanese people, someone who's from a border town, a town that was infested by Hezbollah and his supporters. My family is supporters for Hezbollah. I'm just going to ask how we can finish the job, how we can build peace between the two countries, and how we can just make people aware of how dangerous is Hezbollah.
0: Muhammad, you raise a great point. And the Israeli government and the Lebanese government are working on a peace situation where they really want to work together. But Hezbollah, as you know, is this massive terrorist militia. It kills Muslims. It kills Christians. It kills people that don't agree with them. It is part of the regime in Iran. And yet we have individuals like Thomas Barak. Maybe you've heard of this envoy. He's an envoy. He's an ambassador to Turkey, but he thinks he's an envoy to all these countries, who literally undermines the state of Israel, who literally comes to the defense of Erdogan. And I think he's the worst appointment the administration has made, bar none, bar none. And Israel can't leave that buffer zone. It has to protect itself. And people don't understand, while it's there, it's also protecting people in these border communities against Hezbollah at the same time. It's a very difficult situation. I think if the United States and the West would finally get behind Israel and the Lebanese government, including their army, that they could be wiped out. They can be pushed out. But as long as we have people like Tom Barak, I don't think it's going to happen, Muhammad.
1: I am I'm from these border communities, and I tell you that Israel, by doing this, it's doing a favor for us first, not for Israel, not for the Americans, for us. As someone who grew up in these communities that was brainwashed by Hezbollah, my family is part of Hezbollah. I denounced them a year ago. I can see.
0: You know what? I like you. I have to go. Why don't you call next week, okay?
1: I'll do that. Thank you so much.
0: All right, Muhammad. God bless you, man. We need to hear from people like Muhammad who come from these areas and tell you the truth about what's going on. And the fact that Hezbollah, Iran, Hamas, the Houthis are horrendous. And little Israel is trying to do everything it can to protect these people. Every Friday, here we go. Ray Charles in America.

0: 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Life, Liberty, and Levin. 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Life, Liberty, and Levin. I'll do it as long as you watch. When you lose interest, I will just go away. We salute our armed forces, police officers, firefighters, emergency personnel, ICE, our truckers, the people in Ukraine, the people in Iran, the people in Israel, and you, the American people. God bless you. Good night, Spritey and Griffey and Pepsi and Smokey. Good night, Zelda and Gigi and Indy and Patton and Rory. Good night, Marty and Barney. Good night, Dad and Mom. We're holding down the fort, and Leo and Joe and Bernard. And good night, Teddy. And good night, Lou. And good night, all the patriots who passed. We miss you all. All right, America, have a wonderful weekend. Keep your chin up. Pass the word. We live in the greatest nation on the face of the earth. And hopefully I'll see you Saturday night and Sunday night, 8 p.m. Eastern on Fox. God bless each and every one of you.
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14: Strikes escalating. I'm Lisa Lacera, Fox News. U.S. Central Command says it's targeting Iran for a seventh day after taking out a key strategic post earlier.
15: In a plume of smoke and fire, the observation tower at the port of Khabakhar was taken down by U.S. strikes. Central Command says the tower was used by the Revolutionary Guard to track vessels on the Gulf of Oman and coordinate attacks on commercial shipping through the Strait of Hormuz.
14: Fox's Mike Tobin in Tel Aviv. The U.S. military targeting more bridges and energy sites as it looks to pressure Tehran to ease its chokehold on the strait. Earlier this week, the U.S. blockade of Iranian ports was reimposed. At least two people have died in devastating floods in the Texas Hill Country. Governor Greg Abbott declaring a state of emergency for 28 counties. At a security conference in Colorado, outgoing Senators John Cornyn of Texas and Bill Cassidy of Louisiana rebuked President Trump after yesterday's primetime address.
16: Senator Cornyn didn't understand the focus on events from 6 years ago.
17: Frankly, as a member of the Senate Intelligence Committee, there wasn't a whole lot new.
16: Senator Cassidy said people are more concerned about other issues.
18: We should be talking about what matters to the people around the kitchen table. And right now they can't afford their health care, their housing, their groceries, or the gasoline.
16: In his Thursday night speech, the president claimed that starting in 2020, China compromised U.S. election data, and that evidence was hidden from him. He's calling for investigation.
14: Fox's Kevin Uretsky. Both senators lost primary challenges and will be leaving Congress after the midterms. Health officials in New York City say one person has now died in an outbreak of Legionnaires' disease on Manhattan's Upper East Side. Investigators are still trying to pinpoint the source of the outbreak, which has infected at least 67 people and sent dozens to the hospital. Health officials are focusing on air conditioning units on large buildings. 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
10: Here's your LX18 storm tracker forecast. For tonight, sky is partly cloudy. It is going to be a warm, humid night. Thunderstorms still scattered around. Locally heavy rain remains a possibility if you get under one of those. It'll be tapering off as we go through the night. Overnight lows in the low 70s. Your Saturday, partly sunny, thunderstorms are returning. Locally heavy rain's going to be a possibility again. Could be a stronger storm. We'll be in the upper 80s and muggy. Sunday, partly sunny. It's still going to be humid, but less humid than it has been. Highs in the upper 80s, mostly sunny, upper 80s Monday. I'm Chief Meteorologist Bill Mack on Lexington's News, Traffic and Weather Station, 97.3 FM, WVLK.
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25: Everyone poops. It's not just the name of a classic potty training book. It's a universal truth. Even though everyone does it, almost no one wants to talk about it. Dr. Tricia Pasricha wants to change that. She's the author of a new book. It's called You've Been Pooping All Wrong. And she says there are 3 critical P's of pooping. The first is propulsion, both the voluntary push you exert and the involuntary contractions that happen naturally within your body. Top line, when you feel the need to go, don't hold it. The second P is pliability, which refers to stool softness. The keys to this one are making sure you're drinking enough water and eating enough fiber. And the last P is for pelvic floor. If you can get your knees up above your waist while you're on the toilet, like on a stool or a garbage can or a stack of books even, that can make all the difference. I'm Dr. Sanjay Gupta, helping you live a better life.
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0: 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Backed by the trusted voices of Team Fox. A clear, fresh voice cutting through the noise to tell the truth. It's the Guy Benson Show. Filling in for Guy Benson, here's Ross Kaminsky.
1: Happy Friday. I'm Ross. It is so great to be back. I guess everybody else was busy because Christine asked me to come back and do another show for Guy, and it is my honor and privilege every time I have the chance to fill in on this great show. We have a ton of stuff to do today. We have tremendous guests. In reverse order, economist Steve Moore, chief political correspondent for the Washington Examiner, Byron York, who will be about an hour from now. And then later this hour, in about half an hour-ish, we're actually going to be joined by Governor Jared Polis, the governor of Colorado. And I'm in Colorado, and I've known Governor Polis for a long time, but he's really made a little bit of national news recently, just in the last couple of days, by coming out and making some statements against socialism, which seems to be taking over his party. And so I'm very much looking forward to having him on the show. And I think you're going to find it an interesting conversation hearing from a Democrat governor. And I just want to talk briefly, if I might, about Colorado politics. And then I'm going to get to President Trump's speech last night. I have a lot of things to say about that as well. But let me just do a couple of quick things about Colorado politics because it's so nuts, right? It's nuts probably to the same extent as Manhattan politics, or maybe even crazier because there's actually stuff to talk about on the Republican side. And not that Republicans are going to win anything in the major elections, but the whole thing, what we're going through in this state is so crazy, in large part because over the last 15 or 20 years, we've had this massive influx of people from California. And I won't get into all the nuts and bolts about that. I'll just say they didn't leave California because they disliked the politics. They left for other reasons, and they came here and brought that politics with them. And they've turned this state initially from light red to purple to light blue, and now we're deep blue. So there is not one Republican elected statewide in Colorado. I don't mean there's no Republicans holding elected office. I mean, in offices that everybody in the state would vote on. So governor, attorney general, secretary of state, state treasurer, or U.S. senator. And then there's like University of Colorado stuff. There's one or two elections there that are statewide. Not one of those people is Republican. So just to give you a sense of what Colorado is like now. And we know who the next governor is going to be because we know who won the Democratic primary. He's the current attorney general of the state of Colorado. His name is Phil Weiser. Don't ever forget, by the way, I don't remember where I heard this, but it stuck with me forever. And I bet it'll stick with you forever once you hear it. AG does not stand for attorney general. It stands for aspiring governor. Don't ever forget that. I think I might have first heard that about Elliot Spitzer, who was out in New York. So anyway, we know who the governor is going to be. He's very liberal. I believe he's more liberal than Governor Polis, but he's going to win, and he's going to win by a lot. Part of the reason he's going to win by a lot is not just because we're a blue state. It's because of who the Republicans have nominated. There were three Republicans in the primary contest. One was a very sane, perhaps not extremely inspiring, but sane, experienced, competent woman. She's a state senator right now. She's on the state joint budget committee. If you want to know, her name is Barb Kirkmeyer. But anyway, she was the only sane candidate of the three Republicans on the primary. She lost to the guy I'm going to tell you about now by a fraction of a percent. So the guy who won, his name is Victor Marx, M-A-R-X, which is not his actual name, by the way, and nobody seems to know why he changed his name, but he did. And just to give you a sense of how this is all going to play out, and for you to just imagine what the opposition research is going to be like on Victor Marx, I'll tell you one thing, and then we're going to play an audio clip. He runs what he calls a high-risk ministry. And I will say, when he gets up and starts preaching, he is very, very, very charismatic. Extremely charismatic, good storyteller. And he has told a story about going into dangerous places like ISIS-controlled territory and rescuing women and children from sex slavery. Now, it appears that that's not true. And it appears that what's actually happened is he would maybe train some person who's in some group that's actually going to do that. And he would give them some firearms training or something like that, or hand-to-hand combat training. So he would train a person. Then that person he trained would go back to whatever organization, governmental organization, whatever it is that he's involved with. They would go rescue a bunch of people. And then Victor would claim that he and his group rescued those people when actually, and this is going to sound like sarcasm, but it's not sarcasm. Beyond the training, it seems like the only thing they ever really did was buy stuffed animals that said some sort of Christian religious stuff when you squeezed them and gave out the stuffed animals to the people who were rescued. So that's Victor Marks. And his story, that's like the least strange part of his story. So just to give you a sense now of the Republican nominee for governor in Colorado, this is the audio clip from an interview with a local reporter named Kyle Clark. This is now the thing that Victor is most famous for in Colorado. Clip 43, please.
2: Your claim that your abusive stepfather forced you to kill a man when you were 7 years old, is that the only person you've ever killed?
4: Well, I would say as a child, yes.
2: Do you think that you've killed people as an adult?
4: Does it matter?
1: And there's more where that came from. By the way, what you heard there was, hey, you know what, Joel, can you play that again? And then I'll tell you where to pause it.
2: Your claim that your abusive stepfather forced you to kill a man when you were 7 years old, is that the only person you've ever killed?
1: Okay, pause it there. Okay, so you hear that deep breath. Now, in the clip we just played, he pauses for 5 seconds before answering the reporter. I edited that just to not waste too much of your time. But when it really happened, he paused for about 15 or 16 seconds. And if you have time later today, try pausing anything for 15 or 16 seconds and see how long that feels like. He sat there for 15 or 16 seconds, kind of looking up and thinking about how he wanted to answer the question whether that person that he says he was forced to kill when he was 7 years old was the only person he killed. And it went on from there. And then he talked about kind of like, well, maybe I was in a war zone, or maybe I went to rescue some people and maybe some people got in the way and needed to die, that kind of thing. But so this is the candidate. And what's fascinating to me is not partly that Republicans nominated him. I'm unaffiliated, by the way. And I chose this year to participate in the Democratic primary. I've never voted for a Democrat in a general election for any major office, and I'm not going to start now. But I wanted to participate in that primary because it seemed like that's where all the action was. Anyway, that's part of what's going on in Colorado. We'll talk about the other side, the socialist side, in much more detail with Colorado Governor Jared Polis coming up in 20 minutes or so. That's going to be a remarkable conversation. But I want to take maybe 5 minutes now to talk about President Trump's speech last night, his primetime speech. And you know what? In a way, what's interesting to me about that speech is I don't think it's worth more than about 5 minutes. Now, the president said a lot of stuff about China. And in fact, let's hear an example of that with clip 53, Joel.
6: Over a period of years, starting during the 2020 election cycle, the People's Republic of China carried out what is believed to be the largest compromise of election data in history, resulting in China's illicit acquisition of 220 million U.S. voter files.
1: This is a strange claim, and there were a lot of strange claims in Trump's speech last night. And I will say, generally, it seemed like the president took a whole bunch of things that had a tiny kernel of truth in them and then spun them up into these very big things where he either made misleading conclusions or is hoping that we would make incorrect conclusions. But when you hear about, just as an example, China having, well, he said 220 million, the number doesn't matter that much, voter registration files, you know, data on voters. I just want you to understand something. In many states, I think it's most states, that data that would have stuff like your name, I think it has your birthday, what political party you're registered with, basic voter registration data like that is available. Some states it's free. Some states it's not free. Here in Colorado, you don't even have to have a reason as far as I can tell. You go on the Secretary of State's website and for $50, you can download an Excel spreadsheet that has the whole voter roll. Well, I don't know for sure if it's an Excel spreadsheet. It's something. You can get that data that Trump is saying China hacked for $50. $50 for $1,000. And I'm pretty sure, by the way, someone can check my math on this, that the Chinese government has more than $50. So if they want to spend more for $1,000, they could get a subscription here in Colorado that will feed them updated voter rolls and all kinds of other election information almost in real time. And lots of states are like that. And I think this is part of the reason that the first reaction to Trump's speech last night was a lot of, wow, big if true. But as people look at the documents more, right, the declassified documents that they've posted, I think what folks are telling themselves now, maybe not true and maybe kind of old and maybe not even big if true. And it seems like the more we think about the speech, the more it turns into a nothing burger. Now, it was, I'll give you a couple tactical things about the speech if I were doing political communications advice for Donald Trump, which clearly I'm not. So first, he started the speech with this laundry list of accomplishments, and he talked about economic stuff and crime and all these things, and some of which are actually quite real achievements. Crime is down, although I don't think the federal government has much to do with that. The border is under control. The federal government has everything to do with that. That's a very serious achievement. And then, you know, other things, the cost of living isn't really down, but he's pretending that it is. Whatever, it's politics. He can try to get away with that, and we can figure out if it's true or not. But he started with this laundry list of stuff that you would expect to hear more as a campaign trail speech and not a primetime Oval Office speech. And I thought that was a mistake, not just because I thought it missed his point, whether or not you agree with his point, it wasn't on point, but also because I thought it was boring. And that's one thing, you don't ever want to start a speech with the boring part. And President Trump in particular never wants to be boring, but he kind of was. So that to me was a major issue there. And then the other thing that I'll say, and this is more of a macro point, and we'll get to it more a little bit later in the show, probably, if we have time. And that is, throughout all of the stuff that he said about China doing this and systems being vulnerable to that, not once during his entire speech did he claim that a vote was actually changed through some foreigner or an American messing with the tabulation systems, messing with the counts, messing with the machines. He didn't claim it even once. It reminds me of the famous Sherlock Holmes story, Silver Blaze, which Sherlock Holmes solved because he realized that the guard dog did not bark that night. It was a very strange thing, because you know that if President Trump had evidence that a vote had been changed by a machine to benefit Joe Biden, he would have said it. He would have said it five times, and it didn't come up once. That was very, very interesting. I'm Ross Kaminsky, in for Guy Benson.
7: Filling in for Guy Benson, it's Ross Kaminsky.

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21: Not all screen time is created equal. And a new study out of Sweden is helping us understand this even better. So researchers followed more than 20,000 people over nearly two decades and determined that passive screen time, like sitting on the couch and watching television, raised someone's risk of dementia. But if they did something active, like reading, puzzles, or interacting with other people, this same group of people saw their risk of dementia drop. Just like you gotta put the work in to keep your body in shape as you age, you basically have to do the same thing with your brain. couple things I have found to help: working to learn something new every day, whatever it might be, challenging yourself in some way every day, and really importantly, staying socially active. Some days that means meeting friends in person. Other days, maybe an email, a text, or a phone call. Just stay engaged. I'm Dr. Sanjay Gupta, helping you live a better life.
3: 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I'd be very grateful, by the way, if you had a moment to check out my Substack, which it can be easily found at rosskaminsky.com, rosskaminsky.com. And I hope you will consider subscribing for free. It's free, and it's worth at least twice that much. Now, I somehow missed this news until literally just a few minutes ago, and I'm looking at headlines on my phone during that break there, and I see this, and I just, like, these people can't catch a break. And I sort of hate sharing sad news, although it could have been much sadder. And so I'm going to look at that as the upside here. I'm looking at Channel 4 News website from San Antonio, Texas, and that same area where Camp Mystic got wiped out with all those kids dying around Kerrville in Texas. I guess these guys are having catastrophic flash flooding again. And this news story again from News 4 in San Antonio, catastrophic flash floods have killed two people and forced hundreds of rescues in areas still reeling from devastating floods a year ago. Now, I want to take a moment and look on the bright side of this. That's not sarcasm, right? Because we know what happened last time. So this time, warnings came out much earlier. A lot of residents of Kerr County said they got more warnings. They got them earlier. The forecast warned people move to higher ground now. Some spots on the river, you may recall, the river is called the Guadalupe, rose by more than 30 feet. And also in this news story, apparently they're getting more rain today and tonight. And some of the rivers down there, that one, others as well, are expected to potentially reach the highest levels that have ever been recorded. So this is pretty nuts. But meanwhile, what last time, so many people, especially children, died. This time, rescuers on boats and helicopters, and, you know, they had like 2,000 first responders that they sent out with evacuations well before the worst of the flooding hit. So it's a much better response. But they've saved over 200 people so far, including stranded drivers, people trapped in homes. Of the couple people who died, one of them was from somewhere out of town and didn't understand, like, don't drive near the rivers when this stuff is happening, and got washed away. I think there was another gentleman down near Uvalde that happened to him as well. And then a third guy lived in a mobile home, and his home got washed away, and they knew it was coming. So I'm not exactly clear on the details. Like, he was able to get on the phone with somebody at some point before he got washed away, and his wife was literally praying for him. But by the time they found him, he had passed away already. I feel so bad for these people, you know, and I think thoughts and prayers is overused sometimes, but, you know, I think that's all I've got right now. Maybe all you've got right now. And if that's all we got, we'll send them. We'll send them our thoughts and prayers. And as bad as it is that two or three people have died, if we are talking about rivers reaching levels like last time or even more than last time, and it's only a couple of people and they save hundreds, well, that's something to be grateful for. I'm Ross Kaminsky in for Guy Benson.

0: In the military, the mission was clear. You knew what to do. Now, the mission has changed. Stepping into civilian life isn't about finding a job. It's finding...
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3: I'm feeling lucky to have my college-age kids home with me for a few weeks this summer. And one of the things I know we're going to be talking about, AI. I've started to use it more often at the hospital to get fresh takes on patient problems that I'm trying to solve. And for my girls, well, I know that they are navigating college now with these new powerful tools. Something, frankly, that you and I couldn't have even imagined when we were in school. But while it may be tempting to outsource your studying and your work to these large language models, I beg you not to. And that's because AI chatbots tend to reproduce what researchers call weird viewpoints. That's an acronym: Western, Educated, Industrialized, Rich, and Democratic. 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I'm Dr. Sanjay Gupta, helping you live a better life.
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8: Let me share with you just a couple of sentences from a Facebook post that's gotten a lot of attention here in Colorado and now nationally. And I quote, "Socialism dangerously concentrates political and economic power together. Government should be an independent check on the private sector, not the owner of it and not controlled by it." That was posted by Colorado's governor, Democrat Jared Polis, who happens also to be a friend of mine and joins us now on the Guy Benson Show. Jared, you kicked the hornet's nest in your own party with that one.
9: Well, you know, I'm really tying in a lot of what's happening. As you know, a lot of people across the country, certainly most Democrats, are not fond of President Trump for a variety of reasons. But the socialism that he's exercising, literally buying government shares in Intel, having the Pentagon buy MP materials, literally taking over the economy. What I'm trying to point out is when you concentrate political power and economic power, you are simply giving even more power to the government.

0: And that's exactly what Trump's doing.
1: So I get it. I get you're a Democrat and you want to talk about Trump. But and look, I agree with you on not liking Trump doing that stuff. But socialism right now is really a problem in the Democratic Party and not in the Republican Party. And as a real political matter, like fights among Democrats. And I'm very curious how you see this. You're the most prominent Democrat in the state of Colorado, and you've made a public statement that you don't want socialists to destroy Colorado, and neither do I, because I live right here in this same state with you. So how are you thinking about this simmering, it's more than simmering, boiling over socialism? And we're going to have an outright socialist anti-Semite as the congresswoman from Denver.
0: Well, I mean, first of all, this is nothing new for me. I've always been a strong capitalist. I mean, the greatest force for prosperity is free enterprise. As a Democrat, you know, prosperity is needed. Strong social safety net, funding for our schools, healthcare, all those things come from a vibrant, successful private sector, not one owned by the government. So, yeah, I mean, look, the Democrats are going to have, I hope, you know, 200 and some Congress people in the next session, and maybe 5 or 6 or 7 of them might be socialists. But I'm more concerned about the governing party, which we talked about. The Republicans governing are exercising socialism. They're literally buying, thankfully, they're minority shares. They haven't bought control of these companies. But the problem is when a government owns 10, 20% of a company and they're going through a government regulatory process to get something done, you know there's going to be favoritism there. This is what China does. Their military owns a large percentage of their economy. That's the direction our country is going. Literally, the Pentagon owning 15% of America's top rare earth producer, that puts the government into the mining and magnet business. And that's wrong. That should be the private sector.
1: So I feel like I'm driving a car where the alignment is slightly out of balance. So the car is turning left and I need to grab the steering wheel and get us back on the road. Because I don't want you to spend all your time talking about Republicans. We can do that. You know the Democratic Party much better than I do. Cause like I said, you're the top Democrat in this state. And I'm curious how you see the dynamics playing out with young people who seem to be like you're definitely to my left. These people are way to your left.
0: I'm younger than you too, I think. So,
1: and you're younger than I am too. That's right. But not better looking. But
0: oh, I don't know about that. Taller for sure. But you have more hair.
1: So seriously, what do you make it? And I don't need the nuts and bolts of partisanship. This could be more of a philosophical question. But what do you make of so many 20-something, especially 20-something college-educated white women supporting socialism?
0: Well, I don't know what race or gender they are. I mean, I'm certainly worried about people supporting socialism. And, you know, the case I make to Democrats, I know, you know, your show, this is all Democrats listening to this. So this is just among friends, right? No Republicans
1: right.
0: Listen to this show. So just among us friends, I mean, as Democrats, we care about things like funding our public schools, like universal health care. No socialist economy accomplishes that. Every country in Europe is capitalist. They have free universal health care. In fact, to be a member of the EU, you need to have a market economy. It's actually in their bylaws, written right in. So we can either go the route of, you know, socialist countries where you lose health care, you lose funding for the schools, government buys businesses, like, sorry, the Republicans are doing right now, but I could say, you know, I'm just as against it if the Democrats do it. I'm not, it's not a partisan thing. So I'm concerned about the rise of socialism in both parties. Absolutely. I don't see it as a partisan thing, but I think what people need is basic economics education. This stuff doesn't work. It's bad for the economy, bad for prosperity, bad for the private sector, and it only cements more control in the hands of the government.
1: One of the things that you and I have debated over the 20 years or so that we've known each other is universal health care. You want government-run health care, and I don't. And I'm curious, given that you are so skeptical of the ability of government to do large things well, that why do you want government-run health care? And do you think that at least a little bit weakens your position as being a spokesperson against socialism?
0: Well, first of all, I've never advocated, nor do I very heard hardly any Democrats advocate for government-run healthcare like the VA or like the British system. What we talk a lot about, and I'm certainly supportive of, is the payer piece, right? Medicare, Medicaid. It should be privately run, absolutely. The profit incentive drives efficiency. I think that's in many ways been co-opted by the current way we do healthcare. I think what people are frustrated about, and again, it's not a left-right Republican-Democrat thing, are things like, why are Americans paying 3 to 5 times as much for the exact same prescription drug that people can buy in Europe or Canada at a fraction of the cost? I mean, made in the same factory, same time, we're paying 5 times as much. We're kind of being made fools of. That's the frustration there. No, there should not be government-run hospitals like UK has. It should be, the payer piece is what I look at. Of course, every capitalist country except for us, every wealthy capitalist country has achieved universal health care. And I think that's an important thing that we should achieve.
1: But they have achieved it, but usually the results aren't as good as the United States results, but also they have much, much higher tax rates and lower standards of living than we do. Are you willing to make that trade? Are you willing to say, yeah, I'm going to raise everybody's tax rates by 10% or put some national sales tax to fund that? And so, yeah, let's do that. And then I got one more for you on healthcare.
0: No, well, first of all, we don't get better results. I wish we did. Our average lifespan is towards the bottom of the wealthy industrialized countries. We're in the middle of the pack. I mean, you look at European countries, Japan, on healthcare outcomes, on lifespans, on health. We don't do better. I mean, do we have great healthcare in our country? Does it exist? Sure. Can you get it? Sometimes. But we don't have better outcomes as a whole. Absolutely not. We don't need higher taxes for this. Frankly, we need lower taxes. We should be spending less on healthcare, not more. Let's just take a step back. We spend literally 16% of our gross domestic product on healthcare in this country. The average across the ECD, the wealthy nations, is 9%. So we almost spend twice as much, and we're in the middle of the pack. So I'm all for spending more if we're all super healthy and living longer, Ross. If the incentives were aligned, it could be worth it, right? I mean, what's more important than our health? I mean, 16% if we were all living to 96 and super healthy would be great. But we are not getting good outcomes.
1: So I will say part of the data for the United States that makes it look kind of mediocre is we have this part of the population that tends to get sick or die young for, you know, gang stuff, and that makes the life expectancy look worse. But let me ask you one other quick thing on healthcare, and then we'll do some other stuff for a few minutes. So one of the things we've all seen in recent months is the exposure of all kinds of government fraud, Medicare fraud. Obviously, Minnesota is the poster child of this at the moment, but it's everywhere. And the losses, right? I mean, socialists like to talk about how bad it is that private health insurance companies earn profits. But the losses to governments from fraud dwarf on a percentage basis the profit margin in these private companies. So why would we want government to be running these massive systems when they have already demonstrated that they cannot keep up with the fraud?
0: Well, first of all, I'm arguing against socialism here, not for it, right? I mean, we in this country, we already have, it depends how you count it. We probably have 90% or so people of healthcare. So we're talking about maybe 10%. In some states, it's less than that. But no, I'm not talking about government-run hospitals or anything like that. What I'm talking about is the danger of government owning the means of production, right? Government shouldn't be owning pharmaceutical companies, owning and running hospitals. That's just in healthcare alone. They certainly shouldn't be owning steel companies or have, right now the deal that President Trump did with U.S. Steel has a golden share where he actually appoints a director, a presidentially appointed director of a company who's like their apparatchik overseer, who has to personally approve on behalf of the president any plant movings or closures or investments. That is socialism, and that's what I'm making the case against.
1: Yeah, so one other thing, actually, just so listeners understand what we're getting at here. Joelle, in a second here, I'll want you to play clip 44. So Governor Polis posted this note arguing against socialism, saying he does not want socialism to destroy the state of Colorado. And of course, neither do I. And there is a socialist state representative from northern Colorado who had a response for Jared. Clip 44, please.
2: Can someone tell Jared Polis that you can't have universal health care while protecting the profits of giant insurance companies? What we have here is one of the state's richest men who has made his entire tenure as governor about padding the pockets of those as wealthy as him, trying to convince us that the real threat is socialism. Colorado, we can do so much better.
1: Okay, I don't think you're trying to protect the profit margins of private insurance companies. It sounds to me like you would like to get rid of private insurance companies and have the government be the only payer. Just quickly, is that right, what I just said?
0: No, you can certainly have multiple payers. I'm not against having multiple payers. The key thing is to achieve universality like every country has. But what she did is kind of typical socialist talking points, just trying to play people against each other. I think that's wrong based on race, based on how much you're worth, based on gender. We're all Americans. We're all proud to be Americans. And frankly, you're never going to achieve universal health care like every other market economy in Europe has unless you have a market economy. You need the prosperity and success of the private sector in a market economy to be able to have a basic social safety net. And you know, you and I might cut that off at different levels, Ross, and I get that. Like, I think nobody should starve in a wealthy, prosperous country. I mean, basic needs, you know, social safety net. But the only way to achieve that is to have a prosperous market economy, not a socialist economy.
1: Okay, so I think this is maybe more important than I thought to get to a very narrow point. What is your definition of universal health care? Because we've talked about, oh, does the government own the hospitals? You said no. Does the government own, do we get rid of private insurance companies? You said no to that as well. I think socialists would say yes to both of those. So what do you actually mean by universal health care?
0: Well, I mean, look, you have different versions of it in most other major countries. And, you know, some of them have six payers you choose from. Some have unlimited payers. Some have a basic, you know, Medicare, whatever their equivalent is for all. And people get private insurance on top of that. But right now, we are spending way too much, too big a part of our economy. It's too big a tax on everybody. We're all paying it. I mean, sometimes some of it's hidden because your employer's paying part of it. Certainly, if you're on your own, you're seeing it yourself. But it's an outrageous system, and people are upset. I think that's one of the reasons people are, you know, screaming socialism, because they say, I don't like the way it's being done. They don't understand that if they actually want universal health care, they cannot do that through socialism. I mean, the health care system would deteriorate and fall apart. But, of course, we should achieve it. I mean, it's not a radical thing. Every other capitalist market economy country does it. They all spend less than us, and that's effectively a lower tax rate than us.
1: We're talking with Colorado Governor Jared Polis. Got about 90 seconds left. Do you, so with socialists like that person who we just played the audio of, they automatically dislike and distrust basically any wealthy person. And you know that they are like that. Do you think that the fact that you are wealthy makes you a less effective spokesperson against socialism?
0: Well, I mean, I certainly ran for governor on my business background. I've created hundreds of jobs. I've created value. I've started businesses. I've brought innovation into the economy. That's not the only skill set you need to have as governor. I mean, I also was part of a legislative body. I started schools and was active in education. But it's certainly something the people of our country, Democrats, Republicans, Independents, value. They value people from many different backgrounds. But certainly having that as part of your background has always been a net plus for me in Democratic primaries and general elections. I think Democrats overwhelmingly support the market economy. And that's why I think it's important to push back against socialists right now.
1: So I will just tell the Guy Benson audience the same thing that I tell my audience. Governor Jared Polis is a Democrat. He's well to my left. And I am telling my listeners that I suspect that our next government in Colorado, with the next governor and the next legislature, is going to make conservatives and libertarians like me long for the good old days of Governor Jared Polis. I'll give you the last 23 seconds because I like prime numbers.
0: Well, I think it's important, you know, given who your listeners are, Republicans also push back against socialism in your own party. Government should not be buying shares of company. Support the market economy, the most powerful mechanism for wealth creation and success that we have. And it's time to make sure that we have strong support for a market economy. It's always have from both major political parties.
1: Governor Jared Polis, Democrat of Colorado. Thanks for making time for us, Jared. I'm very grateful.
0: Thank you, Ross. Take care.
1: Wow. All right. Quite a conversation. I think you can tell if you don't know Jared already. He's a very smart guy. He's very on top of the issues, very on top of the data. Let's ponder that for a couple of moments and then reconnoiter and talk about it a little bit more in the next segment. I am Ross Kaminsky, in for Guy Benson.
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0: I'm Ross Kaminsky and for Guy Benson coming to you from Denver, Colorado. We just spoke with the governor of Colorado. Proud to be able to bring you that conversation, bring you a conversation with a pretty significant Democrat. So, you know, so we don't hear those conversations all the time on talk radio, which tends to be a somewhat right-leaning place. So I thought that was great. For me, the thing that really stood out from that conversation was, well, I'll blame myself, perhaps, not entirely understanding what he meant when he said universal health care. Jared Polis talks about wanting universal health care all the time. And at the same time, he says he's against socialism. And that seems a little bit incongruous. And then he kept saying, well, no, I still want the hospitals to be private. I'm like, oh, okay. So what do you mean by government health care then? Because in Great Britain, right, for example, the hospitals are government owned. And then I said, well, so you want to eliminate the private health insurers then, and you just want to have government as a single payer. And he said, oh, no, that's not what I mean either. And so then he kind of got it more down to, well, everybody's got access to healthcare or something like that. And I'm still not entirely sure what that means. I will say, without taking even one baby step down the socialist road, because I am as anti-socialist as you could imagine, I do think he and many others have an absolutely legitimate point that there is no reason on God's green earth that this nation should be spending something like 16% of our GDP on healthcare. Regardless of the results, even if the results were a little better, it is way, way, way, way, way too much. This system is massively screwed up. It's not just pharmaceuticals. That's a part of it. But to the extent that Governor Polis said part of the reason these socialists are getting some attention and some traction is because of the healthcare system, I actually think he's got a real point there. The great Byron York from Washington Examiner next.
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13: Another day of strikes on Iran. I'm Lisa Lacera, Fox News. The U.S. military says the seventh day of strikes on Iran have ended for the night as it continues to keep up the pressure on Tehran after taking out a key observation deck earlier.
14: We have seen the intensity of the airstrikes increase. Dramatic video from U.S. Central Command in the port city of Khabahar with a tower being destroyed there. That tower, according to the U.S., gave Iran the ability to track and menace shipping in the Gulf of Oman, therefore shipping that transit of the strait. Central Central Command says the destruction weakens the Revolutionary Guard's ability to coordinate attacks on commercial shipping.
13: Fox's Mike Tobin in Tel Aviv. Iran launched new missile attacks against U.S. allies in the Gulf, including Qatar, which has been acting as a mediator in the conflict, and Kuwait. The smoke from wildfires in Canada enveloping the mid-Atlantic.
3: This smoke, it is causing big problems. In fact, Amtrak along the Northeast Corridor line is experiencing delays because of concerns around workers in these outdoor conditions with the unhealthy air quality.
13: Fox Weather's Jamin R. in Baltimore. The heavy smoke also impacting the Northeast and Upper Midwest. President Trump says he will call Canada's Prime Minister to find out what officials there are doing about the fires. And the president wants the late Senator Lindsey Graham's sister to run for a full term in the Senate.
12: President Trump is offering his complete and total endorsement to Senator Darlene Graham, the sister of South Carolina Republican Lindsey Graham, if she chooses to run for her late brother's Senate seat. That term expires the end of this year, and a Republican primary is set for next month to replace Lindsey Graham on the ballot. The president says Darlene Graham is a spectacular person and a true American patriot, and says he's asked her to run in the special primary for the good of the nation.
13: Fox's Jared Halpern at the White House. 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
15: Here's your Lakes 18 storm tracker forecast for tonight. Sky is partly cloudy. It is going to be a warm, humid night. Thunderstorms still scattered around. Locally heavy rain remains a possibility if you get under one of those. It'll be tapering off as we go through the night. Overnight lows in the low 70s. Your Saturday, partly sunny. Thunderstorms are returning. Locally heavy rain is going to be a possibility again. Could be a stronger storm. We'll be in the upper 80s and muggy. Sunday, partly sunny. It's still going to be humid, but less humid than it has been. Highs in the upper 80s, mostly sunny upper 80s Monday. I'm Chief Meteorologist Bill Mack on Lexington's News, Traffic and Weather Station, 97.3 FM, WVLK.
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1: 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Filling in for Guy Benson, here's Ross Kaminsky.
2: I'm Ross. Thanks so much for spending some time with me as Guy is out, well, doing whatever he's doing. I am so pleased to talk to Byron York. It's been a while since I've talked to Byron. He is one of the elite political reporters in this country. He's the chief political correspondent for the Washington Examiner. And if I might just take a moment of personal privilege to reminisce, Byron may or may not remember this, but and I have a terrible memory, and yet I remember it because it meant a lot to me. Some years ago, me, Byron, and Walter Williams, the incredible economist who has since passed away from George Mason University, sitting in a bar in Denver, having a beer or a glass of wine or something and talking. That was a great, great evening for me. And so I'll never forget that one, Byron. But anyway, it's good to talk to you.
4: Well, you need to go to a bar when you find yourself in Denver. So it was a pleasure to be there.
2: Mm-hmm. Let me run this by you. You probably heard this already, but if not, President Trump posted on Truth Social, I think, less than an hour ago, and I will summarize. He is asking Lindsey Graham's sister, Darlene, to run in the upcoming actual election to serve a full term in the Senate. And I don't know if you saw that already, but whether or not you did, what's your reaction?
4: Well, I'm not super surprised that the president might say this. I will say that I think, obviously, Governor McMaster in South Carolina could appoint anybody he wanted to. And it was my sense that the reason that he appointed Darlene Graham was, one, it kind of fit the moment. I mean, everybody was really stunned by what had happened to Lindsey Graham. And when something like that does happen, people sort of go back and think how much stuff that this person, Lindsey Graham, do. It was just, he played a really, really big role in so much of their political lives of the last 30 years. So I think it was kind of there was also a sense of kind of appreciation in the appointment. But I think the biggest reason for the appointment was whoever was appointed to the seat, if they wanted to run for re-election, they'd have a huge advantage because they would be running as the sitting senator from South Carolina. So it was my impression that Governor McMaster appointed Darlene Graham because she was not going to run. Right. That is, the other people who would announce their candidacies would all be on an even playing field. Mm-hmm. And he wouldn't have given one of them a huge advantage over the others. So I think that was the whole logic behind it, actually. And it's slightly surprising to hear the president say that. But of course, the president wants a senator who will really, really agree with him, and perhaps he senses that Darlene Graham would do that.
2: Do you think this is the kind of thing that President Trump would throw out there, sort of throw some spaghetti against the wall and see what sticks? Or do you think he would only put this out there if he had talked to her about it and thinks she would accept that challenge?
4: That's a great question there. And usually my experience with the president has been is that he's thought about when he does something. I mean, it may seem impulsive, but he's thought about it. He's talked it over with people. Has he talked it over with her specifically? I don't know. But clearly, if he's saying that, and I'm looking at it right now, the Truth Social post you just mentioned, it's something he's thought about.
2: All right, let me switch gears, and I'm going to ask kind of a, well, not switching gears actually very much. I'm going to ask you kind of a broad question. In now that Lindsey Graham has passed away, I would like to know something that you are thinking about that situation that is not something we all would have thought of already. Something because you're Byron, New York, and you know these people and you know how these systems work. What is an interesting behind the scenes kind of thing or a story that you can share with us that you think people would like to know that they haven't heard 10 times already this week?
4: About the death of Lindsey Graham?
2: About Lindsey Graham himself, or about how his absence is changing any of the dynamics in the Senate, or anything you want to tell us?
4: Well, there's two things. The first thing I thought about was, Lindsey Graham came into office after Strom Thurmond, who served about half a century in the Senate, and Strom Thurmond ran for re-election at 94 years old, and he won, and he served his whole term and retired from the Senate at 100. And Ernest Hollings, who served in the Senate for 30 years or 40 years, to a very, very old age. And there's this sense that South Carolina essentially elected senators for life. And I remember one time, I think it was the 2008 campaign, and Graham was going around with his very, very good friend, John McCain. And in 2008, I believe Graham was running again. I think he was first elected in 02. So he's running. And he said, "Well, we elect senators here for 50 years. Thank you very much."
2: Mm-hmm.
4: Life doesn't work that way sometimes. And that's all you can say about that. As far as workings of the Senate are concerned, the other thing I thought was going over the things that Graham was involved in, which is basically everything that ran through the Senate for the last 30 years, and the House. I thought back to my first exposure to Graham was when he was in the House and was an impeachment manager for Bill Clinton. And he really attracted a lot of attention. He was really good at it. And so that's when people really first started taking notice of Lindsey Graham, was when he was one of the impeachers of Bill Clinton. But when you think about that, you think, man, things have really changed. The Senate is changing, and the Republican Party is changing. God knows the Democratic Party is changing. I'm not sure the next senator to be elected to that position is just going to be a carbon copy of Lindsey Graham in terms of his positions. And so I would be really interested to see. I think that the basic and Lindsey Graham was kind of the basic what they call the three stools conservatism, three-legged stool of conservatism, which is social conservative, economic conservative, and national defense conservative. And he was basically in that model. And that's not really the model for all of the party now. So I don't know how this is going to turn out. We don't know who's going to run. We don't know if what President Trump just said, which you started our conversation with, is going to hold the day. I just don't know. But it is a changing party, and Graham was kind of the throwback to an older time.
2: Yeah, that makes perfect sense. Give me a quick answer on one more question about this, and then I'm going to switch gears with you. We got about 5 minutes left. Like with every politician, you've got some agreements and some disagreements, and I felt that way about Lindsey Graham. But one of the things I always appreciated so much about Lindsey Graham was that he was the epitome of a happy warrior. Doesn't mean he was never in a bad mood. We know the whole Christine Blasey Ford Kavanaugh thing, which was one of his great moments. But that dude was a happy warrior. If I were to just ask you, all right, Byron, without even thinking about it, I want the first name that comes into your head as a gut reaction. Who's the next happy warrior in the Senate?
4: Who is the next, someone who's already there, but who...
2: Yeah. Yes,
4: plays
2: yes.
4: That role.
2: Who's the second happiest warrior in the Senate? And is it a close second?
4: Do you have somebody in mind?
2: No.
4: Yourself?
2: No. I wish I did.
4: I'm having a hard time thinking of one, so I don't feel so bad now. You don't know one either. Who is it really kind of fills that role?
2: Well, that's okay. You don't have to spend a lot of time thinking about it. It's interesting enough that you didn't have one, right?
4: Yeah, there's obviously there are people who love being senators. I mean, that's the goal in life for quite a few of them. But no, there's nobody who sort of relishes that role the way Graham did. Of course, and right. You know, McCain did. I mean, McCain was that active. I mean, he obviously angered a lot of Republicans. That was that was kind of what McCain did. But boy, was he, you know, he was active, wanted to be involved in absolutely everything. And Graham was certainly of that cut.
2: So half an hour ago or so, we had Colorado Governor Jared Polis on the show. And he got in a little hot water with his own party recently by putting up a Facebook post trouncing socialism. Now, he may, as a guy who's worth $250 million or whatever he's worth, you know, he may not be the best messenger for anti-socialism, but you just wrote a piece for the Washington Examiner, What DSA Wants, Democratic Socialists of America. And we got about 3 minutes here, Byron, and I would just like you to educate me and our listeners a little bit on what the Democratic Socialists of America are really about. Because one of them, Byron, is about to be the next member of Congress from Denver, where I am.
4: It's really extraordinary, and people should know more about it. Obviously, the DSA is sort of the hot topic in the Democratic Party now with the various recent victories in New York and Colorado and in Washington, D.C. But it just happens that they have just released their 2026 national platform. And they imagine a world without capitalism. And here's what they say the world will be like. You'll have this wonderful job and you'll only have to do as much as you want. You have no debt. You don't need health insurance. You don't pay a mortgage or have a landlord because comfortable housing is a human right. Your retirement is publicly funded. Food, education, energy, medicine, and transportation aren't for-profit businesses. They are common goods and utilities. And so this is this wonderful world that they've created, which is a classless society, a world without poverty. And these are all quotes. I'm not just making this up.
2: Mm-hmm.
4: And so how are they going to do that? Well, basically, they're going to destroy the United States as we know it today. They want to replace the two-party system. They want to expand the House of Representatives into this just one huge body, and they want to eliminate the Senate. Okay, they just throw out the Senate. So there goes Article 1 of the Constitution. Then they would replace the president and the Supreme Court with an executive and a judiciary that are chosen by and are subordinate to Congress. Of course, Congress is just the super house. So there goes Article 2 and Article 3 of the Constitution. You know, how do things happen? Like, how do you pick the judiciary without having a Senate? I don't know. They'll make something up. They want to get rid of the Pentagon. They want to get rid of the Department of War. They want to close overseas military bases. They want to get rid of prisons. They want to get rid of the police. I mean, this is stuff that they're seriously talking about. They want to give everybody a federal jobs guarantee. They would, quote, establish public ownership of the largest corporations and essential industries to ensure democratic control and accountability to the people. And of course, they're going to get all this money from enacting aggressive wealth taxes on the richest individuals. Now, what we've seen in the past is they'll talk about taxing billionaires. When they get in office, they realize, you know, there are not enough billionaires to do what we want. So they'll start going down and down and down on the income scale. And pretty soon, some guy who's making $120,000 trying to, you know, along with his wife in the household, is ending up paying just enormous amounts of taxes.
2: That's where the money is, right? They talk about soaking the rich, but the money is in the middle class.
4: You could take the entire 1% and confiscate their entire value, their entire net worth. Not just what they make a year, but their entire net worth. And you still wouldn't have enough to do all this stuff. You've got to go after the middle class where large numbers of people are. So it's an extraordinary document. If it sounds communist, I think you can make a pretty good case that that's what it is.
2: But I got to just read one quote from your article where you're quoting the platform. I love this line. socialist feminism fights for queer liberation and the freedoms of all working class women. Oh my gosh, what a great line. Like if I were writing the, you know, an Onion or Babylon Bee story, pretending to write a platform for a socialist party, I'd write that.
4: Well, you know, I've had people respond to this piece today by saying, well, you know, they really do have very little public support. The fact is, the new kingmaker in the Democratic Party, the mayor of New York, Zohran Mamdani, that's what he is. He is a Democratic Socialist, a DSA member. Alexandria Ocasio-Cortez, kind of star of the House of Representatives, that's what she is. The two new DSA members who knocked off established Democratic incumbents, Daria Leza Avila Chevalier and Claire Valdez, that's who they are. Rashida Tlaib, she's a member. Milot Kiros out there in Colorado.
2: We're going to suffer through her. Sorry to interrupt you, Byron. We are going to suffer through her for at least 2 years, and then we'll see whether we can toss her out. Byron York is the chief political correspondent for the Washington Examiner. Great to talk to you again, Byron. It's been too long. Thanks for doing this.
4: Thank you. Bye-bye.
2: I'm Ross Kaminsky, and for Guy Benson, we'll continue the conversation right after this.
1: Filling in for Guy Benson, it's Ross Kaminsky.

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19: I'm feeling lucky to have my college-age kids home with me for a few weeks this summer. And one of the things I know we're going to be talking about, AI. I've started to use it more often at the hospital to get fresh takes on patient problems that I'm trying to solve. 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
0: Prinsky coming to you from Denver in for Guy Benson. Thanks so much to Guy and the whole team for having me back. Let me just do a couple minutes with you here on a story that troubled me a little bit yesterday. And I think most people, their eyes will glaze over when they see some of the headlines. So you won't really understand just what's going on. President Trump has made a lot of money while he's president, and it rubs a lot of people the wrong way. The whole crypto thing, I'm not going to relitigate all of that. I'm, like many people, probably a little bit numb to it. We know, I don't think what he's doing is illegal. I don't like it. I won't say more there. But this new news that came out yesterday, I think is on a somewhat different level. And I want to make sure you understand it. And you can decide whether or not it bothers you as much as it bothers me. But I just want to make sure you understand it. So Truth Social is owned by a company called Trump Media and Technology Group. So that's the parent company. They announced yesterday that they are launching an API, which is basically a way for their computer to talk to your computer so that your computer could read the Truth Social data a fraction of a second before it would show up on the website that everybody else uses to see. And what they're aiming to do here, and I'm just going to summarize this quickly in the interest of time. What they're aiming to do is to give high-speed financial markets traders access to President Trump's postings. Now, they're not saying it's only Trump, but that's really what this is about. Giving them access to the president's postings on Truth Social so they can go trade stock futures or oil or whatever and make a quick profit by knowing the information before anybody else, in return for which President Trump's company wants a whole bunch of money in subscription fees, which could then, of course, incentivize the president to put even more market moving stuff on social media instead of doing it some normal way. And I'm going to just put it gently. I'm really, really uncomfortable with this. I hope they reconsider. I have a feeling they won't. I'm Ross in for Guy.

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7: Thank you, Prevagen, and thank you to whoever picked that song for bumper music, because Peter Gabriel Salisbury Hill is one of my top five favorite rock songs. Awesome. All right, I'm Ross from Denver, in for the awesome Guy Benson, and we got a bunch of stuff to talk about in this segment. I'm going to try to get two topics in here for you. I want to talk a little bit about the Iran war. I want to talk a little bit about President Trump's speech last night. So let's start with Iran. It does seem like the war is well and truly back on, and for that I say good. We should never have done that pause. We should never have done that MOU. The Iranians will never agree to or abide by any deal that the Americans should be making. They have been killing Americans since I was a kid, and they will never stop. And the only way to fix this is to stop them once and for all. And I don't even know that that's possible. But regime change is worth trying to do if it can be done without a ground invasion of Iran. Maybe we arm others. There's a whole big picture of maybes that I'm not going to get into right now. I will just say I'm glad we are back at it. I am not a neocon. I am not someone who cheers for wars. Iran is a special situation, and this needs to be done. So I caught a little bit of Jesse Waters' primetime last night on Fox News.

0: And he had a great conversation with General Jack Keane, who is, you know, always one of my very favorite people to see on Fox. He's just a remarkable intellect and analyst. And the general offered a bunch of useful information about the new and large U.S. attacks on Iran and on bridges and all this stuff. But what I want to focus on for a second is a point that he made that wasn't about the tactics and the bombs and the missiles, but more of a political thing. And what he explained is something that many of us have thought for a long time, that I think President Trump was hoping was not true. But I think President Trump has probably, based on what's going on with the military activity right now, I think President Trump has probably figured out that this is true. Let's have clip 15, please, Joel.
1: I've never bought the fact that there's that much of a division. The guy that was ahead of the political side of his Gailabov, look at his best friend in life is Qasem Soleimani. They joined the IRGC together. They became generals together. He then moved to the diplomatic side and moved away from the military side of the IRGC. Soleimani went on to fame, obviously, and became established a professional relationship and a personal one with the Ayatollah, and nobody in between. And he ran, obviously, the entire foreign policy instrument of supporting the proxies. I believe these guys are much more on the same page than people think. They are committed to what Iran has always stood for.
0: That's an important and subtle point. And I think the point that the general makes there, that Iran intentionally created an image in the minds of some, and the only mind that really matters on this is Donald Trump, but created an image that Donald Trump decided to buy into for a while, and I think he's over it now, that there was this rational group of political leaders after the first group of political leaders was killed by Israel working with the United States, but basically they were killed by Israel. And then the second group also kind of wiped out. And Trump talks about this all the time, right? He says, oh, we're on the third group. And he used to say these guys are more reasonable and these guys want to make a deal and these guys aren't crazy. But I think they fooled Trump. And that's not a criticism of Trump necessarily, right? And there was only moderate risk, although we did kind of lose, but there was only moderate risk in trying to do a peace deal with them. I never would have thought that a peace deal would work, and it didn't. But it's not the end of the world to try. So now Trump, I think, has figured out what General Keane has said. They cannot be trusted ever, and there is no such thing as a moderate when it comes to the Iranian government. I'll put it another way, using a different part of the Middle East. And I say this as a Jewish, your Jewish talk show host for the day. I used to, and I suppose I still would, when talking about some of the different populations in the Palestinian territories, or the governments in the Palestinian territories, formerly Hamas, not anymore, but back when Hamas was running Gaza, and comparing them to the government in the West Bank run by Abbas, what I would say is, you know, people would talk about Abbas being a moderate, the Palestinian Authority being moderate. And I said, yeah, if your definition of extreme versus moderate is the extremists want to kill every Jew today, and the moderates want to kill every Jew next week, then okay, I'll go along with your claim that he's a moderate, as long as we're clear on the definitions. And that is exactly how I see the Iranian government and the Iranian military. They're really all on the same page, and they only differ very, very slightly in tactics, but they don't differ at all in goals. Now, let's bring this to American politics. J.D. Vance has been all over the place. We talked about it a little bit yesterday. He's been all over the place on TV shows, talking with Joe Rogan and so on, out trying to sell a book. And this issue came up about the memorandum of understanding, the so-called deal. And J.D. Vance is in a tricky situation politically here because everybody knows that he is the main guy, maybe the only guy at the most senior levels of American government who are against this war. We know that Marco Rubio is for it. We're pretty sure Pete Hegseth is for it. I'm pretty confident that Mike Waltz at the United Nations is for it. I haven't asked him, but I bet he is because he understands the situation. And so J.D. Vance, in a sense, he has a lot staked on this because clearly the guy wants to be president. And that's fine. That's not a criticism. Okay, he's a politician. He's ambitious. Good. Want to be president. No problem. And he's out on an island as the guy who really wants and needs the peace deal to work. But it troubled me a bit when he's talking with Joe Rogan, kind of making excuses as to why it's not working and blaming everyone but Iran. So when he was talking with Joe Rogan, he had back to back, you know, different bad guys to point at for the deal possibly falling apart. Let's start with clip 15, Joel.
2: Beyond a shadow of a doubt that there have been people within the Israeli government who are trying to, like, actually shift us away from that policy because they want to continue the military campaign. There are some people within their system we know beyond a shadow of a doubt who are manipulating and trying to change American public opinion to keep the war going on indefinitely. Again, not towards any objective, but just indefinitely.
0: Okay, and thank you, Joel, for playing the right clip when I gave you the wrong number. So there's one. There's J.D. Vance claiming that Israel wants to keep the war going indefinitely. So that's, I'm trying to think that, I studied foreign policy in college. That was my major. I understand this stuff pretty well. And I'm trying to think of the right word to describe J.D. Vance's assertion that Israel wants the war to go on forever. And I'm just, you know, having studied that stuff for a long time, I think the best word is probably stupid. It's a ridiculous assertion. Israel is an extremely peaceful nation. They want to be. They will defend themselves. And of course, Iran wants to not just kill some Jews, they would nuke Israel if they could. Israel does not want this or any other war to go on indefinitely. They want it to go on until victory. There's a very, very big difference. And for J.D. Vance to talk about the disintegration of the peace deal, which was always going to happen because Iran, they are as evil a regime as there is on planet Earth, and he wants to turn around and make it Israel's fault? Are you kidding? That it's not just stupid. It's not just wrong. It's an immoral, disgusting thing to say. And then, since he's not sure if people will buy it when he's blaming Israel, blame the Jews for Iran's bad behavior, then he has one more straw man set up to blame. Clip 17, please.
2: And then can I just say one other thing about this? Because there are people, you know, you see Mike Pence, who's sort of a super hawk, my predecessor, who say this. There are people, you know, who are super hawkish in the American system who have attacked the deal and frankly, in some ways, have tried to derail the deal. And what I always say to those people is, what is your proposal? What is your actual argument?
0: Win. That's the argument. Win. Okay, if it's not the Jews, it's Mike Pence, who's like in a little office building somewhere in Indianapolis or wherever the heck he is. Really? It's Mike Pence that's causing Iran to fire rockets at ships because they were, I'm pretty furious. And this part of the reason I will never support J.D. Vance for president ever. But I hope the American people don't buy it. I really, really do. And he should be ashamed of himself. I understand he's trying to position himself so that when people look at what happened and see that the peace deal that he was such a big champion of failed, that he can blame the Jews or American hawks or anybody other than Iran. Because if he blames Iran, then you could and would and should say, well, if it's Iran's fault, then why did you do a deal with them to begin with if you knew they were that bad? But he doesn't want to be in that situation because he wants to be held harmless for all this stuff, even though his views are wrong. Just wrong. All right, let me do 3 minutes on President Trump's speech last night. A little disappointing. The more you think about it, the less there was there. And to me, President Trump was like a guy who's running a smoke machine and telling you there's a fire. Now, just as a matter of philosophy, I should say, as a very nerdy point, if you're running a smoke machine and creating lots of smoke, that doesn't actually mean that there isn't a fire. There just probably isn't. And this is kind of how I felt when I was listening to President Trump's speech last night, as he was talking about one thing after another, after another, after another. And I want to just give you one example of some of the things that he said might have been a problem in our elections. Clip 54, please.
3: This evidence shows that the election system we have dangerously exposes and really exposes, like, levels never thought possible to hacking, exploitation, and foreign interference. Just as disturbingly, this vital information has for many years been covered up and hidden from you.
0: So I think that's all stuff that's got, there's a tiny little grain of truth blown up so much that it's essentially a lie. And what I find to be really interesting, he talks about all these vulnerabilities, but he also never said that any of the systems were in fact accessed by China or Russia or Iran or North Korea or any American or anybody. Not once in the whole speech. So he kept talking about China did this and the systems are have theoretical vulnerabilities. And it was really remarkable, and that's why I'm remarking on it, that he never once said, and so-and-so, the Chinese, the KGB, well, the FSB now, or the GRU, whichever Russian agency you want to talk about, he never once said that they actually infiltrated a voting system, that they ever changed a vote, that they anything. And you know, given how much President Trump has staked on this concept of the 2020 election being stolen, you know that if there was even a hint of evidence, he would have made it look like a mountain of evidence that voting machines had been accessed and that votes for him had been flipped to Biden. And he didn't claim it even once in the whole speech. And I think that's part of the reason that even as you look at websites where you might expect some support for Trump, even Fox News's website, the coverage of that speech in particular was not at the top of the page. And I don't think it should be. I'm not criticizing whoever did Fox News's webpage there. I think it didn't deserve that much coverage, and therefore it didn't get that much coverage, because when you think about what he really said, it wasn't quite a nothing burger, but almost. And you're going to have to make your own decision. You probably watched the speech yourself. It wasn't very long. If you want to go watch it, go find it on YouTube, play it back at 1.5 speed, and you can watch the whole thing in 15 minutes. But I thought that the most interesting thing was essentially the dog that didn't bark. I'm Ross Kaminsky, in for Guy. Got a couple kind of crazy food-related stories for you in the next segment. Keep it right here.
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0: Kaminsky in for Guy Benson. Let me do a couple of quick food-related stories with you. This one comes to us from Fox Business. The FDA said yesterday that Taco Bell will stop using lettuce from a supplier linked to this parasitic outbreak that we talked a little bit with Dr. Mark Siegel, was that yesterday, about this. And Taco Bell had been mentioned, but I wasn't really sure why it had been mentioned. But now they seem pretty confident that it came from lettuce that was sent to Taco Bell by a lettuce distributor called Taylor Farms. I mean, you'll see all their bagged salads at the supermarket, right? Taylor Farms is absolutely huge. And the FDA was investigating cases kind of in the middle of the country, Indiana, Kentucky, Michigan, Ohio, West Virginia. It seems like there was a lot of concentration there, although this kind of nasty little bug did get around the country. My wife thought she had it, thinks she had it. And one of the things that I was wondering is if there was lettuce with this stuff on it that was getting into the Taco Bell food chain, then how do we know that it's not getting into the food chain elsewhere? So I was interested to see that the company Taylor Farms has since said that they're just going to stop bringing in lettuce from that part of Mexico for a little while. And they continue to recommend that if you buy, you know, their bagged salads, this Taylor bagged salads, you know, be careful, wash the stuff if you can be hard to do with the bagged salads. One other very quick story. There's a brand of milk that you may have seen in the supermarket. It's not huge yet, but it's called Fairlife, F-A-I-R-L-I-F-E, one word. It's actually owned by Coca-Cola. They make a lot of low lactose stuff. They make protein shakes. They make milk. They make all kinds of stuff. And this is a story just in the past 24 hours or so. They actually had to stop producing stuff because of a ransomware attack. This is a $3 or $4 billion sales company owned by one of the biggest companies in the world, and they weren't well defended. It just goes to show you the importance of cybersecurity. That's a thing that is never, ever, ever going to become less important. The great Steve Moore joins us next. Keep it here. I'm Ross in for Guy Benson.
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27: More targets hit. I'm Lisa Lacera, Fox News. U.S. Central Command says a seventh round of strikes against sites in Iran is complete, with surveillance sites, military logistics infrastructure, underground weapon storage, and maritime capabilities taken out.
28: This is all in an effort to foil Tehran's loose and weakening grip on the Strait of Hormuz. The airstrikes also toppling a large white surveillance tower in Iran's southernmost city of Chabahar. It's on a key trade route for landlocked neighboring Afghanistan. Now, CENTCOM says that structure was part of the IRGC's maritime surveillance network used to track and target commercial vessels transiting the Strait of Hormuz.
27: Fox's Kevin Cork. Iran launching attacks on U.S. allies, including Bahrain, where sirens have sounded, Qatar and Kuwait. Air quality alerts expected to remain in place through Saturday. Much of the U.S. as smoke from wildfires in Canada has created a haze in the sky. The poor air quality forcing the Cleveland Guardians to postpone tonight's game against the Pirates. Texas Governor Greg Abbott says two people are confirmed dead in flooding in the state's Hill Country. As he says, more help is coming for those affected.
29: Texas Governor Greg Abbott issuing a major disaster declaration for at least 28 counties impacted by recent storms.
30: What it does is it will open the door to federal relief to assist in the rebuilding of this region.
29: Noting the state has already provided more than 2,700 personnel. More than 1,500 vehicles, 90 boats, and 20 aircraft to assist in recovery efforts.
27: Fox's Kristen Goodwin. Governor Abbott says even though rain is tapering off in some spots, rising rivers still pose life-threatening danger. A federal appeals court has ruled New Jersey's bans on assault weapons and magazines that can hold more than 10 rounds are unconstitutional. America's listening to Fox News.
4: Here's your LX18 storm tracker forecast for tonight. Sky is partly cloudy. It is going to be a warm, humid night. Thunderstorms still scattered around. Locally heavy rain remains a possibility if you get under one of those. It'll be tapering off as we go through the night. Overnight lows in the low 70s. Your Saturday, partly sunny. Thunderstorms are returning. Locally heavy rain is going to be a possibility again. Could be a stronger storm. We'll be in the upper 80s and muggy. Sunday, partly sunny. It's still going to be humid, but less humid than it has been. Highs in the upper 80s, mostly sunny upper 80s Monday. I'm Chief Meteorologist Bill Mack on Lexington's News Traffic and Weather Station. 97.3 FM WVLK.
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0: It's the happy hour of all happy hours. It's the last show of the week. I'm Ross Kaminsky in for Guy Benson, coming to you from my home office in Denver. It's such a pleasure and privilege to be in for Guy every time I get the opportunity. I am so happy to have a conversation now with my good old friend Steve Moore, and I do mean old. Steve is chairman and co-founder of Unleash Prosperity. He's founder of the Club for Growth way back in the day, and I was involved in that in the very beginnings, which was an amazing thing. He's served on the Wall Street Journal editorial board, and yeah, like I said, Steve and I have been friends for 30 years or something. I think his most important title is chief economist of the Ross Kaminsky Show for my local show in Denver. So, hi, Steve.
1: Hey, Ross. By the way, I didn't get my paycheck yet. You know, I mean, when's that check coming in for being the chief economist for the Ross Kaminsky Show, which is one of my highest honors, by the way.
0: Indeed. And you, I'm sure you're aware of who our next congresswoman from Denver is going to be, this socialist lunatic who I've talked about before in the show, and I'll talk about later in the show. But now that she's going to be representing where my radio station is in Congress, I'm pretty sure I don't need to pay you anymore, and you will just do this out of the goodness of your heart and for the benefit of the commune.
1: Well, you know, to make a serious point here, I mean, it is pretty frightening and depressing to see that we do have a rising movement, and a political movement that is based on socialism. I guess they call it democratic socialism. It's socialism, and it's a form of communism. Everybody shares everything, and you have more money than I do, so I should have some of your money. And that is, you know, I knew Milton Friedman towards the end of his life, Ross. I don't know if you ever met Milton, but
0: just once.
1: Befriended him when he went his late 80s and early 90s. And I remember at the turn of the century, he was despondent, you know, and I said, well, Milton, why? He said, look, Steve, the most enduring lesson of the 20th century, the one takeaway from the last 100 years, is that, you know, communism, socialism, Nazism, Stalinism, whatever you want to call these isms of big government, are a failure, and free market economics is what creates prosperity. And he said, but yet all these young people believe in exactly the opposite. And so, I mean, he'd be cringing if you were alive today and seeing these crazy people elected mayors of Chicago, New York, Seattle, Los Angeles. I mean, Los Angeles has an election with a Tweedledee and Tweedledum. You know, pick your poison.
0: It used to be, Steve, like when I first met you, let's say, in the 90s, that people who were socialists were a little bit embarrassed about it and wouldn't
1: exactly
0: really say it in polite company.
1: Right. Well, you know, by the way, that's because we had just seen the fall of the Soviet Union, you know, which was the ultimate experiment in communism and socialism, and that nobody dared speak of it after the atrocities. And by the way, it's not just bad for your economy. Of course it is. It leads to people into poverty. But when you give these politicians that kind of power, what do? They murder people.
0: Well, when the most important thing is keeping your power and you're making everybody miserable so you know they might not want you to keep your power, then you might have to kill them.
1: Yep.
0: So
1: it's scary. I mean, we're a wise people. We're an advanced country. And I love America's great cities. I've worked at the Wall Street Journal. I love living in Manhattan. As you know, I'm from Chicago. One of the great cities of all time. I love LA. And to see these places being destroyed by these asinine economic models of, in New York, let's see, the groceries are going to be free, the buses are going to be free, the housing is going to be, everything's free.
0: And you know, I don't need to remind you what Margaret Thatcher said, right, about
1: exactly
0: other people's money. So And for those just joining, we're talking with Steve Moore, and one of Steve's big projects right now is the Committee to Unleash Prosperity, mm-hmm. and that's yep. the URL, committeetounleashprosperity.com. And I saw a report that you put out with a co-author, Neil Chilson, entitled Boomsday, Not Doomsday, AI yep. Will Make Us Richer, Happier, and Healthier. And maybe before we get into sort of nuts and bolts of what's on paper, you were telling me by text message that you just did a tour of the biggest data center yeah. in America. Did I read that correctly? And if so, just yeah. tell us a story or two.
1: Have you visited a data center?
0: No.
1: You know, most people haven't. That was my first experience. I'd driven by it. So it's an amazing story because the biggest data center in the country, maybe in the world, and one of the first major data centers is in Loudoun County, Virginia. So you've flown into Washington, D.C., so you know when you fly into Dulles Airport, it's right there. It looks like a massive, Amazon warehouse, but it's a huge data center. And by the way, people need to understand, when people say, I don't want a data center now. They're going to use water. They're going to use, the energy. I'm like, well, do you like your cell phone? Oh, yeah, I like that. Do you like your GPS? Yeah. Do you like the internet? Yeah. I love all that stuff, but I don't want data centers. It's like saying, I don't want an electric power plant in my community. Well, do you like when you switch the light and the lights come on? So you're not going to have any of these technologies, folks, if we don't have data centers. It's the ignition switch to make all of this possible. And so anyway, first of all, my first impression is a gigantic facility, and there were construction workers everywhere, all of these trucks coming in, blah blah blah. It's a industrial marvel to see. And then we actually went in this thing. It was the most awe-inspiring thing to see these machines that are basically keeping all the records, all of the that make the internet possible. They have their own cooling system. They have their own water system. They are incredible. I mean, it's just mind-numbing to think the trillions of transactions that are happening every minute at this thing. And, it worried me. If a terrorist took that thing out, the internet would crash. And so now we have idiots in America who want to essentially take these things out because they don't want data centers. I mean, I don't get it. It would be like, sorry to get on my soapbox here, but it would be like 100 years ago if Henry Ford went to Michigan and said, you know what, I'm going to build some auto plants. No, we don't want your auto plants. You're going to use our water. You're going to use our energy. You're going to cause pollution. I mean, it's absurd.
0: All right, I'll play devil's advocate in a way, just for a moment, because for the record, I do think AI is going to transform the world, and you write about that in your report, and we're going to talk about all that. And again, folks, committee to unleashprosperity.com, and then click on where it says reports, and you'll find the report. I do give a little bit of credence to folks who are concerned about a data center that might be quite near where they live based on noise and electricity use. I think they've got the water thing under, think they're sorting that out. But I am on board with this concept that data centers that are large scale and using a lot of power should be required to generate their own power. What do you think about that?
1: Yeah, I agree with that. I agree. And in fact, I've told these people, look, these are trillion-dollar industries, by the way. NVIDIA and Google and Amazon, they are dependent on the data centers. And as I said, these are multi-trillion-dollar businesses, and they can't operate at the data center. So they should fess up. They should pay up. In fact, if they're going into the community, they should pay most of the electricity bills. In other words, they shouldn't just pay their own way. They should, pay for other people's electricity bills as an enticement to build them there. By the way, in Loudoun County, where I was, Loudoun County actually now has some of the lowest property taxes because guess what? This large data center pays so much of the taxes there, but they're going to have to pay their own way. Look, I agree with you that they've done a terrible job of kind of managing public opinion and telling people what the benefits that they're going to bring. I mean, these were jobs. Mm-hmm. Every one of those workers, by the way, we saw hundreds and hundreds of these construction workers. Every one of them is getting a union wage. One of the few groups that actually is in favor of AI these days are the unions. The construction unions love data centers because they're the major form of construction in America today.
0: Before we get to some economics, I want to just stick with AI a little bit more. I don't think we need to spend a lot of time on the risk to jobs from AI because everybody talks about it all the time. So I think we all understand that AI will eliminate some jobs. Not nearly enough people are talking about the quantity and quality of jobs that AI might make available. So can you talk about that a little bit?
1: Well, look, people are nervous about their jobs, and you're right. That's one of the factors behind people's opposition to data centers, because people, well, look, if you're a truck driver and you do long-haul truck driving, you know, let's face it, you know, 10 years from now, most of those trucks will be automated. They will be driven by computers. And so jobs are going to change, but we've lived through these kinds of transitions, throughout the history of a country. I mean, it used to be, you go back to 1900, you know, 20 to 25 of all 100 workers were in agriculture. And then we invented something called the farm tractor. And all of a sudden, now we have 2 out of 100 Americans working in agriculture, and we produce 10 times as much food. So the jobs will be different, but the drudgery jobs are going to change because, you know, we're not going to need human beings to pick up and carry on their back heavy equipment and stuff. Computers and robots are going to do that. Here's one thing to think about, Ross. We could be easily looking at a 4-day work week.
0: Yeah, not for me, but for a lot of people.
1: I know, not for me either. I like
0: not
1: to work,
0: for
1: but,
0: me.
1: But, you know, people have really tough jobs, you know, a 4-day weekend. But it's, the machines will do more work, and that will free us to do more things that we love to do.
0: We're talking with Steve Moore, chairman and co-founder of Unleash Prosperity, committee to unleashprosperity.com. We got maybe 2 minutes or so here, Steve. As I look at economic data, and for listeners who don't know me, my professional background is financial markets trading. I've studied a lot of economics, and even Steve will tell you I'm pretty good at this stuff. So right now, as I look at the economic data, they're pretty strong. The gap between perception of the economy and what's shown in the data is among the widest I've ever seen. So what I would like to know from you is the perception too negative, or is the data somehow wrong, or is it more of this so-called K-shaped situation where some people are doing incredibly well and some people are really doing not very well, and it's like a guy whose head is in the oven and feet are in the freezer and on average he's fine?
1: No, look, I completely reject the K-shaped recovery idea that the poor are getting poorer and the rich are getting richer. Now, the rich are definitely getting richer. There's no doubt about that. But we just put out a study showing that the average median income family, those are people in the exact middle, have seen after inflation about a $3,000 gain in their income. So there's never been a time, and people are going to not believe this, but I'm going to say it as fact because it is a fact. Never before anywhere in the history of the planet has people had more affordability to buy things than they do today, because it's just a fact. The median income in the United States is now well over $85,000. And most times in history, that would have been considered, you know, rich beyond imagination. So, but people are concerned. I mean, my wife, every time she comes from the grocery store, she have no idea how much things cost. And have you seen what corned beef costs? And you know what steak costs? And it is true. Healthcare is too expensive. College tuition is too expensive. And we need to do things to drive those costs down. One good way to do it is get the government the hell out of the way.
0: Absolutely. And hopefully I'll talk with you again, Steve, soon, because we don't have more time now. But we'll talk again soon, and we'll continue this conversation about, for example, if you were Secretary of the Treasury or Chief Economic Advisor, what your policies would be. Steve Moore is chairman and co-founder of the Committee to Unleash Prosperity. That is the website, committeetounleashprosperity.com. He's also the chief economist of the Ross Kaminsky Show when I'm doing my local show. Great to have you, Steve. Thanks for making time.
1: Thanks, Ross, and I'll wait for that check to come in sometimes.
0: Yeah, don't hold your breath. All right, that's the great Steve Moore. I actually have another very interesting AI topic for you, and it relates actually to why the stock market is down today. I'm Ross Kaminsky, and for Guy Benson, we'll do it all right after this.
38: Filling in for Guy Benson, it's Ross Kaminsky.

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18: Not all screen time is created equal, and a new study out of Sweden is helping us understand this even better. So researchers followed more than 20,000 people over nearly two decades and determined that passive screen time, like sitting on the couch and watching television, raised someone's risk of dementia. But if they did something active, like reading, puzzles, or interacting with other people, this same group of people saw their risk of dementia drop. Just like you gotta put the work in to keep your body in shape as you age, you basically have to do the same thing with your brain. couple things I have found to help: working to learn something new every day, whatever it might be, challenging yourself in some way every day, and really importantly, staying socially active. Some days that means meeting friends in person. Other days, maybe an email, a text, or a phone call. Just stay engaged. I'm Dr. Sanjay Gupta, helping you live a better life.
11: I'm Russ Kaminski, in for Guy Benson. Thanks for spending a little time with me on this Friday. One very, very quick follow-up on our conversation with Steve Moore, a headline from the Wall Street Journal. 2 million workers are locked out of an improving job market. I'm not going to spend a lot of time on this. You can go find the article. But basically what it's showing is that the percentage of unemployed people who have been unemployed for 6 months or more is at its highest since late 2021 when we were coming out of the pandemic. And that is a thing that I think will cause some people to have some concern about the economy. As Steve Moore and I were talking about the perception of the economy versus the data that's actually pretty good, this is one of those data points that's kind of simmering under the surface a little bit. And I just wanted to mention that to you. Now, there is a story that I saw this morning. And the NASDAQ was quite weak today, very weak in the morning, and was actually very weak yesterday as well. And one of the things that's been going on from time to time when you see these bad days in the stock market, but especially in technology stocks, and I wanted to mention it now because it ties directly into the conversation we were just having with Steve Moore about data centers, right? Because data centers power AI. They power lots of other things too, but they power AI. And we've got these massive American AI companies, and you've heard of all of them, I'm sure, Anthropic and OpenAI and Google and Meta, which is also known as Facebook, is doing stuff, and Elon Musk is doing stuff, and on and on and on. The big competitor in AI is China. Now, we have long thought and still think that we're ahead of China, but here's the thing. This is such a fast-moving industry that we're probably ahead of China by 9 months, give or take 3 months. Now, in AI, that's kind of a lot, but obviously it's also kind of not a lot. So how does this tie into stocks being weak today? Axios has a very interesting story about a Chinese AI company called Moonshot, and they released a new AI model called Kimi, K-I-M-I, K3, and I won't bore you with too many of the details, but basically they tested it, and the developers who were doing this testing, not knowing what they are testing, preferred this Kimi over every leading United States AI model for front-end coding, and it outpaced almost every American AI model. And the key to this is not just that it's very good, you know, let's say as good or maybe a little better than the American things, but that it's much cheaper. And this is the key. If there is significant price competition from Chinese AI companies, it will force American AI companies to lower their prices and lower their profits. And if they're lowering their profits, then they're going to buy less and less of all this other stuff, which the technology stocks and the NASDAQ are counting on to drive profits. So that is why the NASDAQ is weak today. I hope you thought that was interesting. I sure did. I'm Ross Kaminski, in for Guy Benson.

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2: A Better Life with Dr. Sanjay Gupta.
3: When you need your body to perform, but some of your muscles are having trouble, other muscles can sometimes help compensate. This is a great thing short term, but long term, it can lead to serious and even chronic aches and pains. So if you've got nagging stiffness or irritation somewhere, don't push through it. Try to figure out why it's happening and how you can correct it. Strength and conditioning specialist Dana Santa says, performing exercises at a deliberate tempo makes it easier to notice when the wrong muscles are taking over, and also gives the intended muscles a chance to engage before that compensation kicks in. Dana suggests that starting with primary movement patterns such as squatting, hinging, pushing, pulling, rotating, and core can help make compensation easiest to identify and to address. I'm Dr. Sanjay Gupta, helping you live a better life.
4: Filling in for Guy Benson, here's Ross Kaminsky.
5: Welcome back to the Guy Benson Show. I'm Ross Kaminsky, filling in for Guy. Earlier today, we sat down with Governor Jared Polis of Colorado to discuss the rise of socialism in the Democratic Party. It's a remarkable conversation. Here's part of that interview. You know the Democratic Party much better than I do, because like I said, you're the top Democrat in this state. And I'm curious how you see the dynamics playing out with young people who seem to be like, you're definitely to my left. These people are way to
6: left. I'm younger than you, too, I think. So,
5: and
6: I
5: you're younger than I am, too. That's right. Yeah. But not better looking. But
6: I don't know about that. Taller for sure. But you have more hair.
5: So seriously, what do you make it? And I don't need the nuts and bolts of partisanship. This could be more of a philosophical question, but what do you make of so many 20-something, especially 20-something college-educated white women supporting socialism?
6: Well, I don't know what race or gender they are. I mean, I'm certainly worried about people supporting socialism. And, you know, the case I make to Democrats, I know, you know, your show, this is all Democrats listening to this. So this is just among friends, right? No Republicans right. listen to this show. So just among us friends, I mean, as Democrats, we care about things like funding our public schools, like universal health care. No socialist economy accomplishes that. Every country in Europe is capitalist. They have free universal health care. In fact, to be a member of the EU, you need to have a market economy. It's actually in their bylaws, written right in. So we can either go the route of, you know, socialist countries where you lose health care, you lose funding for the schools, government buys businesses. Like, sorry, the Republicans are doing right now, but I could say, you know, I'm just as against it if the Democrats do it. I'm not, it's not a partisan thing. So I'm concerned about the rise of socialism in both parties. Absolutely. I don't see it as a partisan thing, but I think what people need is basic economics education. This stuff doesn't work. It's bad for the economy, bad for prosperity, bad for the private sector, and it only cements more control in the hands of the government.
5: One of the things that you and I have debated over the 20 years or so that we've known each other is universal health care. You want government-run health care, and I don't. And I'm curious, given that you are so skeptical of the ability of government to do large things well, that why do you want government-run health care? And do you think that

0: at least a little bit, weakens your position as being a spokesperson against socialism?
1: Well, first of all, I've never advocated, nor do I very heard hardly any Democrats advocate for government-run healthcare like the VA or like the British system. What we talk a lot about, and I'm certainly supportive of, is the payer piece, right? Medicare, Medicaid. It should be privately run, absolutely. The profit incentive drives efficiency. I think that's in many ways been co-opted by the current way we do healthcare. I think what people are frustrated about, and again, it's not a left-right Republican-Democrat thing, are things like, why are Americans paying 3 to 5 times as much for the exact same prescription drug that people can buy in Europe or Canada at a fraction of the cost? I mean, made in the same factory, same time, we're paying 5 times as much. We're kind of being made fools of. That's the frustration there. No, there should not be government-run hospitals like UK has. It should be, the payer piece is what I look at. Of course, every capitalist country except for us, every wealthy capitalist country has achieved universal health care. And I think that's an important thing that we should achieve.
0: But they have achieved it, but usually the results aren't as good as the United States results, but also they have much, much higher tax rates and lower standards of living than we do. Are you willing to make that trade? Are you willing to say, yeah, I'm going to raise everybody's tax rates by 10% or put some national sales tax to fund that? And so, yeah, let's do that. And then I got one more for you on healthcare.
1: No, well, first of all, we don't get better results. I wish we did. Our average lifespan is towards the bottom of the wealthy industrialized countries. We're in the middle of the pack. I mean, you look at European countries, Japan, on healthcare outcomes, on lifespans, on health. We don't do better. I mean, do we have great healthcare in our country? Does it exist? Sure. Can you get it? Sometimes. But we don't have better outcomes as a whole. Absolutely not. We don't need higher taxes for this. Frankly, we need lower taxes. We should be spending less on healthcare, not more.
0: 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Coming up next, the home stretch where Christine makes fun of my pickleball injury.
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25: All right, I'm Ross Kaminsky, in for Guy Benson, and it's not just any home stretch. It's the Friday home stretch, and it's not just the Friday home stretch. It's the Friday home stretch where I'm pretty sure Christine is going to make fun of me. Christine, I would like you to know that I was at work on my crutches and a colleague saw me and he said, oh, those are really bad crutches. I have better crutches for you. And he brought me different crutches. I feel so freaking pathetic after getting injured playing pickleball.
0: Well, I mean, you kind of should, but I mean, I'm just saying.
1: Wow.
0: Now I have many other questions. Are some crutches better than others?
25: Well, I think these are. I don't think I'll bore you with all the details, but they got a little curve in them and they got a little padding at the top so it doesn't rub your underarm raw like the other ones. So, yeah, I think they're a little better.
0: Come on, Ross, let's be real. Do you really need the crutches?
25: Oh, my surgeon says I do.
0: Okay, just walk. Just put some pressure on it to walk. I mean, come on now.
25: Oh, my gosh. Maybe after a few finished long drinks, I'll try that.
0: It's 5 o'clock somewhere. It's past five. We're ready to go. I mean, not that I'm ready to go, but I know you brought up this whole pickleball injury thing, and I don't. Maybe you could explain a little more in depth. I don't understand because I thought. Let me say this nicely because my mother doesn't, but my great aunt does. I thought people of a certain age were the ones that play pickleball because they don't want to play tennis and injure themselves. It seems to me that your pickleball injury was pretty extensive. Care to share with the class how one injures themselves that badly that they need surgery and then I guess two pairs of crutches?
25: Yeah.
0: So and I just want you to know, we welcome you to the show. I hope you felt the love all week.
25: I do. I always do. I always feel the love. And I'm originally from New York, so I fully get you. Somebody has to. So, all right. This is really dumb. I played a lot of tennis. And then I played a lot of racquetball and I hate losing. So I'm a really aggressive player and I was running around like crazy on the racquetball court and I'd bang into the wall or I'd dive for the ball and I still can't feel part of my leg. And anyway, I thought I'd try pickleball because like you said, it's for old people and it seems like a low impact kind of game. The very first time I played, I was lunging forward for a shot that was coming low, you know, diving down over the net and my foot skidded out in front of me even a little further and I felt a pop in the back of my leg. And the bottom line is that I completely ripped the hamstring tendon off the bone at the top and it pulled like 5 or 6 inches down into my leg. And I had this hematoma, like a water balloon, except full of blood that had about a liter of blood in my leg, in my upper leg. It wasn't awesome.
0: Well, is that the same? Is that where, what's those football guys when they hurt their ACLs? Is that the same thing?
25: No, ACL is the knee. But that wouldn't be great either. Oh, and you know what? My surgeon.
0: I was so close, Dylan.
25: You were so very close.
1: My
25: surgeon was the team doctor for the Denver Broncos.
0: Oh, that's very interesting. Ross, you know my favorite football team, right?
25: Yes, I do.
0: Okay. I just wanted
25: Even though, what's his face? The
0: Aaron
25: Green Bay
0: Rogers.
25: Packer.
0: Did he
25: leave?
0: Yes,
25: he's
0: no longer with us.
25: He's still
0: with the Steelers.
25: Okay, yeah. And you're still a Jets fan?
0: You know what? I didn't want to be a fair weather friend. And also, I look really good in green. So I wasn't, you know, going to try to find other colors throughout the country that make me look really good. So I'm sticking with it. I've been told we have no chance in HE double hockey sticks again. But I will make another bet to Guy Benson because I do that every year, thinking that the Jets one day will win a Super Bowl. But I digress. Well, I guess I shouldn't make fun of you that badly for your hamstring. You pulled a hamstring?
25: I didn't pull it. I ripped it. I shredded it. Dylan, did I hear you there?
1: She listens about 10% always. Mm-hmm. So she got the keyword. It was hamstring. It was hamstring.
0: It sounded.
25: I just feel so dumb about the whole thing.
0: Yeah, I don't blame you.
1: Oh, man.
0: No, this is nice because usually it's me getting made fun of. So just let me have my moment. Dylan, do I ever get this chance?
1: Never. Never. This is your shining moment.
0: Although,
1: you finally get to unleash.
0: I will say I'm a little perturbed because Paul Morrow was filling in for the great Jimmy Fallon and their studios are right next to ours and he was in a commercial break and I saw him and I said something because he was running to get back into the studio and Jimmy Fallon is known for showing up in the studio maybe 3 seconds before he's supposed to hit his mic. And that makes a producer like myself, type A, very worrisome. I don't like that. And I said to Paul, I'm like, oh my God, you and Jimmy are people that would drive me crazy. And he goes, oh, Christine, you're already crazy. I said, right. Paul, our relationship is not that strong enough that you could say that to me. But then he also scares me. So I just let it happen.
25: All right. So as long as we're talking sports, and maybe I'll start with Dylan or Joel on this one. But are you thinking Spain or Argentina in the World Cup final on Sunday?
1: I think it's going to be Argentina. It feels like the script writers really, you know, kind of locked in putting Argentina in the finals here against Spain, because I do think Spain is a great team. Obviously, they're in the final, but you know, Yamal is a young guy, and I think that they are there a little bit early. I think they're going to be great in the future, but it feels like Messi's going to get to ride off into the sunset. You know, this is probably, I mean, he's been saying it for a long time, but this is probably his last World Cup, his last national hockey tournament like this. So I really, or hockey, good grief, last soccer tournament. But you know,
25: yeah,
1: He's 39. I don't see him playing. What is it, 2030? So I really think that this is Argentina's game to lose, and he's going to write off the victor. He's going to submit his GOAT status.
25: Joel?
2: I haven't been keeping up with the games as much as I would like to, but I did watch a couple of clips. I might have to go, just for the sake of being a quote-unquote soccer fan here, might have to go with Argentina. I do love Messi. I think he's one of the greatest players of all time. So I predict that Argentina is going to get the win.
25: All right, and just to be a bleep hole, since you guys both picked Argentina, I'll take Spain. And I do note that Spain has only allowed one goal the whole tournament. Now, the reason I wanted to go to Christine last on this, and I think maybe a lot of folks, even people who listen to the Guy Benson Show every single day, maybe even two or three times a day, you get the podcast and you listen over and over, you might not know that Christine is one of the biggest soccer fans in America.
1: That's right.
25: She knows all the stats. She knows all the teams. She knows who got traded from Barcelona to Inter Milan. She knows it all. And so, Christine, I just, you know, wanted to get your take as kind of the definitive source of wisdom on the World Cup final.
0: Yes, I'll be rooting for Pele on Sunday.
1: That's right.
0: I mean, we decided, like, it's definitely going to be Argentina and Spain. That's where we're picking. Like, that's what we're going with.
25: Yeah, it's we're a done pretty deal. Sure about that part.
0: Okay, so
1: Ross, Christine asked me when this tournament was starting. It was the first United States match this tournament. She asked me who the man in the uniform was and why he was holding up.
0: Oh, the man in black.
1: Who is the man in black and why is he holding up a yellow card? Mm-hmm. That's the point where we started with Christine's soccer knowledge. She
25: was trolling you.
1: No, she wasn't.
25: She was trolling you. That'd be like Stephen Hawking pretending to ask you about what's an electron. She knows.
1: She asked why the clock was going up and not down. She tuned in like 14 minutes into the game, and mm-hmm. and obviously the clock read 14, and she was like, oh wow, these games are short. There's only 14 minutes left. And I was like, well, it did just start, and there's a lot of time left. Well, that was our baseline going in.
0: I'm laughing like this isn't about me. No, this is all true, Ross. Ross, listen, we don't make up stuff on the home stretch here. You know, I go to many events with Guy Benson across the country, and one of the first things people always say to me is like, how do you keep up with the shtick of being Cookie or being Christine? I'm like, okay, people, this is my real life. Like, this isn't a shtick. This is me. This is my life. This is everything is just all out there. Yes, I knew nothing about soccer. And I'm just going to say something very controversial. And I think some people out there may agree. I am so happy that I do not have to pretend anymore that I am like this huge soccer fan. And Like once the U.S. was out of it, it was like I could breathe a sigh of relief, being like, all right, I can stop. You know, it was adorable. I truly did enjoy seeing the little European, not the little, but the Europeans.
25: The little Europeans.
0: I really enjoyed them coming here and enjoying their time. And Freddie, you know, on Twitter, I followed them all. But then I kind of got over that as well. I'm over
25: Get
0: it.
25: Out.
0: I tried. You know what, Ross? Not all heroes. Let me just tell you something. Not all heroes wear capes. And yes, Ross, during these games, I would, you know, go to a bar. I would get my drink and I would try to watch these soccer games.
1: It wasn't about soccer. Let's be real.
0: Doesn't every vodka. Soccer fan drink Cosmos and espresso martini? Of course it's vodka. But I really, really gave it what I think is my all, which Guy Benson would say it's about 10%. I tried. I really tried to be a soccer fan, and I think I'm just glad it's all over. And I'm happy we decided that Argentina should fight or play Spain, and then this is it, right? And everybody goes home.
25: And that's it. Yeah.
0: And what happens?
25: Yeah, you get
0: to
25: your city back.
0: What happens to the men in black? Where do they go?
1: The refs.
0: Yeah, like do they live here? Do they? Where do they live? Those men.
25: Wherever Will Smith and Tommy Lee Jones are, wherever those men in black are.
0: No, but I'm serious. Like, where do they are? Do they all live together in a house? Like, where do they live and what do they do on their days off?
1: There's a monastery up in the mountains where all the FIFA refs live. They're just sitting up there in their uniforms, waiting every 4 years.
0: Okay.
25: And the younger monks. Have to kick the ball while the older monks practice calling offsides.
1: That's right.
0: You know what? I don't appreciate you guys making fun of me, but I'm just trying to talk shop with you. So I'm going to go
25: now. Making fun of you. By the way, my favorite thing about everything you said there, Christine, was that you're rooting for Pele, who died 3.5 years ago.
3: That's right. That's right.
0: It's like the only famous besides, what's that hot guy that everybody used to love? Beckham.
1: Also retired. Yeah.
0: Oh, so he's probably rooting for England, right? Oh, England's out. Duh.
25: And England's out.
0: Okay. Right. I think it's time to end this segment before I make myself look
25: All
0: ridiculous.
25: Right, folks, everybody enjoy the World Cup final. I think it's 3 p.m. Eastern, 1 p.m. My time here in the Mountain Time Zone on Sunday. It's been a wonderful few days for me being here in for Guy Benson. Thanks so much to the whole team for having me. I'm Ross Kaminsky, in for the great Guy Benson. Have a great weekend.
0: What happens to the men in black? Where do they go?
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11: Pounding Iran. I'm Deborah Valentine, Fox News. The U.S. continues strikes against Iran as a naval blockade against the country takes effect. Fox's Mike Tobin has the latest from Tel Aviv.
19: In a plume of smoke and fire, the observation tower at the port of Chabahar was taken down by U.S. strikes. Central Command says the tower was used by the Revolutionary Guard to track vessels on the Gulf of Oman and coordinate attacks on commercial shipping through the Strait of Hormuz. With the blockade in effect, the U.S. says commercial shipping is free to transit the strait, except for any ships that stopped at or are destined for an Iranian port. When the blockade was lifted, traffic was not at full capacity. Still, roughly 1.5 million barrels of Iranian crude cross the strait each day. Enforcing the blockade again means Iran loses almost $130 million per day.
11: Iran responded to the American attacks by striking U.S. allies in the region, including Kuwait and Jordan. An appeals court vacates a Benghazi attack leader's decades-long prison sentence, saying it's too lenient. Fox's Kristen Goodwin has more.
26: The U.S. Court of Appeals for the District of Columbia Circuit throwing out Ahmed Abu Qatala's 28-year prison sentence, finding it to be too light of a punishment given his crimes, transferring the case back to the district court in D.C. for resentencing. Qatala is a Libyan militant convicted of terrorism-related charges in the 2012 attacks on U.S. compounds in Benghazi, Libya, that killed Ambassador Chris Stevens and three other Americans. Qatala was acquitted of murder during his 2017 trial. In a statement, the appeals court calls the attack premeditated, adding Qatala's only stated regret was that the terrorists did not kill every American at the mission. Kristen Goodwin, Fox News.
11: Prosecutors in California have charged Paul Pelosi, the husband of former House Speaker Nancy Pelosi, with misdemeanor hit and run after a crash over the July 4th weekend. 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
27: Here's your Lakes 18 Storm Tracker forecast. For tonight, sky is partly cloudy. It is going to be a warm, humid night. Thunderstorms still scattered around. Locally heavy rain remains a possibility if you get under one of those. It'll be tapering off as we go through the night. Overnight lows in the low 70s. Your Saturday, partly sunny. Thunderstorms are returning. Locally heavy rain is going to be a possibility again. Could be a stronger storm. We'll be in the upper 80s and muggy. Sunday, partly sunny. It's still going to be humid, but less humid than it has been. Highs in the upper 80s, mostly sunny upper 80s Monday. I'm Chief Meteorologist Bill Mack on Lexington's News Traffic and Weather Station, 97.3 FM WVLK.
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13: 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A clear, fresh voice cutting through the noise to tell the truth. It's the Guy Benson Show. Filling in for Guy Benson, here's Ross Kaminsky.
15: Happy Friday. I'm Ross. It is so great to be back. I guess everybody else was busy because Christine asked me to come back and do another show for Guy. And it is my honor and privilege every time I have the chance to fill in on this great show. We have a ton of stuff to do today. We have tremendous guests in reverse order. Economist Steve Moore, chief political correspondent for the Washington Examiner, Byron York, who will be about an hour from now. And then later this hour, in about half an hour-ish, we're actually going to be joined by Governor Jared Polis, the governor of Colorado. And I'm in Colorado, and I've known Governor Polis for a long time, but he's really made a little bit of national news recently, just in the last couple of days, by coming out and making some statements against socialism, which seems to be taking over his party. And so I'm very much looking forward to having him on the show. And I think you're going to find it an interesting conversation hearing from a Democrat governor. And I just want to talk briefly, if I might, about Colorado politics. And then I'm going to get to President Trump's speech last night. I have a lot of things to say about that as well. But let me just do a couple of quick things about Colorado politics because it's so nuts, right? It's nuts probably to the same extent as Manhattan politics, or maybe even crazier because there's actually stuff to talk about on the Republican side. And not that Republicans are going to win anything in the major elections, but the whole thing, what we're going through in this state is so crazy in large part because over the last 15 or 20 years, we've had this massive influx of people from California. And I won't get into all the nuts and bolts about that. I'll just say they didn't leave California because they disliked the politics. They left for other reasons, and they came here and brought that politics with them. And they've turned this state initially from light red to purple to light blue. And now we're deep blue. So there is not one Republican elected statewide in Colorado. I don't mean there's no Republicans holding elected office. I mean, in offices that everybody in the state would vote on. So governor, attorney general, secretary of state, state treasurer, or U.S. senator. And then there's like University of Colorado stuff. There's one or two elections there that are statewide. Not one of those people is Republican. So just to give you a sense of what Colorado is like now. And we know who the next governor is going to be because we know who won the Democratic primary. He's the current attorney general of the state of Colorado. His name is Phil Weiser. Don't ever forget, by the way, I don't remember where I heard this, but it stuck with me forever. And I bet it'll stick with you forever once you hear it. AG does not stand for Attorney General. It stands for Aspiring Governor. Don't ever forget that. I think I might have first heard that about Elliot Spitzer, who was out in New York. So anyway, we know who the governor is going to be. He's very liberal. I believe he's more liberal than Governor Polis, but he's going to win, and he's going to win by a lot. Part of the reason he's going to win by a lot is not just because we're a blue state. It's because of who the Republicans have nominated. There were three Republicans in the primary contest. One was a very sane, perhaps not extremely inspiring, but sane, experienced, competent woman. She's a state senator right now. She's on the state joint budget committee. If you want to know, her name is Barb Kirkmeyer. But anyway, she was the only sane candidate of the three Republicans on the primary. She lost to the guy I'm going to tell you about now by a fraction of a percent. So the guy who won, his name is Victor Marx, M-A-R-X, which is not his actual name, by the way, and nobody seems to know why he changed his name, but he did. And just to give you a sense of how this is all going to play out, and for you to just imagine what the opposition research is going to be like on Victor Marx, I'll tell you one thing, and then we're going to play an audio clip. He runs what he calls a high-risk ministry. And I will say, when he gets up and starts preaching, he is very, very, very charismatic. Extremely charismatic, good storyteller. And he has told a story about going into dangerous places like ISIS-controlled territory and rescuing women and children from sex slavery. Now, it appears that that's not true. And it appears that what's actually happened is he would maybe train some person who's in some group that's actually going to do that, and he would give them some firearms training or something like that, or hand-to-hand combat training. So he would train a person, then that person he trained would go back to whatever organization, governmental organization, whatever it is that he's involved with. They would go rescue a bunch of people, and then Victor would claim that he and his group rescued those people, when actually, and this is going to sound like sarcasm, but it's not sarcasm. Beyond the training, it seems like the only thing they ever really did was buy stuffed animals that said some sort of Christian religious stuff when you squeezed them, and gave out the stuffed animals to the people who were rescued. So that's Victor Marx. And his story, that's like the least strange part of his story. So just to give you a sense now of the Republican nominee for governor in Colorado, this is the audio clip from an interview with a local reporter named Kyle Clark. This is now the thing that Victor is most famous for in Colorado. Clip 43, please.
5: Your claim that your abusive stepfather forced you to kill a man when you were 7 years old, is that the only person you've ever killed?
7: Well, I would say as a child, yes.
5: Do you think that you've killed people as an adult?
7: Does it matter?
15: And there's more where that came from. By the way, what you heard there was, hey, you know what, Joel, can you play that again? And then I'll tell you where to pause it.
5: Your claim that your abusive stepfather forced you to kill a man when you were 7 years old, is that the only person you've ever killed?
15: Okay, pause it there. Okay, so you hear that deep breath. Now, in the clip we just played, he pauses for 5 seconds before answering the reporter. But I edited that just to not waste too much of your time. But when it really happened, he paused for about 15 or 16 seconds. And if you have time later today, try pausing anything for 15 or 16 seconds and see how long that feels like. He sat there for 15 or 16 seconds, kind of looking up and thinking about how he wanted to answer the question, whether that person that he says he was forced to kill when he was 7 years old was the only person he killed. And it went on from there. And then he talked about kind of like, well, maybe I was in a war zone, or maybe I went to rescue some people and maybe some people got in the way and needed to die, that kind of thing. But so this is the candidate. And what's fascinating to me is partly that Republicans nominated him. I'm unaffiliated, by the way. And I chose this year to participate in the Democratic primary. I've never voted for a Democrat in a general election for any major office, and I'm not going to start now. But I wanted to participate in that primary because it seemed like that's where all the action was. Anyway, That's part of what's going on in Colorado. We'll talk about the other side, the socialist side, in much more detail with Colorado Governor Jared Polis coming up in 20 minutes or so. That's going to be a remarkable conversation. But I want to take maybe 5 minutes now to talk about President Trump's speech last night, his primetime speech. And you know what? In a way, what's interesting to me about that speech is I don't think it's worth more than about 5 minutes. Now, the president said a lot of stuff about China. And in fact, let's hear an example of that with clip 53, Joel.
9: Over a period of years, starting during the 2020 election cycle, the People's Republic of China carried out what is believed to be the largest compromise of election data in history, resulting in China's illicit acquisition of 220 million U.S. voter files.
15: This is a strange claim, and there were a lot of strange claims in Trump's speech last night. And I will say, generally, it seemed like the president took a whole bunch of things that had a tiny kernel of truth in them and then spun them up into these very big things where he either made misleading conclusions or is hoping that we would make incorrect conclusions. But when you hear about, just as an example, China having, well, he said 220 million, the number doesn't matter that much, voter registration files, you know, data on voters. I just want you to understand something. In many states, I think it's most states, that data that would have stuff like your name, I think it has your birthday, what political party you're registered with, basic voter registration data like that is available. Some states it's free. Some states it's not free. Here in Colorado, you don't even have to have a reason as far as I can tell. You go on the Secretary of State's website, and for $50, you can download an Excel spreadsheet that has the whole voter roll. I don't know for sure if it's an Excel spreadsheet. It's something. You can get that data that Trump is saying China hacked for $50. $50 for $1,000. And I'm pretty sure, by the way, I'm pretty sure someone can check my math on this, that the Chinese government has more than $50. So if they want to spend more for $1,000, they could get a subscription here in Colorado that will feed them updated voter rolls and all kinds of other election information almost in real time. And lots of states are like that. And I think this is part of the reason that the first reaction to Trump's speech last night was a lot of, wow, big if true. But as people look at the documents more, right, the declassified documents that they've posted, I think what folks are telling themselves now, maybe not true and maybe kind of old and maybe not even big if true. And it seems like the more we think about the speech, the more it turns into a nothing burger. Now, it was, I'll give you a couple tactical things about the speech if I were doing political communications advice for Donald Trump, which clearly I'm not. So first, he started the speech with this laundry list of accomplishments, and he talked about economic stuff and crime and all these things, and some of which are actually quite real achievements. Crime is down, although I don't think the federal government has much to do with that. The border is under control. The federal government has everything to do with that. That's a very serious achievement. And then, you know, other things, the cost of living isn't really down, but he's pretending that it is. Whatever, it's politics. He can try to get away with that, and we can figure it out if it's true or not. But he started with this laundry list of stuff that you would expect to hear more as a campaign trail speech and not a primetime Oval Office speech. And I thought that was a mistake, not just because I thought it missed his point, whether or not you agree with his point, it wasn't on point, but also because I thought it was boring. And that's one thing, you don't ever want to start a speech with the boring part. And President Trump in particular never wants to be boring, but he kind of was. So that to me was a major issue there. And then the other thing that I'll say, and this is more of a macro point, and we'll get to it more a little bit later in the show, probably, if we have time. And that is, throughout all of the stuff that he said about China doing this and systems being vulnerable to that, not once during his entire speech did he claim that a vote was actually changed through some foreigner or an American messing with the tabulation systems, messing with the counts, messing with the machines. He didn't claim it even once. It reminds me of the famous Sherlock Holmes story, Silver Blaze, which Sherlock Holmes solved because he realized that the guard dog did not bark that night. It was a very strange thing, because you know that if President Trump had evidence that a vote had been changed by a machine to benefit Joe Biden, he would have said it. He would have said it five times, and it didn't come up once. That was very, very interesting. I'm Ross Kaminsky, in for Guy Benson.
13: Filling in for Guy Benson, it's Ross Kaminsky.

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Kaminsky and for Guy Benson. 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And I hope you will consider subscribing for free. It's free and it's worth at least twice that much. Now, I somehow missed this news until literally just a few minutes ago, and I'm looking at headlines on my phone during that break there, and I see this, and I just, like, these people can't catch a break. And I sort of hate sharing sad news, although it could have been much sadder. And so I'm going to look at that as the upside here. I'm looking at Channel 4 News website from San Antonio, Texas, and that same area where Camp Mystic got wiped out with all those kids dying around Kerrville in Texas. I guess these guys are having catastrophic flash flooding again. And this news story again from News 4 in San Antonio, catastrophic flash floods have killed two people and forced hundreds of rescues in areas still reeling from devastating floods a year ago. Now, I want to take a moment and look on the bright side of this. That's not sarcasm, right? Because we know what happened last time. So this time, warnings came out much earlier. A lot of residents of Kerr County said they got more warnings. They got them earlier. The forecast warned people move to higher ground now. Some spots on the river, you may recall, the river is called the Guadalupe, rose by more than 30 feet. And also in this news story, apparently they're getting more rain today and tonight. And some of the rivers down there, that one, others as well, are expected to potentially reach the highest levels that have ever been recorded. So this is pretty nuts. But meanwhile, what last time, so many people, especially children, died. This time, rescuers on boats and helicopters, and, you know, they had like 2,000 first responders that they sent out with evacuations well before the worst of the flooding hit. So it's a much better response. But they've saved over 200 people so far, including stranded drivers, people trapped in homes. Of the couple people who died, one of them was from somewhere out of town and didn't understand, like, don't drive near the rivers when this stuff is happening, and got washed away. I think there was another gentleman down near Uvalde that happened to him as well. And then a third guy lived in a mobile home, and his home got washed away, and they knew it was coming. So I'm not exactly clear on the details. Like, he was able to get on the phone with somebody at some point before he got washed away, and his wife was literally praying for him. But by the time they found him, he had passed away already. I feel so bad for these people, you know, and I think thoughts and prayers is overused sometimes, but, you know, I think that's all I've got right now. Maybe all you've got right now. And if that's all we got, we'll send them. We'll send them our thoughts and prayers. And as bad as it is that two or three people have died, if we are talking about rivers reaching levels like last time or even more than last time, and it's only a couple of people and they save hundreds, well, that's something to be grateful for. I'm Ross Kaminsky in for Guy Benson.

0: You got me!
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7: I don't need to hear anything from anybody. 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
1: Let me share with you just a couple of sentences from a Facebook post that's gotten a lot of attention here in Colorado and now nationally. And I quote, "Socialism dangerously concentrates political and economic power together. Government should be an independent check on the private sector, not the owner of it and not controlled by it." That was posted by Colorado's governor, Democrat Jared Polis, who happens also to be a friend of mine and joins us now on the Guy Benson Show. Jared, you kicked the hornet's nest in your own party with that one.
2: Well, you know, I'm really tying in a lot of what's happening. As you know, a lot of people across the country, certainly most Democrats, are not fond of President Trump for a variety of reasons. But the socialism that he's exercising, literally buying government shares in Intel, having the Pentagon buy MP materials, literally taking over the economy. What I'm trying to point out is when you concentrate political power and economic power, you are simply giving even more power to the government. And that's exactly what Trump's doing.
1: So I get it. I get you're a Democrat and you want to talk about Trump. But and look, I agree with you on not liking Trump doing that stuff. But socialism right now is really a problem in the Democratic Party and not in the Republican Party. And as a real political matter, like fights among Democrats. And I'm very curious how you see this. You're the most prominent Democrat in the state of Colorado, and you've made a public statement that you don't want socialists to destroy Colorado, and neither do I, because I live right here in this same state with you. So how are you thinking about this simmering, it's more than simmering, boiling over socialism? I mean, we're going to have an outright socialist anti-Semite as the congresswoman from Denver.
2: Well, I mean, first of all, this is nothing new for me. I've always been a strong capitalist. I mean, the greatest force for prosperity is free enterprise. As a Democrat, you know, prosperity is needed, strong social safety net, funding for our schools, healthcare, all those things come from a vibrant, successful private sector, not one owned by the government. So, yeah, I mean, look, the Democrats are going to have, I hope, you know, 200 and some Congress people in the next session, and maybe 5 or 6 or 7 of them might be socialists. But I'm more concerned about the governing party, which we talked about. The Republicans governing are exercising socialism. They're literally buying, thankfully, their minority shares. They haven't bought control of these companies. But the problem is when a government owns 10-20% of a company and they're going through a government regulatory process to get something done, you know there's going to be favoritism there. This is what China

0: does. Their military owns a large percentage of their economy. That's the direction our country is going. Literally, the Pentagon owning 15% of America's top rare earth producer that puts the government into the mining and magnet business. And that's wrong. That should be the private sector.
1: So I feel like I'm driving a car where the alignment is slightly out of balance. So the car is turning left and I need to grab the steering wheel and get us back on the road. Because I don't want you to spend all your time talking about Republicans. We can do that. You know the Democratic Party much better than I do. Cause like I said, you're the top Democrat in this state. And I'm curious how you see the dynamics playing out with young people who seem to be you're definitely to my left. These people are way to
0: I'm younger than you too, I think. So
1: and you're younger than I am too. That's right. Yeah. But not better looking. But
0: I don't know about that. Taller for sure. But you have more hair.
1: So seriously, what do you make it? And I don't need the nuts and bolts of partisanship. This could be more of a philosophical question. But what do you make of so many 20-something, especially 20-something college-educated white women supporting socialism?
0: Well, I don't know what race or gender they are. I mean, I'm certainly worried about people supporting socialism. And, you know, the case I make to Democrats, I know, you know, your show, this is all Democrats listening to this. So this is just among friends, right? No Republicans right. listen to this show. So just among us friends, I mean, as Democrats, we care about things like funding our public schools, like universal health care. No socialist economy accomplishes that. Every country in Europe is capitalist. They have free universal health care. In fact, to be a member of the EU, you need to have a market economy. It's actually in their bylaws, written right in. So we can either go the route of, you know, socialist countries where you lose health care, you lose funding for the schools, government buys businesses, like, sorry, the Republicans are doing right now, but I could say, you know, I'm just as against it if the Democrats do it. It's not a partisan thing. So I'm concerned about the rise of socialism in both parties. Absolutely. I don't see it as a partisan thing, but I think what people need is basic economics education. This stuff doesn't work. It's bad for the economy, bad for prosperity, bad for the private sector, and it only cements more control in the hands of the government.
1: One of the things that you and I have debated over the 20 years or so that we've known each other is universal health care. You want government-run health care, and I don't. And I'm curious, given that you are so skeptical of the ability of government to do large things well, that why do you want government-run health care? And do you think that at least a little bit weakens your position as being a spokesperson against socialism?
0: Well, first of all, I've never advocated, nor do I very heard hardly any Democrats advocate for government-run healthcare like the VA or like the British system. What we talk a lot about, and I'm certainly supportive of, is the payer piece, right? Medicare, Medicaid. It should be privately run, absolutely. The profit incentive drives efficiency. I think that's in many ways been co-opted by the current way we do healthcare. I think what people are frustrated about, and again, it's not a left-right Republican-Democrat thing, are things like, why are Americans paying 3 to 5 times as much for the exact same prescription drug that people can buy in Europe or Canada at a fraction of the cost? I mean, made in the same factory, same time, we're paying 5 times as much. We're kind of being made fools of. That's the frustration there. No, there should not be government-run hospitals like UK has. It should be, the payer piece is what I look at. Of course, every capitalist country except for us, every wealthy capitalist country has achieved universal health care. And I think that's an important thing that we should achieve.
1: But they have achieved it, but usually the results aren't as good as the United States results, but also they have much, much higher tax rates and lower standards of living than we do. Are you willing to make that trade? Are you willing to say, yeah, I'm going to raise everybody's tax rates by 10% or put some national sales tax to fund that? And so, yeah, let's do that. And then I got one more for you on healthcare.
0: No, well, first of all, we don't get better results. I wish we did. Our average lifespan is towards the bottom of the wealthy industrialized countries. We're in the middle of the pack. I mean, you look at European countries, Japan, on healthcare outcomes, on lifespans, on health. We don't do better. I mean, do we have great healthcare in our country? Does it exist? Sure. Can you get it? Sometimes. But we don't have better outcomes as a whole. Absolutely not. We don't need higher taxes for this. Frankly, we need lower taxes. We should be spending less on healthcare, not more. Let's just take a step back. We spend literally 16% of our gross domestic product on healthcare in this country. The average across the ECD, the wealthy nations, is 9%. So we almost spend twice as much, and we're in the middle of the pack. So I'm all for spending more if we're all super healthy and living longer, Ross. If the incentives were aligned, it could be worth it, right? I mean, what's more important than our health? I mean, 16% if we were all living to 96 and super healthy would be great. But we are not getting good outcomes.
1: So I will say part of the data for the United States that makes it look kind of mediocre is we have this part of the population that tends to get sick or die young for, you know, gang stuff, and that makes the life expectancy look worse. But let me ask you one other quick thing on healthcare, and then we'll do some other stuff for a few minutes. So one of the things we've all seen in recent months is the exposure of all kinds of government fraud, Medicare fraud. Obviously, Minnesota is the poster child of this at the moment, but it's everywhere. And the losses, right? I mean, socialists like to talk about how bad it is that private health insurance companies earn profits. But the losses to governments from fraud dwarf on a percentage basis the profit margin in these private companies. So why would we want government to be running these massive systems when they have already demonstrated that they cannot keep up with the fraud?
0: Well, first of all, I'm arguing against socialism here, not for it, right? I mean, we in this country, we already have, it depends how you count it. We probably have 90% or so people have health care. So we're talking about maybe 10%. In some states, it's less than that. But no, I'm not talking about government run hospitals or anything like that. What I'm talking about is the danger of government owning the means of production, right? Government shouldn't be owning pharmaceutical companies, owning and running hospitals. That's just in healthcare alone. They certainly shouldn't be owning steel companies or have, right now the deal that President Trump did with U.S. Steel has a golden share where he actually appoints a director, a presidentially appointed director of a company who's like their apparatchik overseer, who has to personally approve on behalf of the president any plant moving or closures or investments. That is socialism, and that's what I'm making the case against.
1: Yeah, so one other thing, actually, just so listeners understand what we're getting at here. Joelle, in a second here, I'll want you to play clip 44. So Governor Polis posted this note arguing against socialism, saying he does not want socialism to destroy the state of Colorado. And of course, neither do I. And there is a socialist state representative from northern Colorado who had a response for Jared. Clip 44, please.
2: Can someone tell Jared Polis that you can't have universal health care while protecting the profits of giant insurance companies? What we have here is one of the state's richest men who has made his entire tenure as governor about padding the pockets of those as wealthy as him, trying to convince us that the real threat is socialism. Colorado, we can do so much better.
1: Okay, I don't think you're trying to protect the profit margins of private insurance companies. It sounds to me like you would like to get rid of private insurance companies and have the government be the only payer. Just quickly, is that right, what I just said?
0: No, you can certainly have multiple payers. I'm not against, I'm not against having multiple payers. The key thing is to achieve universality like every country has. But what she did is kind of typical socialist talking points, just trying to play people against each other. I think that's wrong based on race, based on how much you're worth, based on gender. We're all Americans. We're all proud to be Americans. And frankly, you're never going to achieve universal health care like every other market economy in Europe has, unless you have a market economy. You need the prosperity and success of the private sector in a market economy to be able to have a basic social safety net. And you and I might cut that off at different levels, Ross, and I get that. Like, I think nobody should starve in a wealthy, prosperous country. I mean, basic needs, social safety net. But the only way to achieve that is to have a prosperous market economy, not a socialist economy.
1: Okay, so I think this is maybe more important than I thought to get to a very narrow point. What is your definition of universal health care? Because we've talked about, does the government own the hospitals? You said no. Does the government own, do we get rid of private insurance companies? You said no to that as well. I think socialists would say yes to both of those. So what do you actually mean by universal health care?
0: Well, I mean, look, you have different versions of it in most other major countries. And, you know, some of them have six payers you choose from. Some have unlimited payers. Some of the basic, you know, Medicare, whatever their equivalent is for all. And people get private insurance on top of that. But right now, we are spending way too much, too big a part of our economy. It's too big a tax on everybody. We're all paying it. I mean, sometimes some of it's hidden because your employer's paying part of it. Certainly, if you're on your own, you're seeing it yourself. But it's an outrageous system, and people are upset. I think that's one of the reasons people are, you know, screaming socialism, because they say, I don't like the way it's being done. They don't understand that if they actually want universal health care, they cannot do that through socialism. I mean, the healthcare system would deteriorate and fall apart. But of course we should achieve it. I mean, it's not a radical thing. Every other capitalist market economy country does it. They all spend less than us, and that's effectively a lower tax rate than us.
1: We're talking with Colorado Governor Jared Polis. Got about 90 seconds left. Do you, so with socialists like that person who we just played the audio of, they automatically dislike and distrust basically any wealthy person. And you know that they are like that. Do you think that the fact that you are wealthy makes you a less effective spokesperson against socialism?
0: Well, I mean, I certainly ran for governor on my business background. I've created hundreds of jobs. I've created value. I've started businesses. I've brought innovation into the economy. That's not the only skill set you need to have as governor. I mean, I also was part of a legislative body. I started schools and was active in education. But it's certainly something the people of our country, Democrats, Republicans, Independents, value. They value people from many different backgrounds. But certainly having that as part of your background has always been a net plus for me in Democratic primaries and general elections. I think people, Democrats, overwhelmingly support the market economy. And that's why I think it's important to push back against socialists right now.
1: So I will just tell the Guy Benson audience the same thing that I tell my audience. Governor Jared Polis is a Democrat. He's well to my left. And I am telling my listeners that I suspect that our next government in Colorado, with the next governor and the next legislature, is going to make conservatives and libertarians like me long for the good old days of Governor Jared Polis. I'll give you the last 23 seconds because I like prime numbers.
0: Well, I think it's important, and you know, given who your listeners are, Republicans also push back against socialism in your own party. Government should not be buying shares of company. Support the market economy, the most powerful mechanism for wealth creation and success that we have. And it's time to make sure that we have strong support for a market economy, which we always have from both major political parties.
1: Governor Jared Polis, Democrat of Colorado. Thanks for making time for us, Jared. I'm very grateful.
0: Thank you, Ross. Take care.
1: Wow. All right. Quite a conversation. I think you can tell if you don't know Jared already. He's a very smart guy. He's very on top of the issues, very on top of the data. Let's ponder that for a couple of moments and then reconnoiter and talk about it a little bit more in the next segment. I am Ross Kaminsky in for Guy Benson.
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0: I'm Ross Kaminsky and for Guy Benson coming to you from Denver, Colorado. We just spoke with the governor of Colorado. Proud to be able to bring you that conversation, bring you a conversation with a pretty significant Democrat. So, you know, we don't hear those conversations all the time on talk radio, which tends to be a somewhat right-leaning place. So I thought that was great. For me, the thing that really stood out from that conversation was, well, I'll blame myself, perhaps, not entirely understanding what he meant when he said universal health care. Jared Polis talks about wanting universal health care all the time. And at the same time, he says he's against socialism. And that seems a little bit incongruous. And then he kept saying, well, no, I still want the hospitals to be private. I'm like, oh, okay. So what do you mean by government health care then? Because in Great Britain, right, for example, the hospitals are government owned. And then I said, well, so you want to eliminate the private health insurers then, and you just want to have government as a single payer. And he said, oh, no, that's not what I mean either. And so then he kind of got it more down to, well, everybody's got access to healthcare or something like that. And I'm still not entirely sure what that means. I will say, without taking even one baby step down the socialist road, because I am as anti-socialist as you could imagine, I do think he and many others have an absolutely legitimate point that there is no reason on God's green earth that this nation should be spending something like 16% of our GDP on healthcare. Regardless of the results, even if the results were a little better, it is way, way, way, way, way too much. This system is massively screwed up. It's not just pharmaceuticals, that's a part of it. But to the extent that Governor Polis said part of the reason these socialists are getting some attention and some traction is because of the healthcare system, I actually think he's got a real point there. The great Byron York from Washington Examiner next.
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4: The Iran war is widening. I'm Roxanne Evans, Fox News. Iran threatening to escalate pressure on the U.S. if strikes continue. Fox's Aisha Hosni has more from the White House.
5: On the seventh consecutive night of U.S. airstrikes, Iran claims the U.S. is hitting civilian infrastructure. But the White House denies that, telling Fox the United States military has carried out strikes exclusively on military targets, including military logistics infrastructure, adding that it's Iran that's attacking civilian ships in the strait. Still, a senior IRGC commander now warning that if U.S. strikes continue for several more days, Iran will move into a phase of full-scale offensive operations. According to Reuters, the Iranians ordered the Houthis in Yemen to close the Bab el-Mandab Strait, a critical oil route, if the U.S. hits Iran's power infrastructure.
4: The White House says Iranian diplomats are ready to negotiate. Maine's nominating convention is almost a week away. Democrats still looking for their Senate nominee. This after Graham Plattner withdrew from the race. Fox's Brian Yenis with the latest.
6: The race to replace Graham Plattner as Maine's Democratic Senate nominee is off to a precarious start. 8 of the 12 candidates vying to replace Plattner debated for the first time Thursday night. Four Democrats, who won at least 20% of the vote in June's primary, debated first, followed by four longer-shot candidates. After, the New York Times declared, quote, Maine Democrats don't exactly have a deep bench, noting halting answers, convoluted responses, and stilted deliveries. Plattner's popularity looms large over the race. He won the June Democratic primary in a landslide, but was forced to quit after being accused of rape, which he denies.
4: Maine has until July 27th. 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
7: Here's your LX18 storm tracker forecast. For tonight, sky is partly cloudy. It is going to be a warm, humid night. Thunderstorms still scattered around. Locally heavy rain remains a possibility if you get under one of those. It'll be tapering off as we go through the night. Overnight lows in the low 70s. Your Saturday, partly sunny, thunderstorms are returning. Locally heavy rain is going to be a possibility again. Could be a stronger storm. We'll be in the upper 80s and muggy. Sunday, partly sunny. It's still going to be humid, but less humid than it has been. Highs in the upper 80s, mostly sunny, upper 80s Monday. I'm Chief Meteorologist Bill Mack on Lexington's News, Traffic, and Weather Station. 97.3 FM, WVLK.
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20: Now, it's Red Eye Radio. Gary McNamara and Eric Harley talk about everything from politics to social issues and news of the day. 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
21: All across America, we are Red Eye Radio. He is Eric Harley, and I'm Gary McNamara. Good morning.
22: Hi.
21: Thank you for being here. How's everybody doing?
22: Hope it was a good day for everyone.
21: You know what made me chuckle yesterday? I don't have the exact timeline.
22: Yeah.
21: But when I saw the inflation report that that came out, and if you look at the inflation report, you can see how much energy prices affect everything.
22: Yeah, right.
21: You can see how much of an impact that it actually has on the inflation rate.
22: Right, right.
21: And as we know, oil prices over the last month and a half have come down drastically.
22: Yeah.
21: And I don't know I didn't know the exact timeline on it. But by the time it got to be to the afternoon, I had a bunch of things I had to do early in the morning. And when I started paying attention to what was going on, I saw the inflation report and how much, you know, oil prices and energy prices have on inflation overall.
22: Right.
21: And then the next story I saw was Trump has rescinded the 20% surcharge on oil tankers going through the Strait of Hormuz.
22: Yeah.
21: I'm like, whoa.
22: You know, it was horrible, too, because they had already set up the toll booths.
21: I saw it. I'm sitting there going, oh, okay. There it goes. And it really is, I mean, it's not amazing. I mean, it's just when you see it, when you see when oil prices drastically come down, how that affects so much.
22: Yeah, yeah, yeah.
21: There's still things, we're not out of the woods now, especially since oil prices went back up. I was down, I think I paid $2.70 last week. I'm by the gas station on the way to work here, the one closest to me, and it was $3.64. So that's, so you see that happening. And so will this blip that we saw because of energy prices, will it affect how people feel towards inflation? No, I don't believe it will at all.
22: No, again, when we talk about these reports, we've said this for years. When the report comes, by the time the report comes out, the people, the everyday person, has already paid for things that this report reflects. They know what their pocketbook looks like. That's what a pocketbook, for those under 80, a pocketbook was something. They know what their bank accounts look like. They know what they're having to pay. What was it yesterday that I went in and bought? Swiss cheese. I went and got some Swiss cheese for sandwiches. And, man, I mean, the prices are, like, through the roof. I'm not sure what in the world's going on, but massive, increase in the price since I last bought it. And I was like, holy cow. 11 slices of cheese for like $6. Are you kidding me? And I'm thinking to myself, if there's no way before November to get on top of prices. The only way they can do it is I started exactly where you were on the inflation report. Now, because when I saw the headline itself, inflation drops. No, the inflation rate dropped. But the headlines were inflation drops, has the biggest drop in, whatever it was in years. And it's like, okay, that's all energy. That's all gas prices. We know what that is. I didn't even have to look at the report. In fact, didn't right away. I knew what it was. Then I go to the grocery store a couple hours later and I'm like, man, this is not, again, the inflation report isn't something, they don't wait for the inflation report to see what they paid last month. They already know it.
21: Well, when you see it, you had some, you know, you had negative numbers in there.
22: Yeah.
21: You know, for the month. But if you look at year over year, it's still, when you look at things that people actually buy, even energy, it's way up from where it was last year.
22: Yeah.
21: Overall energy from a year ago to where we are right now. But again, that's year to year. But as you had analysts saying, well, just as we get the relief here because of oil prices, boom, it's back on again. And, oil prices are going back up. Now, I will say this because I said this yesterday. It was interesting that the president seemed to be not talking about any deal yesterday or 2 days ago really over the weekend when everything really started again and we were back with military action against, against Iran. But he mentioned a deal today. Mm-hmm. Said, they don't come to a deal, we're going to do this. And it's like, wow. And people may ask, for the whole 20% thing, which he backed off on. And Trump, I'm just reading here from Politico, Trump on Tuesday walked back threats to charge a 20% fee on all cargo ships that pass through the Strait of Hormuz.
0: Yeah.
21: In a post to Truth Social, he said the strait will be open to all ship traffic except for Iran, and U.S. will implement a full blockade, but only on ships coming to and from Iranian ports or carrying anything having to do with Iranian cargo. He added the previously announced 20% fee will be replaced by trade and investment deals between the Gulf states and the United States, which again is always the fallback with this administration. We're going to have, he said the other day, we have $19.6 trillion in investment coming in from foreign countries. No, we don't.
22: No.
21: I think, that's what they have promised to do in the future, but that is currently not happening.
22: What was
21: at all? And there is no treaty. There is nothing that can mandate something like that.
22: But what was the deal? Who was it that announced their $3.5 billion investment? I forget if it was an electronics company. And the reason I forget is because the number was so low, $3.5 billion. Look, they're moving $3.5 billion worth of investment to the U.S., a positive, but $3.5 billion is a drop in the bucket. If you look at the way investments go and for companies, if you're talking about we're moving all of our production to the U.S., then you've got my attention. But that happened, and I'll look it up. I'll see what it was. And the president, in fact, later that day, they were doing something at the White House, and he talked about it, and he made a big deal out of it. And the problem is that's not over-promising. That's over-celebrating. Just saying, hey, look, $3.5 billion isn't zero. It's not game-changing for that industry, but certainly it's a move in the right direction. And you leave it at that. And this is, I think this is the problem on the messaging from the administration. You know, I said to myself, especially this evening, there seems to be more excitement, if you think about it. There's more movement on the getting rid of changing the clocks thing.
21: Oh, yeah. Yeah.
22: There's more excitement on that than, far more than, of course, the national debt, but there's more excitement and movement on that than the Save America Act, the voter ID. You look at the things that are critical, and whatever they do with the clocks, whatever, because I heard let's keep daylight saving time, and then there's of course those that are saying no in Congress. No, we need to keep the standard time. Your circadian rhythm is built on that, and that's the way it's going to, that's the way it should be, and it's going to help farmers, and it's going to be better for school children, and blah, blah, blah, blah, blah. You know, they're arguing, and they're actually trying to argue that we can legislate more daylight hours. And you can't. It doesn't work that way. You can say, you can regulate when we're not, when we're, you know, when the sun is going to come up and when it's not going to come up, you know, because they're saying, in, you know, in some parts of the country, sunrise won't be before like 9 a.m. in some parts of the year. Well, I think it was Mitch Hedberg that said, no, it wasn't Mitch Hedberg. It was another comedian. 5 hours. We move the clock ahead 5 hours. And he talked about people who work overnights. I think it may have been John Mulaney. Anyway, it was a stand-up comedian. And he said, let's just move it forward 5 hours, you know, and that way the sun comes up at noon. You know, there are so many things that you can control and so many others. And there's arguments on both sides. Those arguments will never go away. I have my doubts as to how this is. The bill did pass in the House, by the way.
21: And I don't know. I haven't seen any. I haven't seen any count for the Senate.
22: That's
21: they're
22: where
21: saying
22: I was going.
21: This is going to be much slower in the Senate.
22: Well, I did see that it faces hurdles in the Senate, but they didn't attach a head count to that.
21: Yeah.
22: And so we'll see. Because there's a number of Democrats on board with it. I don't know how many of them in the Senate are on board with it. So we'll
21: remember,
22: see.
21: Tried it in 1974
22: mm-hmm.
21: and didn't last, repealed it the same year.
22: Yeah. No, that's kind of what I was alluding to yesterday. You're going to have everybody, you know, on Capitol Hill screaming in the faces of lawmakers that, of course, that it's going to affect. You know, you're going to have, of course, I don't know, the teachers union. I don't know if they would get involved. You're going to have, you know, the farmers. There's a concern there. How much work can be done, you know, in a day if the sunrise isn't, you know, until 9 a.m. Of course, most farmers get up long before sunrise anyway.
21: You know what I love?
22: Hmm?
21: The title of the bill.
22: Yeah.
21: The Sunshine Protection Act.
22: Yeah. Sunshine Protection. No, that's exactly where I was going with it. We can change the amount of sunlight we get. Well, no. You can change the time that it rises or the time the sun sets.
21: Well, the one I loved yesterday was the number of people saying we need to do this because we need to do what Mother Nature dictated. It's like, well,
22: right, yeah.
21: All the time stuff and everything else we do is humans made it up.
22: Yeah,
21: it's right. Humans decided this is what we're going to call a day. We're going to call a day this because of this, and this. It's like,
22: right,
21: nothing to do with nature.
22: Well, I mean, it's you know, how the Earth revolves around the sun and everything else. And even that, we have a leap minute. How many years?
21: Yeah,
22: exactly.
21: I mean,
22: many years.
21: Well, we have defined a year by going around the sun once.
22: Right.
21: I mean,
22: but we have to have a leap day to correct our math. We have to have a leap minute. There's actually a leap minute. Right. You don't notice it, but there's a leap minute.
21: But nature doesn't change whether we have daylight savings or standard time.
22: No.
21: Got nothing to do with it, but
22: no.
21: I love that. Yesterday, it was like we're just. I guess when we're still dealing with the left that a man can be a woman if a man says so.
22: Yeah.
21: Then you can just throw out whatever crap you wish to throw out.
22: Just throw it out there, and that's the frustrating part of it. You know, the debates they're going to have aren't going to change, and so the lobbyists, if this signs and goes into effect, as I said this yesterday, if this were to sign, they were to sign this, and the president were to sign it, if it passed in the Senate, if it went to his desk and he signed it, it went into effect, immediately lobbyists would be on Capitol Hill. And the moment you start having that, because, you know, then all of a sudden there's a new news story. And look what Trump did. He canceled daylight. He's trying to cancel daylight. Let's see what the farmers in the Midwest. Hey, anybody got any overalls? We need to wear overalls. We're going to Omaha. Hey, we're trying to. He's canceling the sun. What do you think about that, farmers? I mean, it's a real concern by farmers. My point is how it will be covered by the liberal activist media. You know, I mean, we're just going to have to build some tractors,
21: Trump,
22: I guess, with more headlights.
21: Trump
22: on
21: has destroyed time.
22: Yeah, exactly. He's trying to. He's such a dictator. He thinks he can control how the Earth revolves around the sun.
21: But I did have, getting back to the we'll get back to the time thing because we've got a great audio cut coming up on that one showing the problem with it. But I did have a listener ask me, you know, what was, you know, they, because the Trump, you know, saying the 20% toll on all cargo ships, mm-hmm. most people just said he's not going to stay, you know, hold that.
0: Yeah,
21: and it didn't even last a day.
0: Right.
21: And I had a listener say, why does he do that? And then back off immediately. I think that the first instinct Trump has on everything is economic.
0: Yeah.
21: I think
0: yeah.
21: it's that simple.
0: Yeah.
21: And that's the first instinct he has. And he believes, you know, for example, when he was talking about, you know, the memorandum of understanding and that, you know, what we're going to do and the investment into Iran and, you know, how the economy will boom and we're just like, stop it. He believes that the first instinct of people is what it is for him, which is economic.
0: Yeah.
21: I'm not saying it's a bad thing. I think it's a good thing in a capitalist society to have that. But those that believe in Sharia supremacy could give a damn about whether their country booms and helps the common person.
0: Well,
21: they could care less. But it's his first instinct. His first instinct was whenever I do something, I've got to have an economic side to it.
0: Sure.
21: And that's his first instincts, and he blurts it out, and then 24 hours later, no, we're not going to do that. We're going to have massive investment deals. And it's like, okay, yeah, that's a way to, that, you know, that's his way out of it. But his first instinct is everything has to have an economic element to it and the belief that wherever you are around the world, you think just like he does. What I have found out and is that people don't think alike. Democrats don't think like Republicans right now. They may have been closer 20 years ago, but where you've got them right now, they don't think the same way. It's not that they even differ on issues. They don't process thoughts the same way.
0: Right.
21: And I think there needs to be a recognition of that. That's one of the things that we've always talked about when the Democrats would call, sit there, everything we would talk about, they go, you're racist. Go, what are you talking about? There's no racism. It's because they practice identity politics. We don't. They practice identity politics. They judge people by groups and not individuals. So they project out that you must think the same way.
0: Yeah. Yep.
21: And people don't think the same way.
0: No, they don't.
21: We are Red Eye Radio.
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1: Hey, you know what I did think of during the day yesterday? If we were to go to war with Iran, and, you know, like in World War II, it required, pushed women into the workforce, right? So it kind of helped to expand the economy. I think we can do the same thing if, in the event that we do need to have a large escalation, a large-scale war against Iran. I think it's time to put children in the workforce, starting at the age of 6, because hear me out. They're being indoctrinated in schools. If they're learning real life skills on the assembly line or wherever we make things anymore, I don't know. It's been a while. Then they're learning something that's going to be useful when they grow up to be adults.
0: Plus, the Democratic socialists are being blunt as to what they want.
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3: Here's your Lakes 18 Storm Tracker forecast. For tonight, sky is partly cloudy. It is going to be a warm, humid night. Thunderstorms still scattered around. Locally heavy rain remains a possibility if you get under one of those. It'll be tapering off as we go through the night. Overnight lows in the low 70s. Your Saturday, partly sunny. Thunderstorms are returning. Locally heavy rain's going to be a possibility again. Could be a stronger storm. We'll be in the upper 80s and muggy. Sunday, partly sunny. It's still going to be humid, but less humid than it has been. Highs in the upper 80s, mostly sunny upper 80s Monday. I'm Chief Meteor Officer Bill Mack on Lexington's News Traffic and Weather Station, 97.3 FM WVLK.
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13: 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My grandpa Lou is the reason why my dad and I started racing, and I'm really proud to follow in his tracks. But when my grandpa was diagnosed with Alzheimer's, it was a very unexpected bump in the road for us. I've learned a lot on this journey with my grandpa Lou, and the memories of my grandpa will always be with me. It's important to notice if older family members are acting differently, experiencing problems with their memory.

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4: And he is Eric Carly, and I'm Gary McNamara.
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4: Neil deGrasse Tyson on News Nation about daylight saving.
6: Mm-hmm.
4: And watch how he says one thing and sort of contradicts himself.
6: Yeah.
4: A couple of minutes later, here we go. Listen to this. I just got a kick out of this. And this is why there isn't an answer to it, because it's what people personally prefer for the situation that they're in, and it's different for everybody.
6: Right. Everybody has different needs.
4: Right. So here this is. Here we go.
7: It's just kind of odd that we take an hour from the morning of sunlight and put it at the end of the day, and somehow everybody's okay with that, and we love it. Well, before there was electric light, maybe that kind of mattered a lot. But who today is saying, oh, it's getting dark earlier, I can't go out, I don't know what I'm going to do, I got to light a candle, get the whale oil. That time is long past. Mm-hmm. In the winter, where there's not much daylight to begin with, in New York City, for example, where I live, the sun won't rise until 8:20 in the morning. But if you're going to school on a bus, you have to walk to the bus or walk to school, and you're trying to get to school early, that will be happening in the dark if you keep daylight saving time all year round. So there's safety issues related to that.
4: So the first thing he comes out with is the fact that, well, we don't need to worry about this. We have electricity. There's lights. There's no problem. And then the next statement is, but there's a lot of safety things in the morning, because I live in New York City, where you would assume one of the biggest cities, well, the biggest city in the United States, where there's lights everywhere. He's saying it's still dark, and that's the point. Lights aren't everywhere.
6: Right.
4: But he contradicts himself in just that over daylight saving. It's like, wow, we got electricity. There's no problem. The people say, we got lights. We have lights. Well, except for the kids going to school in New York City. Well, that's a major city where you have more lights, right?
6: Yeah.
4: And one of the problems that the liberals will defeat this are like, we can't turn on more lights. We need to turn them off.
6: Well,
4: we can't be using electricity.
6: Well, in the blue states, they're finding that out. It's, well, we cut off the, they're cutting off natural gas sources, and so the way that they produce electricity in some states now has changed drastically and has become, brace for it, more expensive. So this is going to be the ongoing debate. This is why it's not going to be solved. Kids going to school in the dark is a problem, which is why I think, and kids are with me on this, we should only have school from noon to one.
4: Well, again, for me, really doesn't matter. Summers are great. I actually don't mind winters where it gets dark. When I was living in New York, I mean, it would get dark at, it would be almost dark at 4:30, quarter to five. I never minded that during the wintertime.
6: Right.
4: Because it wasn't like when you're living in winter where it's snowing and everything else, you're saying to yourself, I want to get out.
6: You know,
4: and

0: and do stuff. So to me, it doesn't make a difference. I understand to other people why it does, but this is so personal as to what your current situation is right at the moment.
1: Yeah, I mean, it is. And that's, it's not a small thing for, like, you know, kids going to school in the dark, farmers, you know, having to wait to do certain tasks on their farms until the sun comes up. That, you know, this is a problem. This is going to be the back and forth with policymakers and everybody that represents these groups starting day one if the president signs this into law. If he does sign it into law, it's only a matter of time before they change it back. And it will be the different, you know, the same basis argument, but it will be the opposite approach. Change it back. Everybody's been screaming, end it, end it, end it. Because think about what's driving it. You know, there is a concern with the health effects because people are lagging, man. When we change the clocks, I think especially in the fall for me, you know, it changes. But it really, for the most part, for if it doesn't affect you when it comes to kids going to school or if you don't own a farm or whatever, if it doesn't affect you in that way, it really is about just the nuisance of changing the clocks. You know, I don't know.
0: Well, it's interesting because the reading here, this is from NBC. No, this is from... Yeah, this is from NBC. The U.S. remains largely split on the issue. While 64% of Americans agree the clock changes should be abolished, they cannot universally agree on the solution.
1: No, that's
0: as many
1: it.
0: Prefer
1: that's...
0: permanent standard time.
1: Yeah.
0: Instead, states have increasingly taken matters into their own hand. Almost all states have considered legislation to stop the changes, and 19 have passed laws authorizing permanent daylight saving time if Congress allows it. Meanwhile, Arizona and Hawaii continue to bypass the national clock change entirely by observing permanent standard time.
1: Okay.
0: The Sunshine Protection Act.
1: We're going to control how much sunlight we get.
0: It's like... So if this is coming out of Congress, does it mean the opposite? Are they not protecting sunshine? I mean, the Inflation Reduction Act did the opposite. Right?
1: Well, you know, again, the problem is from the Capitol Hill perspective or the White House or both, they're acting like they can actually change how much sunlight we get.
0: Right.
1: Well, no, it's only when we get it. You know? If we're going to change the clocks, I say when we, someone else had this idea, another comedian, I say if we change the clocks when we spring forward, we do that on a Friday at 4 p.m. That way, boom, we get off, and we get off an hour early. The problem, though, with, you know, again, all of this is that the lobbyists will be in full force on this. It isn't a small thing. Because the media will be all over it. You know, we're here in the dark as if they don't have, you know, lights when they're actually reporting.
0: Oh, no, could you? No, can you imagine all the local TV stations?
1: No, they'll be everywhere.
0: Here are the mothers.
1: Yeah.
0: Here are the mothers furious that their kids, look how dark it is at 8 o'clock. And I remember that when I went to high school especially, we had classes that started at 7.
1: Yeah,
0: we were always walking to school in the dark.
1: Well, we had, when I took driver education, that's a loose term for what I learned. But when I took driver education to get my license, I took it through the school. And so I had to go to, actually I had to go there at, I think I had to be there at 6:30, 6:45. You know, there were things when I was in the work program, not in prison, that was a different one. When I was in the work program at school, my job required me to actually show up at 4 a.m. on Tuesdays and Fridays and unload trucks and then go to school and then go back to my job when I got out at noon or whatever.
0: When I was in elementary school and we walked to school and it was probably a half mile.
1: Yeah.
0: And so in kindergarten, we were walking to school.
1: Yeah.
0: And I went to Catholic school for the first 6 years. And my brother caused so much trouble that then my parents said, okay, he's going to public school. You're leaving too.
1: Yeah. Right.
0: You don't want to follow your brother. I always talk about that when I was in high school, I got called, to the attendance office. Mm. And the guy said to me, he said, well, you weren't in study hall last week. And I said, yeah, I was. I have never skipped study hall. I'm always in there. And he said, are you John's brother? And I said, yes, I'm his younger brother. And he said, guilty as charged.
1: Yeah.
0: I mean, that's the...
1: Oh, no, I had three older brothers. When I got to Del Rio High School, it was all over for me.
0: Yeah, I know.
1: But you know what they decided? Since I was the only one of my three, I had three brothers, but the only one of the four Harley boys in band, I must have been a nerd, so I probably wasn't going to be in trouble a lot.
0: So when I was in Catholic school, church, we went to church every morning,
1: mm-hmm.
0: 5 days a week. You know, you went to church at 7 o'clock.
1: Yeah, yeah.
0: And so we were walking to school at 6:30. It was dark during the wintertime. And yeah. We were kindergarten, first grade, and nobody made a stink about it. It's just it's what you did. And then class started at 8 o'clock.
1: Yeah. Yeah.
0: And if you were going to get, actually, this was interesting. You'd go to church at 7 o'clock. It'd probably be over by, 7:40. It wasn't as long as maybe some of the masses on Sunday.
1: Mm.
0: And the kids were all there. And then you would go, you'd bring your breakfast. There was no government breakfast being served. You brought your breakfast and you brought your lunch in a bag.
1: Yeah.
0: And if you were going to receive communion, you would bring your, lunch. And I can remember sitting in class as classes were starting and the one woman next to me, whatever happened to her. All I remember is we were in like, I don't know, third, fourth grade. And she was an adult. her penmanship was perfect. And it was like, I remember thinking as a kid, she's like an adult in third or fourth grade. But I remember her breaking out her hard-boiled eggs, and she had her Parker pen. Constance Scott, even the name.
1: Oh, my gosh. She's probably a CEO right now.
0: She probably is. I know. It's like, we went to school when it was dark all the time.
1: When we in marching band, there were a lot of things during the summer, actually. They wanted us to get there super early because in Del Rio, of course, it's hot. And we started summer sessions like a week or two after school ended. And we went every day throughout the summer. I think maybe we were off certain Fridays. But we would march on the field to practice our marching presentation on the field in the morning. You had to. And then in the afternoon, we had to go back. So we would do two-a-days, all summer long. But it started by getting up early. And it was often dark by the time you got there. Now, when we took the field, the sun had already come up.
0: Just to help people understand Eric and to give him some street cred, mm-hmm. He started out in band, but he ended up as a heavy metal bass guitarist. So.
1: Yeah, I was actually in a heavy metal band then too. Yeah, yeah.
0: Okay, just wanted to make that clear.
1: Right. Yeah. Yeah. Yeah. I was a guitarist, drummer, and bass player, depending on which band you're talking.
0: Yeah, he was in band, but he was full of testosterone, heavy metal testosterone.
1: Oh yeah, yeah, yeah. No, that's how I got my testosterone.
0: Okay, we are Red Eye Radio.
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0: We are Red Eye Radio. He's Eric Cronin. I'm Gary McNamara. All right. What may block this saving daylight bill?
1: Yeah.
0: This from Politico, NBC, and the Los Angeles Times. Senator Tom Cotton and Senate Majority Leader John Thune have vocalized strong opposition to adopting it.
1: Yeah.
0: Then there's the Save Standard Time movement. Advocacy groups like Save Standard Time push lawmakers to abandon daylight saving altogether, arguing that locking the clock on standard time is the only biologically sound choice for public safety.
1: Right.
0: And because the proposed bill allows states to opt out and choose permanent standard time instead, critics worry it will create a confusing patchwork of time zones across neighboring state borders, which that's why the airlines are complaining.
1: Yeah, right.
0: The airlines are saying, you're going to screw up the scheduling and everything else for people. This is going to be a mess.
1: Oh, man. I can't imagine.
0: Every state can be whatever time they want. The time zones really won't matter anymore.
1: Right. In Texas, we're going to move to a seven-minute difference, hour and 7 minutes, because we're Texas.
0: And everything's bigger.
1: Yeah, it's just we need more time. It's going to give us more time in the day. If you're going to do something, it needs to be one standard. You know, you keep the time zones in place. But, like I said yesterday, there was talk about doing away with the Eastern time zone. I'm like,
0: you're
1: going to have to stop. You know, you got to quit trying to, manipulate everything. Right now, again, this is really a populism thing that's, we don't want to change the clocks ever. We don't want to change the clocks ever. But there are real concerns on both sides that will keep this on Capitol Hill for a long time.
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22: Target, Iran. I'm Deborah Valentine, Fox News. CENTCOM has announced that the U.S. has carried out attacks on Iran for the seventh straight day. Fox's Chanley Painter has the latest.
23: The Trump administration denying Iran's claims that the U.S. is striking civilian infrastructure inside Iran. A White House spokesperson telling Fox that, quote, the United States military has carried out strikes exclusively on military targets, including military logistics infrastructure. One of the U.S. targets, an observation tower in the port of Shabahar, that CENTCOM says was being used by the Revolutionary Guard to coordinate attacks on commercial shipping through the Strait of Hormuz. Meantime, Reuters reports that Iran has ordered the Houthis in Yemen to close the Bab al-Mandab Strait, another critical oil route, if the U.S. hits Iran's power infrastructure.
22: CENTCOM has also added that more than 50,000 U.S. service members continue to operate across the Middle East. An appeals court vacates a Benghazi attack leader's decades-long prison sentence, saying it's too lenient. Fox's Kristen Goodwin has details.
24: The U.S. Court of Appeals for the District of Columbia Circuit throwing out Ahmed Abu Qatala's 28-year prison sentence, finding it to be too light of a punishment given his crimes, transferring the case back to the district court in D.C. for resentencing. Qatala is a Libyan militant convicted of terrorism-related charges in the 2012 attacks on U.S. compounds in Benghazi, Libya, that killed Ambassador Chris Stevens and three other Americans. Qatala was acquitted of murder during his 2017 trial. In a statement, the appeals court calls the attack premeditated, adding Qatala's only stated regret was that the terrorists did not kill every American at the mission. Kristen Goodwin, Fox News.
22: Paul Pelosi, the husband of former House Speaker Nancy Pelosi, is charged with a misdemeanor hit and run after a July 4th weekend crash. America's listening to Fox News.
25: Here's your LX18 storm tracker forecast for tonight. Sky is partly cloudy. It is going to be a warm, humid night. Thunderstorms still scattered around. Locally heavy rain remains a possibility if you get under one of those. It'll be tapering off as we go through the night. Overnight lows in the low 70s. Your Saturday, partly sunny, thunderstorms are returning. Locally heavy rain is going to be a possibility again. Could be a stronger storm. We'll be in the upper 80s and muggy. Sunday, partly sunny. It's still going to be humid, but less humid than it has been. Highs in the upper 80s, mostly sunny, upper 80s Monday. I'm Chief Meteorologist Bill Mack on Lexington's news, traffic, and weather station. 97.3 FM, WVLK.
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17: Now, it's Red Eye Radio. Gary McNamara and Eric Harley talk about everything from politics to social issues and news of the day. 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
12: All across America, he is Eric Harley and I'm Gary McNamara. All right. I was thinking the other day we need to introduce, like, and so I'm going to label this hour, maybe not the entire hour, but just label this hour the Red Eye Radio Crazy Hour.
1: Wouldn't that be every hour?
12: More example. That's true. Why limit it to an hour?
1: Yeah, do we? Something happened that I don't know about.
12: But this happened yesterday. You had Dr. Sam Hargood, who is part of the medical department at the University of California at San Francisco, and Dr. Dubinette from UCLA Medical School. All right. Now, I'm just going to play it. We don't have to, you know, give too much of a preamble to it, but it's on the radical transgender movement in medicine.
1: Okay. Yeah.
12: Listen to this now. This is just, they just won't answer the question. Now, this is scary because if you try to get away with this in medicine, whoa, what won't you try? Here we go. And this is Representative Mary Miller asking the questions. Here we go.
13: Also troubling, Dr. Benedetti, it appears that DEI has not left UICM. On your school's about page, clear as day, it says, and I quote, At the University of Illinois College of Medicine, we are committed to diversity and inclusion. We have a number of programs and initiatives in place to promote diversity and inclusion. It's clear that UICM is just hiding the fact that DEI is still its core mission. Dr. Haygood, UCSF's classroom guide titled Framework for Gender and Sex Concepts in Teaching advises against using the term pregnant women. Instead, it says to use pregnant people. Who are pregnant people compared to pregnant women? Just curious.
2: So that is a part of a curriculum to help our students who are facing a wide diversity of patients. Of course, the vast majority of pregnancies are in women, and I have absolutely no problem with using the word pregnant women. I use it myself.
13: Has a non-biological woman ever had a baby?
2: A transgender person?
13: That's not a biological woman. Has a non-biological woman ever had a baby?
12: By the way, at that point, you're fired.
1: Get out.
12: Here we go. Here we go.
2: Reiterate. We take care of transgender patients.
13: Dr. Haygood, the UCSF guide I mentioned earlier also advises using a child's self-reported gender identity, even if it conflicts with the parent's wishes. Say a 7-year-old boy comes into your doctor's office and reveals he believes he's a girl. Is UCSF advising physicians to explicitly violate parents' moral values and have the doctors address this boy as a girl?
2: Our programs are consistent with federal and state law. We undertake comprehensive psychological and mental health evaluations and work with the parents on these issues.
13: Okay. And I hope that you are consistent with the law because, like I say, we reserve the right, we have the right to withhold funding from any institution in violation. Lastly, Dr. Dubinet, a required course at UCLA Medical School, advises OBGYN students not to, and I quote, assume gender identity. Okay, from another class in May of 2026, it included a disclaimer that while it uses the term she and women, it does not intend to exclude, and I quote, those who have a uterus but do not identify with these terms. What does that even mean?
3: I'm not familiar with that announcement. I'd have to read the entire thing.
13: Okay, I hope that you go back and check it out. Can someone have a uterus but not be a woman? Because it seems like your school is promoting that ridiculous idea.
3: I think, again, as Dr. Haygood has described, we're treating transgender people, but we're doing that in compliance with state and federal law.
13: And you do teach biology?
3: Yes, we do.
13: Yes, this is curious. So I'm going to ask you again, can someone have a uterus and not be a woman? Just say yes or no. Can they?
3: Again, I would
13: need that gentle lady. That's what your medical school is promoting.
14: The general.
12: You're fired.
1: Yeah, you're fired. You're fired.
12: If you wish to be a delusional liberal congressperson or senator or whatever or president and promote that,
1: right?
12: Fine. In the medical profession, you're talking biology.
1: Well, and this was something that the Trump administration directly addressed with the CDC after years of the Obama administration. This is during Trump's first term. During the years of the Obama administration and the CDC, they were changing terminology. And it's important that you not do that. So what they do is they tiptoe around it. What gender were you assigned at birth? Well, what do you mean assigned? Assigned by who? What did they say you were? What did somebody just, you know, with no authority to do so? That's the implication. What gender did they assign you at birth? What's your biological gender? That's the question.
12: Can't answer it.
1: You cannot answer that. And this is a problem. You know, the American Medical Association, remember that case that ended, It was, I don't know, 2-3 months ago, maybe longer. And you had said for years, look, the lawsuits are going to change things, mm-hmm. especially when it comes to children. But I think even beyond that, and I think we both talked about this, even with adults who have had surgeries and said, you know, look, when I decided this, I didn't have the proper counseling or something like this. You're going to see a lot of lawsuits. And the American Medical Association released a statement basically saying, look, we're not going to be able to do this. This is going to be a problem when it comes to surgeries. When you're teaching, and this is the thing, is that you're going to indoctrinate through these teachings and then set out into the world a new group of doctors, nurse practitioners, physicians, assistants, and everybody else that will be in charge of people's care, that will be using language that doesn't make sense to the average person, that comes straight from the agenda, that can't come straight from the indoctrination itself. And when you do that, it becomes dangerous. Biological male, living as a woman, transgender female, biological male, all of these things have to be very clear in the medical field, because there you can't change them. And again, this is why I have the problem with what gender were you assigned at birth? Assigned doesn't belong there.
12: Don't you have to ask the question, who's doing the assignment?
1: Who's doing the assignment? My creator assigned it.
12: Right.
1: Oh, bring that up in a liberal university. Good luck with that. And those are the things, you know, that come down to it, that it comes down to. There are no anomalies, you know, or there are, well, maybe a few anomalies out there when it comes to science. There are very few anomalies, but when you're talking about teaching science,
12: yeah, not with chromosomes though.
1: No, but when you're talking about teaching science, but I mean in medical and general, okay. And you make a case for any anomaly along the way, right? Those would be special cases, which may require special treatment or not. This is what they're going out of their way to make it look like biologically these are anomalies. And they are not. They are agenda. They are indeed a social construct. They are coming up with their version, whatever their version is. You know, a pregnant person came in.
12: No, but that you just hit it right there where they contradict themselves.
1: Yes.
12: Because we were told for the longest time that gender is a social construct.
1: Right.
12: Which means it's not biological.
1: Right. Exactly.
12: This is a social. Socially, we have decided to do this.
1: Right.
12: Well, have you scientifically? No. Well, are you a scientist or a sociologist?
1: That's it. Because you're a scientist. In science, they're applying a social construct.
12: Right.
1: And it does not apply in science.
12: It's just,
1: you know, it reminds me of the Earth First video that we've played. And the girl goes, you know, give me that life that rock over there has lived. And
12: what a wonderful life that rock has lived.
1: What a wonderful life that rock has lived. And then I think to myself, you know, sometimes I kind of have a boring life. And the rock may have had more. At least the rock gets outside once in a while. But no,
12: I'm going to defend my life and say my life is more interesting than a rock.
1: Yeah. Well,
12: I'll take that strong stand.
1: Well, yours is. I wouldn't bet on mine on certain days. I've watched.
12: The Rock doesn't talk to a cat like I do.
1: I've watched every video on YouTube three times. I finished YouTube. No, but I mean, it's like saying, you know, well that rock could identify as a tree.
12: It's just ridiculous. And then but that's a beautiful thing how they contradict themselves. But you and I do not live in the bubble of today, because you and I both remember when the argument was gender is not sex.
1: Right.
12: And all of a sudden, one day, and I'm serious, it happened in like a month.
1: Oh.
12: All of a sudden,
1: yeah,
12: gender was sex.
1: Yep.
12: It's like, wait a minute, you've just reversed yourself 180 degrees.
1: Yeah.
12: It didn't matter.
1: Yeah.
12: It didn't matter. And I go by that thing that I read the other day from the one guy who wrote about the radical transgender movement, that basically it's the ultimate power play. You actually attempt to brainwash people that what is scientifically impossible is possible without any evidence to back it up, and you shame and demonize the people that won't agree with your absurdity.
1: Right.
12: And then you wish to change society by something that is so incredibly ridiculous and self-evident.
1: Right. Yeah.
12: And it's just, wow.
1: No, I mean, just... it's that's it. And they say it as if it's true. And then the next phase is shaming you if you don't use the language. You heard it in a way in some of these responses here and the audio you just played. The idea is, and they're not going to answer the question, but if they were on their territory, if they were in their setting, on their turf, they would condemn you for even questioning this policy.
12: I have it here. Transgenderism, the radical transgender movement, is an uncontrolled society-scaled experiment in which conformity and obedience, a test of how far you can make people parrot absurdities, inflict cruelties, collude with unrealities, and ostracize and punish people for things that they do not themselves believe. It is a test whether the moral self-abasements and routine betrayals that occurred in the Soviet bloc with its secret police and political prisons and armies of informants could be replicated in a liberal, democratic, and pluralistic society that lacked this formal apparatus of repression, whether minor rewards and punishments could force people to punish people for stating the most self-evident of all truths and inspire them to cheer on the chemical castration and dismemberment of their own children. It is a test of whether civil liberties organizations could be twisted into instruments of state repression and human rights groups, instruments of defamation and violence against women. It is a test that most of the Western world is failing. I thought that was just a wonderful way to wrap it up in a couple of paragraphs.
1: Yep.
12: And that Wesley Yang, and he's a writer on Substack. Don't know anything else about him, but I'm telling you, that's almost perfect.
1: Yeah. Yeah. I mean, again, the more we allow this nonsense, because you're shredding the truth is what you're doing. If we can change that, if anything can be a social construct, everything can be a social construct.
12: As we've said before, though, and this is where the right has to attack it, this is not about caring about transgenders. They could give a damn.
1: No. There's a mental health crisis that they themselves promote.
12: They're admitting they are admitting, as we have said, there's a huge mental health crisis.
1: Yes.
12: We go back to the Berkeley professor.
1: Right.
12: Going up against the...
1: Josh Hawley.
12: Mm-hmm. That point.
1: Mm-hmm.
12: That you can't even talk about this. Why?
1: Right.
12: Because they'll commit suicide if you do.
1: Right.
12: If you even talk about transgenderism. Well, there's a mental health issue here. Right. You can't say that.
1: Right.
12: You know, it's like
1: they're trying to shut down the conversation. Yeah.
12: They're trying to shut down the conversation. They don't the biggest lie is that they give a damn about people that have these thoughts that they're the opposite sex.
1: Right.
12: They don't give a damn about them.
1: No, they don't.
12: They could care less about them.
1: Yep.
12: We are Red Eye Radio.
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15: A trail of record-setting heat continues this week. USDA meteorologist Brad Rippey says this wave originated last week.
16: We started to see heat emerging from the western United States, and it really took hold across the northern Great Plains over the weekend, peaking on Sunday. And now as we move through this week, some of that heat is propagating eastward across the northern Corn Belt, the Great Lakes region, and then eventually reaching the northeastern and middle Atlantic states.
15: The peak of this heat wave Sunday, a near all-time record high temperature for the state of Montana.
16: Luckily, some of that heat has lost a little bit of punch, but that doesn't change the fact that here approaching the midweek, you're looking at temperatures in the 95 to 100 degree range.
15: Rippey says the heat should not impact Midwestern corn and soybeans this week. He adds, ironically, near to below normal temperatures are forecasted along a stretch of the nation's southern tier. I'm Rod Bain reporting for the U.S. Department of Agriculture in Washington, D.C.
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1: We are Red Eye Radio. He's Eric Carly, and I'm Gary McNamara. Welcome and good morning. But I, you know, you and I were just talking about during the break that, and I, one of the things I'd said, and you, you've always agreed with it, is that the right has to go after the left on this whole thing that they care about transgenders. They don't. They don't give a damn. They don't give a damn about women.
2: No.
1: We've seen that with the misogyny and sexism of the radical transgender movement.
2: Right.
1: But they also don't care about transgenders because they themselves, if you listen to what they say, say there's an incredible mental health problem with transgenders, and the solution of it is to let children cut off their body parts.
2: Yes, and not talk about the health, the mental health crisis itself.
1: Yes.
2: Wow, that's unacceptable.
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3: Here's your LX18 Storm Tracker forecast. For tonight, sky is partly cloudy. It is going to be a warm, humid night. Thunderstorms still scattered around. Locally heavy rain remains a possibility if you get under one of those. It'll be tapering off as we go through the night. Overnight lows in the low 70s. Your Saturday, partly sunny. Thunderstorms are returning. Locally heavy rain is going to be a possibility again. Could be a stronger storm. We'll be in the upper 80s and muggy. Sunday, partly sunny. It's still going to be humid, but less humid than it has been. Highs in the upper 80s, mostly sunny, upper 80s Monday. I'm Chief Meteorologist Bill Mack on Lexington's News, Traffic, and Weather Station. 97.3 FM, WVLK.
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3: And I'm Gary McNamara along with Eric Carley. Well, the Democrat Socialists of America are being very clear about what they want. We'll get to that in just a minute.
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3: You know, Eric, I don't know what happened last week. The Democrat Socialists of America must have put it into print, because when we were on vacation last week, all of a sudden there's a news story all over the place. Here's what the Democrat Socialists of America want.
0: Yeah.
3: And I'm thinking to myself, as I'm on vacation last week, we talked about this 2 weeks ago.
0: Right. It seemed old.
3: And,
0: yeah,
3: and I think this was because of the convention that they held.
0: They had the convention, and so it came
3: out what they wanted, and that was reported.
0: Yeah.
3: And then it must have come out in print, because I was like, deja vu, didn't we do this story? Well, now they're out publicizing it. This is the Democrat Socialist of America co-chair, Ashiq Sadiq.
0: Okay.
3: On getting rid of the Senate. You ready? Here we go.
4: All right. We just don't see the point of the Senate. Historically, it was meant to serve very wealthy people who owned a lot of land. And that's still a system that we have today. And it's something we would change. We would expand what the House of Representatives does and make it more actually representative of people who live in this country.
5: So would you like to abolish the Senate?
4: That's part of our platform, and we don't think that's extreme. We think it's a change that would help make this country more democratic.
3: I just love, it isn't extreme to them, by the way.
0: No.
3: That's the whole point. It's not extreme. All right, now let's continue about socialism, the general concept of socialism, and then we'll give our analysis of this, right? But here we go. Right. The same guy, Ashiq Sadiq, on the propaganda of socialism. Okay, here we go. Right.
4: So there's been a lot of propaganda since the Cold War and Red Scares in the United States, where very powerful people in the United States felt threatened by the politics we represent. So that's why a lot of people never learned about the history of democratic socialists in the United States, and that it was organized workers who pushed for things like a 40-hour work week or ending child labor. And these are things that are part of the legacy of democratic socialism in this country. And that's really against nationalism and fascism. So even the label of national socialism that the Nazis used at the time was intentionally meant to trick people. And it worked at the time, unfortunately, in Germany. But that's why we have to emphasize the democratic part of what we're talking about today.
3: So what are they talking about to get through all the, you know, the mumbo jumbo? What is he talking about?
0: Mm.
3: What they're trying to sell is the tyranny of the majority, which the founding fathers recognized.
0: Mm-hmm.
3: What they're trying to say, because remember, they want to get rid of the Senate. And then they wish to get rid of the executive branch and the Supreme Court being separate bodies of the federal government.

0: government, and everything would be under the authority of the House. The Senate would be gone. The House would be population only. Mm-hmm. It would be viewed as population only. And at that particular point, any of your rights could be taken away if the population, the majority of the people, wanted your rights to be taken away. And what rights? Property rights. That's what they're after. Oh, they're after the government. Socialism is about the government taking over companies.
1: Yep.
0: That's what it's about. That's what socialism is. Mm-hmm. Whether it happens through the power of the people to say, we're going to take your property and we're going to nationalize these businesses, the result is the same whether it's a dictator or whether it's the popular vote. The founding fathers recognized that.
1: Mm-hmm.
0: They knew it back then, mm-hmm. and that's the fallacy of Mr. Sadiq. That's what he doesn't want to tell you, because what they're saying is, we'll do it through, if the majority of the population wishes to take away your property, well, it's the democratic process that's doing it.
2: Yeah, the people are being represented.
0: Right.
2: And the fact is, again, the tyranny of the majority and the mob rules, right? And next thing you know, you get into this populist thing, because then we have to think about the willfully ignorant. The majority, you know, and it is a number of people that where just pick any issue that's on the table. Well, shouldn't the government, you know, the big one, shouldn't the government own these businesses? Nobody has a right to own your home. No one has a right to own these apartment complexes.
0: Well, that's where you get into socialism, which is, again, the government control. Again, the means of production, which means they control, the government owns the industry. And then you go to communism, where there is no private property that is allowed at all.
2: Well, because what are the first big targets? You know, energy, things that we require to live. Energy, food. Now, the left will argue that, you know, in terms of air conditioning, you don't need air conditioning. But energy, they recognize. Now, the thing is because with their whole stupid wind and solar powered program, you won't be able to have air conditioning and you just won't get the job done. But they'll come in with the big ones that they've been trying to nationalize for a long time. And they are energy. And, of course, the entire medical field, medicine and healthcare, those are the two massive chunks of the economy that they believe they should. And the way they sell it is, well, nobody should be making a dime off of your healthcare. Remember, we got the nobody should be making a dime off of food. Nobody should make a dime off of water. They even, you know, we had the argument, well, your city charges you for water. It's, you know, all the process. You shouldn't be charging for water. You shouldn't be charging for health care. Nobody should make a dime off of these things. And then what's next? Well, our logical step back then was, well, food. You need food every day. And then, well, that's right. Nobody should make a dime off of corporations. This is where you get into the Mamdani effect. And that is, you know, the government, in that case, the city, owning grocery stores. And then you spread, you know, you're trying to get this mentality of the willfully ignorant in the direction of, yeah, that's right. We have a right to food. We have a right to health care. We have a right to energy. We have a right to property. So think about that. Shelter, food, energy, health care. Those things, those major items, is what they would target in terms of nationalizing those if they were to get.
0: What you meant is they have a right to your property.
2: Exactly.
0: You said you were right. Because remember, the communists, the socialists, communists don't want private ownership.
2: Right. Yeah. You know, yeah, that's my whole point is that they have a right that so they want to control shelter, food, health care, and energy.
0: And then when he talks about that the Senate was just for rich people, it wasn't. The founding fathers recognized that you

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2: Iran crisis deepens. I'm Roxanne Evans, Fox News. CENTCOM confirming the U.S. carried out attacks on Iran for the seventh straight day. Fox's Chanley Paintner has the latest.
3: The Trump administration denying Iran's claims that the U.S. is striking civilian infrastructure inside Iran. A White House spokesperson telling Fox that, quote, the United States military has carried out strikes exclusively on military targets, including military logistics infrastructure. One of the U.S. targets, an observation tower in the port of Chabahar that CENTCOM says was being used by the Revolutionary Guard to coordinate attacks on commercial shipping through the Strait of Hormuz. Meantime, Reuters reports that Iran has ordered the Houthis in Yemen to close the Bab al-Mandab Strait, another critical oil route, if the U.S. hits Iran's power infrastructure.
2: CENTCOM said more than 50,000 U.S. service members continue to operate across the Middle East. Maine's nominating convention almost a week away. Democrats still looking for their Senate nominee. This after Graham Plattner withdrew from the race. Fox's Brian Yenis.
4: The race to replace Graham Plattner as Maine's Democratic Senate nominee is off to a precarious start. 8 of the 12 candidates vying to replace Plattner debated for the first time Thursday night. 4 Democrats, who won at least 20% of the vote in June's primary, debated first, followed by 4 longer-shot candidates. After, the New York Times declared, quote, Maine Democrats don't exactly have a deep bench, noting halting answers, convoluted responses, and stilted deliveries. Plattner's popularity looms large over the race. He won the June Democratic primary in a landslide, but was forced to quit after being accused of rape, which he denies.
2: Maine has until July 27th to fill Plattner's spot. 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
5: Here's your LX18 storm tracker forecast for tonight. Sky is partly cloudy. It is going to be a warm, humid night. Thunderstorms still scattered around. Locally heavy rain remains a possibility if you get under one of those. It'll be tapering off as we go through the night. Overnight lows in the low 70s. Your Saturday, partly sunny, thunderstorms are returning. Locally heavy rain is going to be a possibility again. Could be a stronger storm. We'll be in the upper 80s and muggy. Sunday, partly sunny. It's still going to be humid, but less humid than it has been. Highs in the upper 80s, mostly sunny, upper 80s Monday. I'm Chief Meteorologist Bill Mack on Lexington's News, Traffic, and Weather Station. 97.3 FM, WVLK.
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9: We talk a lot here about ultra-processed foods and the many ways in which they can negatively impact your health. They've been linked to weight gain, obesity, type 2 diabetes, cardiovascular disease, even cancer. And now a new study out of UCSF found that high ultra-processed food intake was associated with something called intramuscular fat, which is exactly what it sounds like. That's fat inside your muscles, which can cause them to become weaker. Now, in this particular study, the researchers noticed more wear and tear and pain in people's knees because of weakened thigh muscles. Cutting back on ultra-processed foods isn't easy. The CDC estimates at least half the calories in our diet come from ultra-processed foods. But if you're looking to eat cleaner, cutting out sugar-sweetened beverages, that may be the best number one thing you can do to try and get started. I'm Dr. Sanjay Gupta, helping you live a better life.
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11: Now, it's Red Eye Radio. Gary McNamara and Eric Harley talk about everything from politics to social issues and news of the day. Whether you're up late or you're just starting your day, welcome to the show. From the Relief Factor Studios, this is Red Eye Radio.
12: All across America, we are Red Eye Radio. He is Eric Hurley, and I'm Gary McNamara. Good morning. Happy birthday to us.
13: Happy anniversary.
12: Okay.
13: Yeah. The show wasn't born.
12: Our partnership was born.
13: I guess you could say that.
12: 21 years now. We're now into year 22. But
13: who was the pregnant person involved, though?
12: Who birthed us?
13: We'll use the politically correct woman.
12: Who was the birthing person of Red Eye?
13: Well, by the way, that should be the biggest complaint on that whole thing. You're taking credit, the most credit away from women when you do that. I mean, and we already know they don't care. But you talk about giving birth. Oh, no, a pregnant person. It's a woman. Because a man couldn't do it. Even if all of a sudden nature changed that, a man still wouldn't be able to get through it. Trust me.
12: Well, I might be able to say this without getting any flack.
13: Yeah.
12: If a male had to give birth, it might be more painful than a woman. And I'm not going to go into the details.
13: Well, There's that part of it, but also we don't handle pain as well.
12: I did see the other day that somebody, if you're a golfer, you understand this, that three putting, you know, when you three putt on a golf, when a guy three putts on a golf course, you know, women can understand it because it's almost to the level of giving birth. Saw that in a meme the other day. I'm like, oh.
13: That's comedy.
12: I know, but there we are. 21 years. We completed yesterday.
13: Yeah.
12: And for me, it's amazing because there's no reason to lie about it, but my goal is to stay a year and get out.
13: Right. My goal was for you to stay a year and get out.
12: Exactly. Both of our goals for me to stay a year and get out.
13: If by a year, you mean a week. But yeah.
12: And, you know, for me, it was to an opportunity to do a national show.
13: Yeah. Yeah.
12: And put it on my resume and then leapfrog somewhere else.
13: Right.
12: If you would have ever told me.
13: Yeah.
12: Then it would be 21 years.
13: Yeah.
12: And I would still be doing this. I would have told you you're out of your mind.
13: Yeah.
12: When I first started. But I knew, I think we agree on this, it was about a week in where we both looked at each other and said, this sort of works.
13: This sort of works, right. Yeah. I was drinking heavily back then, but yeah. No. It was, we knew right away. I remember starting when the creator of the All Night Show and our flagship WBAP, Bill Mack, in 1969, he created the show. I joined him in 96. And after he retired, just after he retired in 2001, I remember Hal Jay, the great Hal Jay on the WBAP Morning News. He had asked me on the air that morning after Bill, you know, had retired. He said, well, Bill was here for 32 years doing that all-night show. Do you see yourself, you know, doing this for 32 years? And I couldn't even help, but the no came out so fast. No. And it'll be 30 years for me in this December, and I couldn't be more proud, and I don't want to go anywhere, and I hope it's another, you know, I don't think it'll be another
12: years.
13: 30, but I'd love to do another 10 or 15 easily. Yeah. It's been crazy. If you think about 2005, I'd love to go back to Eric and Gary of 2005, right? And because here we are, you know, basically just began the second term of George W. Bush. We're just months into it. And, you know, things were going on. And, you know, I mean, we were having political discussions. Then you got to the next year. The midterm and the rank and file Republican, you know, they were, you know, upset about a lot of things. Back then, though, we couldn't criticize. You and I got a lot of flack for criticizing George W. Bush.
12: Oh, yeah.
13: You know, on spending.
12: Yeah.
13: And, you know, and then by the end of his term, everybody was on board for criticizing him for it. Of the end of a second term. And so... You know, and all the things that we've experienced in that 21 years, and here we are in 2026. And, you know, the Socialists of America have had their convention. They're proudly, remember, with Obama, you couldn't say socialist. It was the new N-word. And they, you know, they condemned it. How dare you call him a socialist? You know, and then Bernie Sanders back then, he's always been a socialist. What do you mean? And, you know, we have said along the way, look, you need to own it. If you're on the left, why don't you promote what you believe, what you actually believe? And here we are in 2026. They had their convention.
12: Well,
13: you know, we've been talking about it a couple of weeks, but they just recently had their convention in recent days, and now they're proudly promoting it and saying it's not extreme. So there's, I mean, the spectrum of what we have covered, what we have gone through, and our time together here in 21 years is incredible. It really
12: is. It is. And I remember in 2006, I do remember that's when we said, okay, the Democrats now are not trying to pretend they're in the middle. But then again, the middle back then as to what even what liberalism was back then is completely topsy-turvy with where the Democratic Party is now. And so that, to me, is really interesting. When I think back, though, the things I think back of, the nights I remember doing the show, and from terrible things happening, the Vegas shooting that happened while we were on the air.
13: Because you and I were following on social media, as we always do, we're following on social media things that are going on. There was raw amateur video coming out of the Jason Aldean concert that was going on the ground level there in Vegas. It was an outdoor show. And then during the break, we turned the audio up because it looked frantic, but we couldn't hear the audio. So during the break, we listened to some of the audio.
12: That wasn't from a video. That was from Westwood One audio.
13: I saw it, but it was also on a video that I saw on social media.
12: Okay, but we played it.
13: No, we ended up playing it later. Yes.
12: We played it the first time we heard it was on the air. We did not preview that. We saw the Westwood One report played, and then we heard that automatic gunfire sound.
13: When I previewed it on my side, and maybe you didn't hear that, but when I previewed the video on my side, I said, that sounds like a machine gun.
12: Okay, I thought it was, I thought it was live. But that
13: entire night of covering that, because we knew right away, this was something we had no idea. We thought terrorist attack or whatever, and then as the night progressed, the Sarnia brothers and Watertown.
12: The Sarnia brothers, that was
13: started huge. Actually before our show, but you and I have always had the policy of we need to find reports that are coming in that we can cite because we're not there. We don't have reporters on the scene, and we need to be able to either repeat what the local authorities are saying and or repeat what local media or national media is reporting. And that's basically how we do our live coverage on breaking news. My gosh, the theater shooting in Aurora, Colorado. In fact, I was on that night.
12: Yeah, I wasn't here.
13: And you weren't there. And
12: I was here for the hurricane that hit New York.
13: Right.
12: Where I was talking to people in high rises.
13: I had lost my voice.
12: Their power out. Yeah, you weren't in
13: that
12: night.
13: I was sick.
12: Yeah.
13: I had no voice whatsoever. Yeah. And it was, I mean, that was crazy.
12: The ship hitting the bridge.
13: Yes.
12: In Baltimore. Remember the plant blowing up in West Texas.
13: Right. Yep.
12: Remember that one.
13: Katrina.
12: Katrina, yeah.
13: The next month?
12: And you know what I remember? And it wasn't really, it didn't happen on the air because when I got into the studio, we're about a half hour from going on the air, was the Colgan air crash. Just about 2 miles from my father's house, and the restaurant I talk about, Marty's, right around the corner, right the next block, is where that plane crashed. And I knew when they said it crashed. I think first I heard in Clarence. They didn't say Clarence Center. My father lived in Clarence. I went, oh my God, I haven't heard from. How come nobody's called me from the house? My mom was alive. Neither my mother or father had called me to tell me about it. And remember how worried I was when I got a hold of them. They're like, we're watching it right now. No, it's in Clarence.
13: And we had a friend who was also a sponsor at that time who lived in that neighborhood. And we were, you know.
12: Oh, yeah, I remember that.
13: So, you know, trying to check in with everybody. Hurricane Rita and everything that was going on with that. I mean, a number of hurricanes along the way. But, you know, you add into it all the political stories. I mean, if you had told me in 2005 Trump was going to run, that wouldn't have been a surprise.
12: 2:40 a.m. our time, 3:40 a.m. roughly Eastern time when it was announced that he won in 2016.
13: And wow. We talked about how, you know, it was really disappointing that the nation didn't hear that victory speech. Because it was one of the few times that he used the word we throughout that speech. And, you know, I mean, it's just his nature. But that night, he had a great speech. And he talked about it. And he said, you know, we, basically his entire team and the whole thing. But we got word early on from a reporter at that time that we had at the Hillary campaign headquarters that, you know, she had lost it and she's, you know, lost her temper apparently and wasn't going to say anything. And then it officially came out and her spokesperson came out, I forget even who it was, and said, yeah, she's gone home for the night. And then later, years later, she talked about going home and lying on the couch for days. You know, she finally, there was a concession, but all of these, you know, events that have happened, well, you look at 2008, 2009, the what they call the Great Recession, then COVID. COVID was just weird.
12: Yeah.
13: It was just weird. It started to make sense to most of us, I think because of our sensibilities as humans, that, you know, we didn't know fully what it was, but we started to sense that we weren't getting the full story. And, you know, and then how all that played out. And then, my gosh, the Twitter files, you know, mm-hmm. and how that changed, how Elon Musk buying Twitter really changed the entire scope of all social media platforms. Then Trump winning in 2016.
12: I remember that, and it sticks with me because we've talked about the Democratic Party and the racism of identity politics, judging people by groups and not individuals. Mm. I go back to that show that we did, which must have been in early 2008.
13: Mm-hmm.
12: No, the summer of 2008. No, it wasn't the summer because it was the primary. And yeah. And so it had not been decided, and it was Obama and it was Hillary.
13: Yeah, yeah.
12: And we went on the air.
13: Somewhere around March, I guess, then, maybe.
12: Yeah, and it could have been. But definitely the primary was in, you know, going full bore.
13: Right.
12: And we said we only want to hear from Democrats.
13: Yeah.
12: Remember that?
13: Yeah, yeah.
12: Who do you want, Obama or Hillary? And why? And the phone lines lit up like crazy. And except for one caller, after we finally said, guys, do issues matter?
13: Right.
12: Every single call.
13: Right.
12: Obama, because we need the first black president. Hillary, because we need the first woman president.
13: Right.
12: And we said, are there any issues? Finally, a guy called. And said, well, yeah, Hillary's a warmonger and Obama is not. Remember?
13: Yeah, yeah.
12: And that was it.
13: Right.
12: That was every single call that we took, and we were talking about this, goes, this is amazing. Every caller is identity politics. And remember, that goes back a significant period. That goes back, 18 years?
13: And people didn't know the words identity politics. We had seen it before for years.
12: Yeah.
13: We were fully aware of it, but you really had to be a wonk in order to, you know, recognize it every time it was happening. But they were very clear about it. And then to the point, the endorsements for Obama from celebrities was all about his skin color and nothing about his qualifications.
12: Yeah, it was amazing. I'll never forget that. And that was to me when we went, wow.
13: Yeah.
12: This is really amazing how addicted. And now we are. It's worse now than it's ever been.
13: Yeah. Oh, yeah.
12: It's a whole nother generation.
13: Yep.
12: Which has gotten us to DEI.
13: Yep.
12: The insanity of the radical transgender movement.
13: Yep.
12: We've been able to see the progression. We live the progression every night.
13: Yes.
12: For 21 years on that.
13: Yeah.
12: We are Red Eye Radio.
13: Brought to you by FPPF, Fuel Power Max.
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8: A better life with Dr. Sanjay Gupta.
9: I'm feeling lucky to have my college-age kids home with me for a few weeks this summer. And one of the things I know we're going to be talking about, AI. I've started to use it more often at the hospital to get fresh takes on patient problems that I'm trying to solve. And for my girls, well, I know that they are navigating college now with these new powerful tools. Something, frankly, that you and I couldn't have even imagined when we were in school. But while it may be tempting to outsource your studying and your work to these large language models, I beg you not to. And that's because AI chatbots tend to reproduce what researchers call weird viewpoints. That's an acronym: Western, Educated, Industrialized, Rich, and Democratic. Look, AI isn't going away, and admittedly, it can be a really powerful tool, but you don't want it doing your thinking for you. I'm Dr. Sanjay Gupta, helping you live a better life.
12: We're at Red Eye Radio. He is Eric Carly, and I'm Gary McNamara. Okay, coming up on the bottom of the hour, just one more story about our 21 years together coming up. Following the bottom of the hour. I just don't have time to tell it right
13: well,
12: now.
13: Well, there's 21 years worth, so I love talking about us.
12: It's all about us. I can sneak golf into here because it fits their narrative. We haven't said it in a while. Mm-hmm. The "we're doomed" narrative.
13: Yeah.
12: But it, relates.
13: The reason I think from my perspective, that I quit saying it so much is because I think everybody knows it now. I think it's obvious.
12: Oh,
13: more coming up.
12: Yes.

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1: Here's your Lakes 18 Storm Tracker forecast. For tonight, sky is partly cloudy. It is going to be a warm, humid night. Thunderstorms still scattered around. Locally heavy rain remains a possibility if you get under one of those. It'll be tapering off as we go through the night. Overnight lows in the low 70s. Your Saturday, partly sunny. Thunderstorms are returning. Locally heavy rain is going to be a possibility again. Could be a stronger storm. We'll be in the upper 80s and muggy. Sunday, partly sunny. It's still going to be humid, but less humid than it has been. Highs in the upper 80s, mostly sunny upper 80s Monday. I'm Chief Meteorologist Bill Mack on Lexington's News, Traffic, and Weather Station. 97.3 FM, WVLK.
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17: We're Red Eye Radio. He is Eric Cronin. I'm Gary McNamara. All right. One more. Just funny thing about us starting our 22nd year together. 21 years ended yesterday on yesterday's show.
18: Yeah.
17: But I just have to bring this up because it just shows you, you know, some of the stuff just behind the scenes. And this goes back. I can say this because this goes back like four companies ago. But this is a true story. You know where I'm going on this.
18: I just remember
17: it so well, mm-hmm. because I was so happy, and then you just completely destroyed me.
18: Yeah.
17: And this is, I remember when I first started on the show, and they had us like in this production room where they made commercials.
18: Yeah, yeah.
17: And
18: yeah.
17: So where I was sitting, I had a computer.
18: Yeah.
17: The computer must have been, I don't know, I think they were using Fortran. And you were using those little cards that you blew, you know.
18: Yeah.
17: That you could blow, they blew wind through it in order to read it or whatever.
18: Right.
17: But
18: yeah.
17: No, it wasn't that bad. But this computer was so bad.
18: Yeah.
17: Couldn't play on
18: floppy disks.
17: Yeah. That it was so old.
18: Yeah. Yeah.
17: That I could not, it did not have the space for me. I couldn't play audio cuts. Now, it wasn't the same because this goes back to 2005. YouTube had not yet gotten to the point where it is now at all.
18: And, right.
17: But we had actually the network, I believe, this would have been the first company, it would have been ABC that we worked for, had ABC News.
18: Yeah.
17: I couldn't play the audio cuts. We couldn't play audio cuts of what politicians were playing because my computer would just go on the fritz.
18: Right.
17: We couldn't do it.
18: And they had them all organized and everything in
17: everything
18: in a
17: was
18: file
17: organized.
18: That
17: right.
18: we could log on to. And
17: everything was organized and everything, and couldn't play it.
18: Right, yeah.
17: And I went to our boss at the time, no names here, mm-hmm. went to our boss and said, can you get me a new computer? We can't play audio cuts. He goes, nope, don't have the budget.
18: Yeah.
17: But we're a national talk show.
18: Yeah. And by the way, we had the budget, but yeah.
17: Oh, I know. I know. Of course, we had the budget. Yes, we had.
18: Yeah,
17: believe
18: yeah.
17: me, we had the budget.
18: Oh, yeah.
17: And he goes, we can't do it. I said, we're a national show. I can't play audio cuts, for mm-hmm. God's sakes. Mm-hmm. So, sorry, nothing we can do. About 8 months later, I'm in his office. He goes, I need to ask you a question. He goes, look, all these other talk shows are playing audio cuts. Why don't you guys ever play audio cuts?
18: Yeah.
17: I said, we had this conversation 8-9 months ago.
18: Right.
17: What are you talking about?
18: Right.
17: I told you I need a new computer. I cannot play audio cuts on that computer. It's too old. So if this means you're going to get me a new one, he goes, no, we can't do that.
18: Yeah, right.
17: And then he never complained about it again. But then
18: mm-hmm.
17: I walk in one night.
18: Mm-hmm.
17: I walk in one night to the studio. There's this brand new computer.
18: Yeah.
17: I was happy as when Peter burned down the company on Office Space.
18: Yeah.
17: I know. No, but I mean, I was thrilled. I go, oh my gosh, there's a new computer. This is new. I can play audio cuts. And Eric looked at me and he said,
18: no,
17: don't get too happy. I think it's only in here for the day.
18: It's,
17: and we'll be gone by Monday. And I'm
18: It was a week. Yeah, it was going to be there for the week.
17: For the week? Okay.
18: Yeah.
17: You're going to be there for the week because Laura Ingram,
18: mm-hmm.
17: who wasn't even working for our company.
18: No, not at the time. No.
17: Was coming in work to do, they offered her the studio. She was going to be in Dallas.
18: Right.
17: Apparently, they were so embarrassed about the equipment
18: uh-huh.
17: that they took a new computer from elsewhere on that floor, put it in, set it up so they wouldn't be embarrassed with Laura Ingram saying, my God, this studio is like, did Marconi invent this thing or what? You know?
18: Yeah.
17: And so they wouldn't do it for us.
18: No, no.
17: They wouldn't do it. They would not give us. So
18: they did it for a guest.
17: And we're the money maker. We were the money maker. She's not a money maker for our company.
18: Right.
17: They put it in because of embarrassment.
18: Right. That's right. Yeah.
17: And that's where Eric came up with the, I can't say the way he would say it, way back then, Eric said, we have been crapped upon so much that we don't even know when we've been crapped upon.
18: Yeah, I've just gotten used to it.
17: But that was, and so when she was done, they pulled the computer out. It was done.
18: Yeah.
17: She was there for a week, gone.
18: I remember working
17: computer gone.
18: Over at our network studio at the time. And Diane Sawyer was in the building.
17: Oh, remember this story?
18: Yeah. And so she's in the building there to interview, I forget who it was. One of the other more important radio personalities, I guess. I think it was Tom Joyner. I think it was. Anyway, so she's interviewing somebody else, right? And they wanted to do it out in the atrium area,
17: mm-hmm.
18: But on this walkway that walked across on the second floor kind of show the entire atrium in the background of it. Oh, that's a good choice, right? They went into, they personally, management went into every studio in that building at that time and said, don't leave your studio. What? Are we doing is this a reverse fire drill? What's going on? And Diane Sawyer said, yeah, we know. Yeah, we see all the cameras and the lights and being set up and everything. We've heard it was Diane yet. Don't. And if you see her in the hallway, don't approach her. I'm like, are you kidding me? Are you kidding me? I have a friend who works in, and it was a true story. It was like, like we were all going to be, oh, Diane, can I have my autograph? Would you give me your autograph? The whole thing. Or do you want my autograph? But I have a friend who actually works, he hauls equipment for the band Journey. And he said, Neil Sean's wife, they were in the same hotel. Neil Sean's wife was walking down the hall with her security. And then her security measured, he told him, and he's the truck driver. They're one of the truck drivers. They look at him and go, like move away. Don't look. Don't talk to her. Don't approach. And I thought, this is that whole Diane Sawyer thing all over again.
17: Well, we have a joke here.
18: Yeah.
17: That is, don't bother the talent. And it came from somebody who used to work in this building.
18: Yes, yes.
17: Who told, I forgot, was Ron or Alan or both of them.
18: Right.
17: That
18: the actual talent.
17: They were talking to us or whatever, and that person said to them, don't bother the talent.
18: Don't bother the talent. Yeah, don't distract the talent.
17: Don't distract the talent.
18: Don't distract. Yeah, don't feed the bears.
17: And it's just like, it's...
18: nobody...
17: Number one, we never said that.
18: Yeah.
17: Number two, if we're busy
18: and
17: somebody wants to talk to us, everybody knows it's like it's closer to the show. It's like, man, can't talk now, whatever.
18: Well,
17: but so it's become a joke whenever we'll come in and somebody will say something and go, wait a minute.
18: And it's
17: don't disturb the talent.
18: Well, it's a technical term, but I was actually at dinner out of town at this big event, and we had some big sponsors at this event. And I was there at the dinner table, and one of our promotions people says, well, Eric is the talent. Now, to our sponsors, that doesn't mean the same thing. In radio, when I say it, it's like, the on-air people,
17: right,
18: and, whatever.
17: More of a technical
18: term. Yeah, it's more of a technical term. It doesn't actually mean talent.
17: Not egotistical.
18: Trust me.
17: Not egotistical term.
18: Doesn't really apply, especially
17: else,
18: here.
17: Everybody else, it's egotistical.
18: For us, we have very talented people that are on the air with our company. Yeah, we're not included. But I remember sitting there at that dinner, and I said, well, Kristen, thank you for that. Talent is a loosely, used phrase. It's a technical term for the people that are on the air. But so don't misconstrue that, because the people around the table were like, what the talent? What? And, but it's you and I, we kind of got used to it. Like I said, we've been... rained upon for so long, we don't know when we're standing in the rain. But no, it was the attitude that we have is that we come in and we earn it. You know, we need the equipment. We need, look, we need computers. We need microphones. Other than that, you know, even the chairs, we'll hobble something to.
17: I've been happy with my chair.
18: Yeah.
17: That's a huge thing. For years, I've been happy with my chair.
18: I stole it from Bongino.
17: But we do want to say, you know, to the support we've gotten, and I've said this for the longest time, because people ask, you know, what do you think about your management? I've said, I got no complaints.
18: They're very responsive. They're very respectful.
17: Well, not even that.
18: Mm.
17: It's still the fact that being in this business over 45 years now, that people will actually say, we want you, this is our company.
18: Mm-hmm.
17: Go on the air and say whatever you think.
18: Mm-hmm.
17: And we believe we can make money on it.
18: Mm-hmm.
17: And my first reaction is, are you a bunch of idiots or what?
18: Yeah. Do you guys have calculators?
17: Yeah. What's wrong with you? You're talking about me? You want me to go on and, you know, there was this belief, we don't get it anymore, that people would say, well, you know, I don't get it at all anymore, where people say, you know, I've listened to you on the air. What do you really think? What are your real opinions, though?
18: Yeah.
17: What I say in the air. That doesn't happen anymore now, because it's really, whether it's major corporations or single owners, only once in my life, and this goes back over 30 years ago, did anybody try to do that in management. That was it.
18: Yeah.
17: Really, it's, you know, the freedom that you have is really incredible. And I've often looked at it and I said, you know, the vetting process they did on me probably wasn't as deep as I would have wanted to do if I was hiring somebody like me.
18: Yeah.
17: You know, especially to talk politics. But then I remember when I hired people, even when I hired talk show hosts, you knew.
18: If you don't know, you're probably not going to last long in management. But yeah, but we're very grateful for management, grateful for the audience and our sponsors over the years. And look, you know, we'd love to do another 21 years. So let's keep it going.
17: I'll be 91.
18: Yeah, that's good. That's all right.
17: And thank you to all of our great, great listeners.
18: Yeah. We just have the greatest audience. We do. Yeah. And the fact that you seek us out, you know, every day, you look for us, and you choose to be here, we don't take that for granted at all. We thank you.
17: Coming up next, we're doomed.
18: We are.
17: We are Red Eye Radio.
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17: We are Red Eye Radio. He's Eric Carly and I'm Gary McNamara. Well, the British Open starts on Thursday. All right?
18: All right.
17: And remember, it was a couple of years ago where Scottie Scheffler was in a press conference and said, look, golf doesn't define me as a person. Remember the...
18: Yeah.
17: Well, he was... basically, you know, got in around that topic again, and he said, you know, about his legacy. Do you need to win this for your legacy? He said, to be completely honest, not really. I don't really play like for a place in history. I'm not playing for anything like that because this is going to sound a little morbid, but at the end of the day, I'm going to live my life, and it's going to end. And when it ends, I'm going to be somewhere else. I'm not going to be here anymore. Is that going to be the quote after last year's what's the point, he said? This year will be, we're all going to die, he said with a smile. Then they asked Rory McIlroy.
18: Yeah.
17: The same thing.
18: Right.
17: About his legacy.
18: Uh-huh.
17: And he said, I really don't care. I would like to think the people that love and care about me think a certain way of me. But yeah, I'll be long gone.
18: Yeah.
17: I'll be dead.
18: Right.
17: I don't think I'll be seeing what people say about me. I'll be 6 feet under. I don't think I'm going to be a ghost. I don't think I'll be, you know, like, yeah, I don't care
18: right.
17: because I'm a ghost.
18: Right.
17: Because I'll be dead.
18: Right. You know, it's so funny, you know, is that you want that to be your legacy?
17: You know what I think it is?
18: Hmm.
17: you watch so many sports, and the questions that the reporters ask, they give what are the calculated answers. Yeah. And now you've got some of these golfers like Scottie Scheffler and Rory McIlroy. I don't care. I'll be dead.
18: Right.
17: Doesn't mean I'm not competitive. Doesn't mean I don't want to win today.
18: Right.
17: But legacy?
18: Right. Who cares?
17: I'll be dead. I don't
18: years
17: care.
18: From now, is he the greatest? Was he the greatest of all time? Well, who cares?
17: You should be care. You should care if you're dead.
18: Right.
17: I can't wait to see the reaction of the reporters over the next week on this one.
18: Right.
17: Or the analysis.
18: Right.
17: Should they care about their legacy?
18: Right.
17: Or should they be realistic and say, I'll be dead. I don't care.
18: If someone doesn't care about their legacy, do they care about their actions today? You know, I mean, seriously. They just, you know, they these rabbit holes they get into of these things that are just kind of made up. You know what I mean? I mean, my legacy, like for my family, how my family remembers me.
17: Right.
18: But eventually, you know, they'll move on. You know, my great-great-grandkids will go, sounds like a nice guy, or sounds like a weirdo, or whatever the take is.
17: But I don't think I want to put on my tombstone, and I don't think you should either. We're doomed.
18: Actually, I think I've already made plans to put that on my tube. So it's a little late.
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3: Attacking Iran. I'm Deborah Valentine, Fox News. The U.S. conducting another successful night of strikes on Iran, now the seventh night in a row. Fox's Kevin Cork has the latest.
4: U.S. forces are pounding the Iranians, cutting off the Iranian port of Bandar Abbas in the process, striking road and rail bridges also. And this is all in an effort to foil Tehran's loose and weakening grip on the Strait of Hormuz. The airstrikes also toppling a large white surveillance tower in Iran's southernmost city of Chabahar. It's on a key trade route for landlocked neighboring Afghanistan. Now, CENTCOM says that structure was part of the IRGC's maritime surveillance network used to track and target commercial vessels transiting the Strait of Hormuz.
3: The U.S. has taken out six bridges, and Iranian media reporting over a half dozen casualties. Iran's IRGC says countries hosting U.S. forces should expect corresponding responses if their territory is used for attacks on Iran, according to Tehran's Tasnim news agency. President Trump is threatening Canada with new tariffs because of thick smoke from wildfires blanketing several U.S. states.
5: Hazy skies and the smell of smoke lingered all day Friday in D.C., and President Trump says he's holding Canada responsible for not properly maintaining their forest. Smoke from Canadian wildfires has put millions of Americans in poor air quality warnings. In a social media post, the president says the U.S. is being invaded by filthy, polluted, and unhealthy air. President Trump says it's willful negligence on the part of Canada, threatening billions of dollars will be added to tariffs Canada is currently paying. At the White House, Jared Halpern, Fox News.
3: A landslide in China has claimed at least eight lives. State broadcaster CCTV says at least 34 missing. 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
6: Here's your LX18 storm tracker forecast for tonight. Sky is partly cloudy. It is going to be a warm, humid night. Thunderstorms still scattered around. Locally heavy rain remains a possibility if you get under one of those. It'll be tapering off as we go through the night. Overnight lows in the low 70s. Your Saturday, partly sunny. Thunderstorms are returning. Locally heavy rain is going to be a possibility again. Could be a stronger storm. We'll be in the upper 80s and muggy. Sunday, partly sunny. It's still going to be humid, but less humid than it has been. Highs in the upper 80s, mostly sunny upper 80s Monday. I'm Chief Meteorologist Bill Mack on Lexington's News, Traffic, and Weather Station. 97.3 FM, WVLK.
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11: 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Whether you're up late or you're just starting your day, welcome to the show. 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
12: All across America, we are Red Eye Radio. He is Eric Harley, and I'm Gary McNamara. Good morning.
13: Hi.
12: Thank you for being here. How's everybody doing?
13: Hope it was a good day for everyone.
12: You know what made me chuckle yesterday? I don't have as I was telling you here, I don't have the exact timeline.
13: Yeah.
12: But when I saw the inflation report that came out, and if you look at the inflation report, you can see how much energy prices affect everything.
13: Yeah, right.
12: You know, you can see how much of a impact that it actually has on the inflation rate.
13: Right, right.
12: And as we know, oil prices over the last month and a half have come down drastically.
13: Yeah.
12: And yeah. I don't know I didn't know the exact timeline on it. But by the time it got to be to the afternoon, I had a bunch of things I had to do early in the morning. And when I started paying attention to what was going on, I saw the inflation report and how much, oil prices and energy prices have on inflation overall.
13: Right.
12: And then the next story I saw was Trump has rescinded the 20% surcharge on oil tankers going through the Strait of Hormuz.
13: Yeah.
12: I'm like, whoa.
13: You know, it was horrible, too, because they had already set up the toll booths.
12: I saw it. I'm sitting there going, oh, okay. There it goes. And it really is. It's not amazing. I mean, it's just when oil prices drastically come down, how that affects so much.
13: Yeah, yeah, yeah.
12: There's still things, we're not out of the woods now, especially since oil prices went back up. I was down, I think I paid $2.70 last week. I'm by the gas station on the way to work here, the one closest to me, and it was $3.64. So that's, so you see that happening. And so will this blip that we saw because of energy prices, will it affect how people feel towards inflation? No, I don't believe it will at all.
13: No, again, when we talk about these reports, we've said this for years. When the report comes, by the time the report comes out, the people, the everyday person, has already paid for things that this report reflects. They know what their pocketbook looks like. That's what pocketbook. For those under 80, a pocketbook was something. They know what their bank accounts look like. They know what they're having to pay. What was it yesterday that I went in and bought? Swiss cheese. I went and got some Swiss cheese for sandwiches. And, man, I mean, the prices are, like, through the roof. I'm not sure what in the world's going on, but massive, you know, increase in the price since I last bought it. And I was like, holy cow, 11 slices of cheese for, like, $6. Are you kidding me? You know, and I'm thinking to myself, if there's no way before November to get on top of prices. The only way they can do it is I started exactly where you were on the inflation report. Now, because when I saw the headline itself, that, you know, inflation drops. No, the inflation rate dropped. But the headlines were inflation drops. Has the biggest drop in, you know, whatever it was in years. And it's like, okay, that's all energy. That's all gas prices. We know what that is. I didn't even have to look at the report. In fact, didn't right away. I knew what it was. Then I go to the grocery store a couple hours later and I'm like, man, this is not, again, the inflation report isn't something they don't wait for the inflation report to see what they paid last month. They already know it.
12: Well, when you see it, you had some, you know, you had negative numbers in there.
13: Yeah.
12: You know, for the month. But if you look at year over year, it's still, when you look at things that people actually buy, even energy, it's way up from where it was last year.
13: Yeah.
12: Overall energy from a year ago to where we are right now. But again, that's year to year. But as you had analysts saying, well, just as we get the relief here because of oil prices, boom, it's back on again. And, oil prices are going back up. Now, I will say this, because I said this yesterday. It was interesting that the president seemed to be not talking about any deal yesterday or 2 days ago over the weekend when everything really started again and we were back with military action against, against Iran. Mm-hmm. But he mentioned a deal today. Mm-hmm. Said, if they don't come to a deal, we're going to do this. And it's like, wow. And people may ask, you know, like for like the whole 20% thing, which he backed off on. And Trump, I'm just reading here from Politico, Trump on Tuesday walked back threats to charge a 20% fee on all cargo ships that pass through the Strait of Hormuz.
13: Yeah.
12: In a post to Truth Social, he said the strait will be open to all ship traffic except for Iran, and U.S. will implement a full blockade, but only on ships coming to and from Iranian ports or carrying anything having to do with Iranian cargo. He added the previously announced 20% fee will be replaced by trade and investment deals between the Gulf states and the United States, which again is always the fallback. With this administration, we're going to have, he said the other day, we have $19.6 trillion in investment coming in from foreign countries. No, we don't.
13: No.
12: I think, that's what they have promised to do in the future, but that is currently not happening.
13: What was
12: at all? And there is no treaty. There is nothing that can mandate something like that.
13: But what was the deal? Who was it that announced their $3.5 billion investment? I forget. If it was an electronics company. And the reason I forget is because the number was so low, $3.5 billion. Look, they're moving $3.5 billion worth of investment to the U.S., a positive, but $3.5 billion is a drop in the bucket. If you look at the way investments go and for companies, if you're talking about we're moving all of our production to the U.S., then you've got my attention. But that happened, and I'll look it up. I'll see what it was. And the president, in fact, later that day, they were doing something at the White House, and he talked about it, and he made a big deal out of it. And the problem is that's not over-promising. That's over-celebrating. Just saying, hey, look, it's a you know, 3.5 billion isn't zero. It's not the, it's not game changing for that industry, but certainly it's a move in the right direction. And you leave it at that. And this is, I think this is the problem on the messaging from the administration. You know, I said to myself, especially this evening, there seems to be more excitement, if you think about it. There's more movement on the getting rid of changing the clocks thing.
12: Oh, yeah. Yeah.
13: There's more excitement on that than, far more than, of course, the national debt. But there's more excitement and movement on that than save the Save America Act, the voter ID. You look at the things that are critical, and you know, I whatever they do with the clocks, whatever, you know, because I heard let's keep daylight saving time, and then there's of course those that are saying no in Congress. No, we need to keep the standard time. You know, this is going to be this is what they say, that's your circadian rhythm is built on that, and that's the way it's going to, you know, that's the way it should be, and it's going to help farmers, and it's going to be better for school children, and blah blah blah blah blah. You know, they're arguing, and they're actually trying to argue that we can legislate more daylight hours, and you can't. It doesn't work that way. You can say, you can regulate when we're not, when we're, you know, when the sun is going to come up and when it's not going to come up, you know, because they're saying, in, you know, in some parts of the country, sunrise won't be before like 9 a.m. in some parts of the year. Well, I think it was Mitch Hedberg that said, no, it wasn't Mitch Hedberg. It was another comedian. 5 hours. We moved the clock ahead 5 hours, and he talked about people who work overnights. I think it may have been John Mulaney. Anyway, it was a stand-up comedian, and he said, let's just move it forward 5 hours, you know, and that way the sun comes up at noon. You know, there are so many things that you can control, and so many others, and there's arguments on both sides. Those arguments will never go away. I have my doubts as to how this is. The bill did pass in the House, by the way.
12: And I don't know. I haven't seen any... I haven't seen any count for the Senate.
13: That's
12: they're saying
13: going.
12: This is going to be much slower in the Senate.
13: Well, I did see that it faces hurdles in the Senate, but but they didn't attach a head count to that.
12: Yeah.
13: And so we'll see. Because there's a number of Democrats on board with it. I don't know how many of them in the Senate are on board with it. So we'll
12: remember,
13: see.
12: Tried it in 1974
13: mm-hmm.
12: and didn't last, repealed it the same year.
13: No, that's kind of what I was alluding to yesterday. You're going to have everybody, you know, on Capitol Hill screaming in the faces of lawmakers that, of course, that it's going to affect. You know, you're going to have, of course, I don't know, the teachers union. I don't know if they would get involved. You're going to have, you know, the farmers. There's a concern there. How much work can be done, you know, in a day if the sunrise isn't, you know, until 9 a.m. Of course, most farmers get up long before sunrise anyway.
12: You know what I love?
13: Mm.
12: The title of the bill.
13: Yeah.
12: The Sunshine Protection Act.
13: Yeah. Sunshine Protection. That's exactly where I was going with it. We can change the amount of sunlight we get. Well, no. You can change the time that it rises or the time the sun sets.
12: Well, the one I loved yesterday was the number of people saying, we need to do this because we need to do what Mother Nature dictated. It's like, well.
13: Right, yeah.
12: All the time stuff and everything else we do is humans made it up.
13: Yeah.
12: Humans decided this is what we're going to call a day. We're going to call a day this because of this, and this. It's like,
13: right.
12: Nothing to do with nature.
13: Well, I mean, it's you know, how the Earth revolves around the sun and everything else. And even that, we have a leap minute. How many years?
12: Yeah,
13: exactly.
12: I mean,
13: many years.
12: Well, we have defined a year by going around the sun once.
13: Right.
12: I mean, that.
13: Yeah, but we have to have a leap day to correct our math. We have to have a leap minute. There's actually a leap minute. Okay. You don't notice it, but there's a leap minute.
12: But nature doesn't change whether we have daylight savings or standard time.
13: No.
12: Got nothing to do with it. But no. I love that yesterday. It was like, we're just, I guess when we're still dealing with the left, that a man can be a woman if a man says so.
13: Yeah.
12: Then you can just throw out whatever crap you wish to throw out
13: just,
12: these days.
13: Just throw it out there. And that's the frustrating part of it. You know, the debates they're going to have aren't going to change. And so the lobbyists, if this signs and goes into effect, as I said this yesterday, if this were to sign, they were to sign this, or the president were to sign it, if it passed in the Senate, if it went to his desk and he signed it, it went to into effect, immediately lobbyists would be on Capitol Hill. And the moment you start having that, because, you know, then all of a sudden there's a new news story. And look what Trump did. He canceled daylight. He's trying to cancel daylight. Let's see what the farmers in the Midwest. Hey, anybody got any overalls? We need to wear overalls. We're going to Omaha. Hey, we're trying to. He's canceling the sun. What do you think about that, farmers? I mean, it's a real concern by farmers. My point is how it will be covered by the liberal activist media. You know, I mean, we're just going to have to build some tractors, Trump, I guess, with more headlights.
12: Trump has destroyed time.
13: Yeah, exactly. He's trying to, he's such a dictator. He thinks he can control how the earth revolves around the sun.
12: But I did have, getting back to we'll get back to the time thing because we've got a great audio cut coming up on that one showing the problem with it. But I did have a listener ask me, you know, what was, you know, they, because the Trump, you know, saying the 20% toll on all cargo ships, mm-hmm. most people just said he's not going to stay, you know, hold that.
13: Yeah,
12: and it didn't even last a day.
13: Right.
12: And I had a listener say, why does he do that? And then back off immediately. I think that the first instinct Trump has on everything is economic.
13: Yeah.
12: I think it's that simple.
13: Yeah.
12: And that's the first instinct he has. And he believes, you know, for example, when he was talking about, you know, the memorandum of understanding and that, you know, what we're going to do and the investment into Iran and, you know, how the economy will boom and we're just like, stop it. He believes that the first instinct of people is what it is for him, which is economic.
13: Yeah.
12: I'm not saying it's a bad thing. I think it's a good thing in a capitalist society to have that. But those that believe in Sharia supremacy could give a damn about whether their country booms and helps the common person.
13: Well,
12: they could care less. But it's his first instinct. His first instinct was whenever I do something, I've got to have an economic side to it.
13: Sure.
12: And that's his first instincts, and he blurts it out, and then 24 hours later, no, we're not going to do that. We're going to have massive investment deals. And it's like, okay, yeah, that's a way to, that, you know, that's his way out of it. But his first instinct is everything has to have an economic element to it, and the belief that wherever you are around the world, you think just like he does. What I have found out and is that people don't think alike. Democrats don't think like Republicans right now. They may have been closer 20 years ago, but where you've got them right now, they don't think the same way. It's not that they even differ on issues. They don't process thoughts the same way.
13: Right.
12: And I think there needs to be a recognition of that. That's one of the things that we've always talked about when the Democrats would call, sit there, everything we would talk about, they go, you're racist. Go, what are you talking about? There's no racism. It's because they practice identity politics. We don't. They practice identity politics. They judge people by groups and not individuals. So they project out that you must think the same way.
13: Yeah. Yep.
12: And people don't think the same way.
13: No, they don't.
12: We are Red Eye Radio.
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0: We are Red Eye Radio. He's our Carl Dean. I'm Gary McNamara. Coming up more on daylight saving.
1: Hey, you know what I did think of during the day yesterday? If we were to go to war with Iran, and, you know, like in World War II, it required, pushed women into the workforce, right? So it kind of helped to expand the economy. I think we can do the same thing if in the event that we do need to have a large escalation, a large-scale war against Iran. I think it's time to put children in the workforce, starting at the age of 6. Because, hear me out, they're being indoctrinated in schools. If they're learning real life skills on the assembly line, or wherever we make things anymore, I don't know, it's been a while, then they're learning something that's going to be useful when they grow up to be adults.
0: Plus, the Democratic socialists are being blunt as to what they want.
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3: Here's your Lakes 18 Storm Tracker forecast. For tonight, sky is partly cloudy. It is going to be a warm, humid night. Thunderstorms still scattered around. Locally heavy rain remains a possibility if you get under one of those. It'll be tapering off as we go through the night. Overnight lows in the low 70s. Your Saturday, partly sunny. Thunderstorms are returning. Locally heavy rain is going to be a possibility again. Could be a stronger storm. We'll be in the upper 80s and muggy. Sunday, partly sunny. It's still going to be humid, but less humid than it has been. Highs in the upper 80s, mostly sunny upper 80s Monday. I'm Chief Meteorologist Bill Mack on Lexington's News Traffic and Weather Station, 97.3 FM WVLK.
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19: And he is Eric Carly, and I'm Gary McNamara.
24: Just to show you, this is hilarious.
19: Neil deGrasse Tyson on News Nation about daylight saving. And watch how he says one thing and sort of contradicts himself. A couple of minutes later, here we go. Listen to this. I just got a kick out of this. And this is why there isn't an answer to it, because it's what people personally prefer for the situation that they're in, and it's different for everybody.
25: Right. Everybody has different needs.
19: Right. So here this is. Here we go.
26: It's just kind of odd that we take an hour from the morning of sunlight and put it at the end of the day. And somehow everybody's okay with that, and we love it. Well, before there was electric light, maybe that kind of mattered a lot. But who today is saying, oh, it's getting dark earlier, I can't go out, I don't know what I'm going to do, I got to light a candle, get the whale oil. That time is long past. Mm-hmm. In the winter, where there's not much daylight to begin with, in New York City, for example, where I live, the sun won't rise until 8:20 in the morning. But if you're going to school on a bus, you have to walk to the bus or walk to school, and you're trying to get to school early, that will be happening in the dark if you keep daylight saving time all year round. So there's safety issues related to that.
19: So the first thing he comes out with is the fact that, well, we don't need to worry about this. We have electricity. There's lights. There's no problem. And then the next statement is, but there's a lot of safety things in the morning, because I live in New York City, where you would assume one of the biggest cities, well, the biggest city in the United States, where there's lights everywhere. He's saying it's still dark, and that's the point. Lights aren't everywhere.
25: Right.
19: But he contradicts himself in just that over daylight saving. It's like, well, we got electricity. There's no problem. The people say, we got lights. We have lights. Well, except for the kids going to school in New York City. Well, that's a major city where you have more lights, right?
25: Yeah.
19: And right. One of the problems that the liberals will defeat this are like, we can't turn on more lights. We need to turn them off.
25: Well,
19: we can't be using electricity.
25: Well, the blue states, they're finding that out. We cut off the, they're cutting off natural gas sources, the way that they produce electricity in some states now has changed drastically and has become, brace for it, more expensive. So this is going to be the ongoing debate. This is why it's not going to be solved. Kids going to school in the dark is a problem, which is why I think, and kids are with me on this, we should only have school from noon to one.
19: Well, again, for me, really doesn't matter.
24: Summers are great. I actually don't mind winters where it gets dark. When I was living in New York, I mean, it would get dark at, you know, it would be almost dark at 4:30, quarter to five. I never minded that in during the wintertime.
25: Right.
24: Because it wasn't like when you're living in winter where it's snowing and everything else, you're saying to yourself, I want to get out,
25: you know,
24: and do stuff. So to me, it doesn't make a difference. I understand to other people why it does, but this is so personal as to what your current situation is right at the moment.
25: Yeah, I mean, it is. And that's, it's not a small thing for, like, you know, kids going to school in the dark, farmers, you know, having to wait to do certain tasks on their farms until the sun comes up. That, you know, this is a problem. This is going to be the back and forth with policymakers and everybody that represents these groups starting day one if the president signs this into law. If he does sign it into law, it's only a matter of time before they change it back. and it will be the different, you know, the same, basically the same basis argument, but it will be the opposite approach. Change it back. Everybody's been screaming, end it, end it, end it. Because think about what's driving it. You know, there is a concern with the health effects because people are lagging, man. When we change the clocks, I think especially in the fall for me, you know, it changes. But it really, for the most part, for if it doesn't affect you when it comes to kids going to school or if you don't own a farm or whatever, if it doesn't affect you in that way, it really is about just the nuisance of changing the clocks. You know, I don't know.
24: Well, it's interesting because the reading here, this is from NBC. No, this is from... Yeah, this is from NBC. The U.S. remains largely split on the issue. While 64% of Americans agree the clock changes should be abolished, they cannot universally agree on the solution.
25: No, that's
24: as many
25: it.
24: Prefer
25: that's...
24: permanent standard time.
25: Yeah.
24: Instead, states have increasingly taken matters into their own hand. Almost all states have considered legislation to stop the changes, and 19 have passed laws authorizing permanent daylight saving time if Congress allows it. Meanwhile, Arizona and Hawaii continue to bypass the national clock change entirely by observing permanent standard time.
25: Okay.
24: The Sunshine Protection Act.
25: We're going to control how much sunlight we get.
24: It's like... So if this is coming out of Congress, does it mean the opposite? Are they not protecting sunshine? I mean, the Inflation Reduction Act did the opposite. Right?
25: Well, you know, again, the problem is from the Capitol Hill perspective or the White House or both, they're acting like they can actually change how much sunlight we get.
24: Right.
25: Well, no, it's only when we get it. You know? If we're going to change the clocks, I say when we, someone else had this idea, another comedian, I say if we change the clocks when we spring forward, we do that on a Friday at 4 p.m. That way, boom, we get off and we get off an hour early. The problem, though, with, you know, again, all of this is that the lobbyists will be in full force on this. It isn't a small thing. Because the media will be all over it. You know, we're here in the dark as if they don't have, you know, lights when they're actually reporting.
24: Oh, no, could you? No, can you imagine all the local TV stations?
25: No, they'll be everywhere.
24: Here are the mothers.
25: Yeah.
24: Here are the mothers furious that their kids, look how dark it is at 8 o'clock. And I remember that when I went to high school especially, we had classes that started at 7.
25: Yeah.
24: We were always walking to school in the dark.
25: Well, we had, when I took driver education, and those, that's a loose term for what I learned. But when I took driver education to get my license, I took it through the school. And so I had to go to, actually I had to go there at, I think I had to be there at 6:30, 6:45. You know, there were things when I was in the work program, not in prison, that was a different one. When I was in the work program at school, my job required me to actually show up at 4 a.m. on Tuesdays and Fridays and unload trucks and then go to school and then go back to my job when I got out at noon or whatever.
24: When I was in elementary school and we walked to school and it was probably a half mile.
25: Yeah.
24: And so in kindergarten, we were walking to school.
25: Yeah.
24: And I went to Catholic school for the first 6 years. And my brother caused so much trouble that then my parents said, okay, he's going to public school. You're leaving too.
25: Yeah. Right.
24: You don't want to follow your brother. I always talk about that when I was in high school, I got called, to the attendance office. Mm. And the guy said to me, he said, well, you weren't in study hall last week. And I said, yeah, I was. I have never skipped study hall. I'm always in there. And he said, are you John's brother? And I said, yes, I'm his younger brother. And he said, guilty as charged.
25: Yeah.
24: I mean, that's the...
25: Oh, no, I had three older brothers. When I got to Del Rio High School, it was all over for me.
24: Yeah, I know.
25: But you know what they decided? Since I was the only one of my three, I had three brothers, but the only one of the four Harley boys in band, I must have been a nerd, so I probably wasn't going to be in trouble a lot.
24: So when I was in Catholic school, church, we went to church every morning,
25: mm-hmm.
24: 5 days a week. You know, you went to church at 7 o'clock.
25: Yeah, yeah.
24: And so we were walking to school at 6:30. It was dark during the wintertime. And yeah. We were kindergarten, first grade, and nobody made a stink about it. It's just, it's what you did. And then class started at 8 o'clock.
25: Yeah. Yeah.
24: And if you were going to get, actually, this was interesting. You'd go to church, at 7 o'clock. It'd probably be over by, 7:40. It wasn't as long as maybe some of the masses on Sunday.
25: Mm.
24: And the kids were all there. And then you would go, you'd bring your breakfast. There was no government breakfast being served. You brought your breakfast and you brought your lunch in a bag.
25: Yeah.
24: And if you were going to receive communion,
25: right.
24: you would bring your, lunch. And I can remember sitting in class as classes were starting and the one woman next to me, whatever happened to her, all I remember is we were in like, I don't know, third, fourth grade, and she was an adult. her penmanship was perfect. And it was like, I remember thinking as a kid, she's like an adult in third or fourth grade. But I remember her breaking out her hard-boiled eggs, and she had her Parker pen. Constance Scott, even the name.
25: Oh, my gosh. She's probably a CEO right now.
24: She probably is. I know. It's like, we went to school when it was dark all the time.
25: When we in marching band, there were a lot of things during the summer, actually. They wanted us to get there super early because in Del Rio, of course, it's hot. And we started summer sessions like a week or two after school ended. And we went every day throughout the summer. I think maybe we were off certain Fridays. But we would march on the field to practice our marching presentation on the field in the morning. You had to. And then in the afternoon, we had to go back. So we would do two-a-days, all summer long. But it started by getting up early. And it was often dark by the time you got there. Now, when we took the field, the sun had already come up.
24: Just to help people understand Eric and to give him some street cred, he started out in band, but he ended up as a heavy metal bass guitarist. So
25: yeah, I was actually in a heavy metal band then too. Yeah, yeah.
24: Okay, just wanted to make that clear.
25: Right. Yeah, right. Yeah. I was a guitarist, drummer, and bass player, depending on which band you're talking.
24: Yeah, he was in band, but he was full of testosterone, heavy metal testosterone.
25: Oh yeah, yeah, yeah. No, that's how I got my testosterone.
24: Okay, we are Red Eye Radio.
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19: We are Red Eye Radio. He's Eric Carlin, and I'm Gary McNamara. All right, what may block this saving daylight bill?
25: Yeah.
19: This from Politico, NBC, and the Los Angeles Times. Senator Tom Cotton and Senate Majority Leader John Thune have vocalized strong opposition to adopting it.
25: Yeah.
19: Then there's the Save Standard Time movement. Advocacy groups like Save Standard Time pushed lawmakers to abandon daylight saving altogether, arguing that locking the clock on standard time is the only biologically sound choice for public safety.
25: Right.
19: And because the proposed bill allows states to opt out and choose permanent standard time instead, critics worry it will create a confusing patchwork of time zones across neighboring state borders, which that's why the airlines are complaining.
25: Yeah, right.
19: The airlines are saying, you're going to screw up the scheduling and everything else for people. This is going to be a mess.
25: Oh, man. I can't imagine.
19: Every state can be whatever time they want. The time zones really won't matter anymore.
25: Right. In Texas, we're going to move to a 7-minute difference, an hour and 7 minutes, because we're Texas.
19: And everything's bigger.
25: Yeah. It's just, we need more time. It's going to give us more time in the day. If you're going to do something, it needs to be one standard. You know, you keep the time zones in place. But, like I said yesterday, there was talk about doing away with the Eastern time zone. I'm like, you're going to have to stop. You know, you got to quit trying to, manipulate everything. Right now, again, this is really a populism thing that's, we don't want to change the clocks ever. We don't want to change the clocks ever. But there are real concerns on both sides that will keep this on Capitol Hill for a long time.
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0: Iran crisis deepens. I'm Roxanne Evans, Fox News. CENTCOM confirming the U.S. carried out attacks on Iran for the seventh straight day. Fox's Chanley Painter has the story.
1: The Trump administration denying Iran's claims that the U.S. is striking civilian infrastructure inside Iran. A White House spokesperson telling Fox that, quote, the United States military has carried out strikes exclusively on military targets, including military logistics infrastructure. One of the U.S. targets, an observation tower in the port of Shabahar that CENTCOM says was being used by the Revolutionary Guard to coordinate attacks on commercial shipping through the Strait of Hormuz. Meantime, Reuters reports that Iran has ordered the Houthis in Yemen to close the Bab al-Mandab Strait, another critical oil route, if the U.S. hits Iran's power infrastructure.
0: CENTCOM said more than 50,000 U.S. service members continue to operate across the Middle East. Maine's nominating convention almost a week away. Democrats still looking for their Senate nominee. This after Graham Plattner withdrew from the race. Fox's Brian Yenis.
2: The race to replace Graham Plattner as Maine's Democratic Senate nominee is off to a precarious start. Eight of the 12 candidates vying to replace Plattner debated for the first time Thursday night. Four Democrats, who won at least 20% of the vote in June's primary, debated first, followed by four longer-shot candidates. After, the New York Times declared, quote, Maine Democrats don't exactly have a deep bench, noting halting answers, convoluted responses, and stilted deliveries. Plattner's popularity looms large over the race. He won the June Democratic primary in a landslide, but was forced to quit after being accused of rape, which he denies.
0: Maine has until July 27th to fill Plattner's spot. 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
3: Here's your LX18 storm tracker forecast. For tonight, sky is partly cloudy. It is going to be a warm, humid night. Thunderstorms still scattered around. Locally heavy rain remains a possibility if you get under one of those. It'll be tapering off as we go through the night. Overnight lows in the low 70s. Your Saturday, partly sunny, thunderstorms are returning. Locally heavy rain's going to be a possibility again. Could be a stronger storm. We'll be in the upper 80s and muggy. Sunday, partly sunny. It's still going to be humid, but less humid than it has been. Highs in the upper 80s, mostly sunny, upper 80s Monday. I'm Chief Meteorologist Mack on Lexington's News Traffic and Weather Station, 97.3 FM WVLK.
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20: Beach Party, for the most uproariously uninhibited unveiling of today's pagan rites. Frankie Avalon and Annette Funicello, two youngsters in love you'll love.
21: You know, the only thing I've studied this semester is you.
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20: There's an irresistible surge of that urge to romantically merge.
23: Hey, wall-to-wall girls.
20: Laughing, loving, living it up.
24: Beach party tonight.
25: Oh, we're having a beach party here, and everything old is new again. Beach party number two. I know it's the middle of the winter, but we're going to try to enjoy some beach memories here and get you excited for the summer, or not, with our very own lifeguard himself, David Cohen.
26: Yeah, me the lifeguard. Yeah, sure. Good luck with your swimming, kids, because I'm not coming to save you.
25: Let me ask you a question. I know there was Baywatch, right? I mean, that's the beach show, TV show, and it was all about the beach and whatever they did on that. I never saw it, but okay. Did you ever watch Baywatch?
26: Come on, you never saw Baywatch?
25: I saw, you know, clips.
26: Not even an episode?
25: I saw Pam Anderson swimming around, and I'd keep it on, and she'd stop swimming, and I'd turn it to another channel.
26: Yeah, it was... No storyline there. It was just, to tune in to watch the beautiful people. That's really it.
25: So are there any good forms of entertainment centered around the beach? Like, there were these movies. We can't ignore
26: them. TV or movies, that sort of thing?
25: I'm thinking more of movies. I don't even know if there's any TV. But what about, you know, these Frankie Avalon and Annette Funicello movies?
26: That was before our time. Like, I'm surprised you're playing that stuff.
25: I don't even know them. That's why I'm throwing it out there. I'm a aficionado. I love the movies, whatever. I've never really seen a full one of those beach movies. And there's like, I looked it up, there's like 10 of them.
26: I tried watching one years ago. They're horrible.
25: Correct.
26: It's horrible.
25: I agree. That was all the craze back then. Those movies made a lot of money.
26: Yeah.
25: It influenced so much that even Elvis did one, you know,
27: Blue Hawaii.
25: Listen to this.
27: With Elvis as your personal guide to America's exotic Eden as he hits the beach with the most luscious armful of delight on the islands.
28: Don't you like it?
22: Oh, I love it. And I thank you for thinking of me.
28: Oh, I wasn't thinking of you. I was thinking of me.
27: Yes, the most gorgeous Wahinis on Waikiki are taking lessons from Elvis when he gets a job guiding gals with more than scenery on their mind.

0: mean, how do I say this? Even Elvis, I mean, I'm not saying Elvis did great movies, but even Elvis dove into the beach theme in the 60s, and they just didn't, it seemed like to me that it's a great area to make a movie, to try to, you know, think about a plot, but it's hard to come up with a plot at the beach. No?
1: It's hard to, yeah, it's hard to cast to shoot a whole movie at the beach. What can happen at the beach? I mean, it's just, you know?
0: Do any come to mind that you could say I like, besides Jaws?
1: It might have been one in the 80s. I vaguely remember that took place on the beach, but no, not really.
0: I think I have it. Let's see if this is the one.
2: John Candy's gonna discover what A Month in Paradise
3: Open the door!
2: Is all about. Summer Rental.
0: Do you remember that one? Probably not.
1: Vaguely. Yeah.
0: John Candy always does a nice job. I think it's a decent, you know, it's an okay movie. It's a good family movie and all that. And he added as much as you could. He rents a house right on the beach. And all the antics that happen, but yeah. It's interesting. It's a great thing to experience, but I just don't think it's really been handled by pop culture all that great. If that makes any sense, but I don't think you can do much with it.
1: That you can't, right? I think that's why.
0: Could you? Do you think you could do it? I mean, do you have any idea?
1: Wait, this whole segment is about why they haven't done movies and TV shows. No. I'm just wondering, how much more time do we have to kill this segment?
0: Oh, my point is that the only one that works, the only one I've ever seen work, was Jaws.
1: And yeah,
0: that.
1: Agreed.
0: Let me just, what do I have?
4: Is it true that most people get attacked by sharks in 3 feet of water, about 10 feet from the beach?
5: You're gonna need a bigger boat.
0: Yeah, because the antics on the beach, the fun and all that, it kind of, I guess it worked for some people, for Frankie Avalon and all that in the early 60s, late 50s. But what a great, genius move to turn the beach into the location of a horror movie. You tell me.
1: Yeah.
0: Because it's so fun, right? You just think of the beach as, you know, you're laughing and having fun and all that. And it did the exact opposite. That's why I think it worked so well at the time, especially in the 70s. It was, you know, coming out of that. Now, I think you and I saw this in the theater, did we not? Together?
1: Sure, yeah.
0: We did, you don't remember.
1: I remember that. We did? Okay.
0: I think we did. No, we didn't. No, we couldn't have, because it was 1975. Oh, we saw Halloween together.
1: We didn't
0: I'm
1: know
0: sorry.
1: Each other then.
0: Yeah, no, we saw Halloween. That's what it was.
1: I remember that. That was a seminal moment for me.
0: Why is that?
1: For both of us.
0: Yeah.
1: That was a freaky. That was a scary movie, man.
0: Yeah, that was.
1: It still is.
0: It was so,
1: the original Halloween.
0: Oh, it was so great. That was 78. That makes sense. 75. Yeah. I must have seen. I was 13. So maybe do horror movies make more of an effect upon you? Take more effect when you're younger. I presume they do, right?
1: Probably.
0: My parents.
1: Well, I was afraid to go in the water, as they said, after Jaws. Right.
0: I can distinctly remember. I was privileged enough. My dad had a boat, and we'd go to Long Island Sound, and we do. You know, what do you call it? skiing, water skiing off of the boat. And you'd go and you'd, you know, you'd make the turns and come around and you'd have a nice little time for yourself. And all of a sudden, you know, either you get adventurous, you go over a wave and you catch a wave and you fall, or you just say, I've had enough, and you hold, you know, you let it go. So I remember doing that and just kind of, then you have like a belt that keeps you afloat, you know, till the boat comes to get you. So I remember floating down into the water. And you got a picture. Long Island Sound's pretty long, so it's like half a mile this way. I'm looking at this beach, 10 miles that way. You know, west I'm looking. There's just nothing but water. To the north I'm looking. I see maybe a mile is like a beach there. To the west I'm looking is like 5 miles. You know, so you kind of, you know, you're in the middle of it, man. It's there.
1: There's no way out.
0: Yeah, and it's not like you just I see someone going to swim to the beach. That ain't happening. You don't get picked up by that boat. There's trouble, you know, but. Or more than that, maybe more people have this impression in their mind, or everyone does, that's seen Jaws. It might be typical, but I can clearly remember at 13, floating there, waiting for the boat to come back, and literally hearing that theme song, right? In your mind. And you're looking.
1: Of course.
0: And your mind?
1: I would have been scared out of my mind.
0: But
1: are you kidding?
0: But,
1: right?
0: I don't know.
1: That movie?
0: But your mind, you know, kind of goes. What are you talking? It's a movie. Relax. It's no show.
1: No, not my mind. No, I would think any second I was dead.
0: So would you not water ski then as a result? I mean, it doesn't come to mind until you. But I don't know that you remember or think of that when you get in the water for the water skiing. I think you think about it when the water skiing is over, and you're waiting for the bus to come, the boat.
1: Well,
0: to come
1: let me just make one qualification here. My family didn't have a boat, so it wasn't really a thought.
0: And you never got an invite.
1: Oh, I was on your boat. Yeah,
0: yeah, you did.
1: Once you invited me.
0: And? You don't remember.
1: That was it. That was fun. I remember. It was great.
0: Yeah, we had a good time.
1: I remember you. There was a neighbor of yours on the boat or a cousin or something. I still remember this line he came up. So he's swimming, right? We don't see him for a while, and he swims back to the boat, and he comes out from underwater, and he pops his head up, and he goes, "Excuse me, you know how to get to Jericho Turnpike from here?" Really funny. It was so funny.
0: So you still remember that? See, it's funny. You remember the funny lines. Yeah, that's.
1: Yeah, and I used it after that in future years. I stole it. Never got the same laugh. But.
0: Right, well, because you didn't have yourself as an audience. That's the problem. It's a lot of fun and all that, doing that water skiing and all that, the boating and what have you, and being on the beach. But I think it goes without saying, of course, that Jaws was seminal. But now let me ask you, now you go to the beach now and you swim out. You can swim out a little ways, right? You know, you go out for...
1: Sure.
0: Is it in any way, shape, or form still in your mind?
1: Well, it is. It is. Yeah, I admit it. I don't hear the music anymore, right. You know, the bum, bum, bum, bum. But, yeah, you think about it. Sure. Well, because, you know, there have been shark attacks around the world, the bathers. So it's not like it's impossible.
0: What
1: highly,
0: is the...
1: highly, highly improbable. But when you're out there swimming, yeah, I'm like, I hope I don't get eaten by a shark. Sure.
0: And what is the one scene you remember more than others? For me, it was because we were 13 at the time. Was the kid getting eaten at the beach on that float?
1: Yeah,
0: that I remember. I never forget it. Every time I go in the water, for some way or another, I'm still thinking of Jaws. It's crazy. Hopefully, you'll think of everything old is new again when you turn the radio on all the time. We'll be back right after this. Continue talking about the beach. David Cohen, these days, I'm telling you, I'm looking for something different online. I cannot find anything for the wife or the kids that they don't already have and have picked out by themselves on that stinking Amazon. Is there anything else that you're aware of that we could buy?
1: I know what you mean. I'm so tired of sending Amazon gift cards to people because it's so impersonal that, you know, I just wish there was something a little off the beaten path, a little different, so that I can buy something for someone that they don't have or isn't advertised everywhere.
0: Funny
1: in the world.
0: You
1: something
0: should
1: really
0: say
1: unique.
0: That. I know. It's amazing that you say that. We have Karen Allen from Starman, from Raiders of the Lost Ark, and so many projects right here, right now, and everything old is new again to talk about. Karen Allen FiberArts.com. Karen, what's this all about?
6: Well, this is a store that I started about 15 years ago, and it is really a celebration of my love of really beautiful, beautiful, unique, small studio designers and fabrics. 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It's the same old stuff. 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And everything from dresses to coats to skirts to shirts galore. 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But, you know, we are closed right now. However, the website is open and we're very, very needing people, actually, to get in touch with us and help us survive this pandemic right now.
0: Beautiful. And who needs to go to the store anyway? Karen Allen-FiberArts.com. 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

0: Ah, welcome back to Everything Old is New Again. I got lost there in the shuffle of Summer Nights from Greece. Douglas Viviani with David Cohen on Everything Old is New Again. David, are you a fan of Greece in any way, shape, or form?
1: Not at all. I never understood it, never liked it. My wife is a big Greece fan. She always watches it when it's on. I'm like, what? No.
0: You're just not, it's not going to work for you.
1: It's just too forced and put on, and I don't like it at all.
0: Good for you. Now, here's the thing. Here's the thing. It starts at the beach. That's why I put it there.
1: And beach, I get it. I get it.
0: Right? The beach is all about summer nights, right? And summer possibilities of amorous feelings and some fun. Have you had a summer love? Have you had a summer fling that you, I don't know, that works for you? And maybe you
1: Yeah. I had a whole very hedonistic summer when I was 23, 24. And I quit my job. I was living down in Washington, D.C., and I had a beach house pretty close, shared a beach house with a bunch of friends. And I quit my job because I couldn't take it anymore. And I was going to move up to New York. But I had like 2 months. I got severance because I knew the head of HR. And got a severance package, believe it or not. I quit and they gave me money.
0: Nice.
1: That's how much they didn't want me to be there. And I basically moved into our beach house. And I lived there for 2 months. And let's just say, it was several love affairs. And
0: well, where do you meet them? Do you meet them at night? Did you meet the girls at the beach? What was your modus operandi?
1: Well, believe it or not, through the group houses, through friends that would stay at the house. And they would bring friends also. So, or you would go out at night. You know, it was a single scene back then.
0: Yeah.
1: And you would meet somebody at night. You were all basically, you know, look, we were all yuppies in our 20s. It was just the place to be. It was Dewey Beach in Delaware. And you would just go and meet other people just like you. So it was pretty easy to meet and make new friends out there. And that summer I was, you know, you were talking about last show. We were talking about the suntan oil, the stuff where you would put you were like cooking yourself in the sun, right? So I was very dark. I was going out every day with this stuff on me. 3 o'clock, we'd come in. My friends and I would come in and watch the Brady Bunch because that was on at 3 o'clock. After 3 o'clock, we'd come back to the beach and we would drink at night and go out. And it was like it was just heaven for a couple of months. And I don't think I appreciate. I really tried to appreciate it when it was happening. Because it was just so great, and I knew it was going to end pretty soon. So I think I really appreciated it because to this day, I just have so many memories and think back fondly on that time. So, I'm sorry I'm going off on a tangent.
0: Well, no, I think it's odd that and interesting that of all the memories that come to light is the story or the break in the action to watch the Brady Bunch in the afternoon.
1: Yeah, because I think it was like symbolic of how just free you were, you know, like this was part of your day and you'd come in and you'd laugh at the show. It was just a thing we did. It was just fun.
0: I like it. I like that's a great memory that'll never go away. And that's what you try to do, right? You try to build these memories and the fun because you're right. When you're young, you don't realize how fast those free times go or how, what would you say, how quickly they can end, you know? So I remember going to Waikiki Beach with my brother after law school. And
1: just the two of you?
0: Just the two of us. And I went another time with a buddy of mine after law school also, two different times. And just the time of our lives, it was only a week each, but just to be free and at the beach, living close to the beach, and, you know, I mean, we're in a hotel, but still, and just to walk to the beach and just have the freedom of just going out when you want and enjoying, you know, literally enjoying the sun, the fun, the waves, the possibility of meeting all the different people. So summer is all about that, you know, and the beach for us, I think, comes along those lines. I don't know. I remember, to me, it's not beach related, but summer related. One of the things that affected me was the movie, and I don't know why, Back to the Future. It came out in the summer, beginning of the summer of 85. And so I went to go see it, and I remember, you remember this song, of course, right?
2: The scene. I'm late for school.
0: Marty McFly, getting together. Huey Lewis in the News.
3: is a curious thing.
0: Make a one man weep. Sort of became the soundtrack of my summer in 85. And of course, it's all about what? Power of love. So all I can think about is...
1: So did you have some romantic relationships in the summer of 85?
0: 85, I was back from I was first year of law school, in between law school and first year and second year. And we've talked about this young lady, and she spent time with me at the Halloween party, if you remember. She got the ball thrown at her and hit in the head and all that. This unrequited love, so to speak. So I felt the power of love. It was in like I was... Hope springs eternal. So I finally got
1: especially
0: out of this.
1: With you and that young lady. My gosh, that went on for a long time.
0: It sure did. And finally, I got out of this idea that I have to, do something else besides, just ask her for a date one-on-one. Like I had to have all these other people or go to a movie with Superman in it or whatever. All these ideas were gone. Now it was just, all right, heck with it. Just going to be the two of us and we're going to have a nice little time for ourselves. So... I don't know if you do this. When you go to so I invited her to the beach. We're going to go to the beach one day, which is totally fine. So I said, yes, we're going to have a great time. We're going to go to Robert Moses Beach, a big sprawling beach by us on Long Island. It's got the big waves, huge waves, right? Like sometimes they're like the Hawaii 5-0 waves, if you think about it. They're maybe not that big, but they're pretty big, right?
1: And
0: body surf those. You ever do that?
1: Mm-hmm.
0: So that's cool. You just use yourself as a surfboard, if you will, and kind of catch the wave and ride it to the shore. You've done that.
1: Yeah.
0: Many times. When you go to the beach, what do you bring? To me, it's a bit of a project. What do you?
1: Bathing suit. Let's see.
0: That's it.
1: It depends. I thought there was a young lady story happening.
0: There is. I'm getting to it. I just wanted to lay the groundwork.
1: Okay, so we're taking a little
0: break.
1: Diversion. Okay. Yeah. To the beach, yeah, very basic stuff. Usually a chair, towel to dry off, suntan lotion, sunglasses, and a book maybe. But that's it for me.
0: You
1: go through different phases, right? Because when you have kids... That's a whole different beach experience.
0: Correct.
1: When you were a kid, you didn't have to think about all this stuff, right? It was all there for you. But as a parent, you've got to do all the planning. So when you bring your kids to the beach, it's a whole thing. It's a whole planning thing.
0: It is a project.
1: And it's a whole, like, very stressful thing at the beach because you have to keep your eye on them. But later in life, as I'm experiencing now, I'm back to just having to worry about myself, basically. So,
0: which is nice.
1: Yeah, I don't bring much.
0: Well, yeah, I agree with you, but I got to bring the baseball hat for the bald spot. I got to bring the... but that's now. Then, but back then, I still did for the sun. I got the sunglasses I got to have. I got to have the radio, right? The Frisbee, maybe sandals.
1: Frisbees, yeah.
0: Because the sandals, the beach gets hot and all that. Okay, so I pick her up.
1: Back to the story. Okay,
0: I'm the press a bikini. The car is packed with all that stuff, right? I got the sunglasses. And she's coming in. She's got the little wrap. They wear these girls. They wear the wrap. They have the bikini on. They wear the see through wrap like they're wearing a heavy parka or something to cover up. They're not covering a thing up, but they know that. We know that, but we play the game, right? She's got the beach bag. In the beach bag, she's got her sunglasses and whatever else. Certainly not the wallet, but she's bringing whatever else she's going to bring to the beach. And we, get in the car. And to go to the beach, I don't know how you go to the beach, driving to the beach, without playing the Beach Boys. Am I wrong?
1: Yeah, that's a big part of it.
0: We're on the way. Oh, it's loud. We're on the way to the beach. Nope, no good.
1: Is this a song you're playing?
0: Trying to do this, but there we go. There we go. It's in the background. Okay.
1: So, but you were playing "Wouldn't It Be Nice"?
0: Yes. All right. So I have a nice little time for this. This is terrible. It's not working for me. There we go.
1: Just Captain Obvious over here. Yeah.
0: Right. So I got the song playing. Right. We're talking about the beach. What we're gonna do? I surprise her. I have the cooler filled with some nice drinks. I went to the deli ahead of time. I got a nice sandwich. Of course, she wanted the tuna fish with mayo, so I got her that. Got myself my favorite sandwich. You have a certain sandwich you bring to the beach with you, or do you not do that at all?
1: Just stop going to me. This is a good story. Keep going. I'm irrelevant in this story.
0: So I got the ham, I got the cheese, the mayo, tomato, and liverwurst. I mean, this is a sandwich of sandwiches.
1: Liverwurst?
0: Yeah.
1: All right. On a beach date. That wouldn't be my first pick, but okay.
0: With the mayo. Yeah, it's going good. So I got that. I got the huge, big umbrella. Have you done this? You bring the umbrella with the big beach blanket?
1: Sure.
0: I've got that going. We arrived finally there, you know, and I have a grand old time for ourselves. We're ready. This is set up. We set everything up, and okay, it's a good spot. It's not crowded. And, of course, you know, the omnipresent Fudgy Wudgy Man is there.
1: Come on, not again.
0: Yeah, he's there, of course.
1: Ed Gaines again?
0: Yeah, but this is a while later, so what we do is...
1: Wait,
0: we...
1: So last we left you, years before, he was arrested, right?
0: Yes, for selling
1: fudge. This is incredible. Come on, you're making this stuff.
0: No,
1: you're making this
0: it's
1: up.
0: It's literally only like 4 years later.
1: That's a long time.
0: Well,
1: 4 years later, you're back at the beach with the young lady,
0: yep.
1: who will continue to remain nameless, by the way. And the same guy, Ed Gaines, is still hawking... ice cream at the spot you're in right now.
0: Yeah, but this is different this time. So we're on better grounding. So we both turn to each other and we chuckle, you know, remembering that memory from the high school days of all you just mentioned. And we begin our day. And we'll continue and see where it goes right here. And everything old is new again right after this.

0: Someone had a birthday.
1: Yep, 50. Can't believe it.
0: 50 years of wisdom.
1: Great segue.
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13: Oh, everything old is new again. I'm proud of-

0: There we go. Back, everything old is new again here, talking about the beach. I met this young lady in school. We're trying to segue here to a beach, middle of the beach story here. David Cohen will catch us up to where we are, and we'll see if we can continue to entertain.
1: Yeah, so when we last left off on the last show, you brought this young lady to a beach, but it was more of an outing with your other coworkers from McDonald's where you had worked. And she caught the eye of an ice cream guy selling illegal ice cream on the beach, who we knew from high school, who ultimately was arrested, right?
0: Yep.
1: They ended up going out after that, unfortunately. Now we flash forward 4 years later, right? You're both more mature. And you and her are going on an actual date. But for some reason, you're going to the same beach. We'll get to that later. But you're at the same beach, and lo and behold, the same ice cream guy comes by, right?
0: Yeah.
1: However, this time, it sounds like you guys are more comfortable with your relationship, and you look at each other and you kind of laugh it off like, oh, wasn't that funny? But it seems like she's a little more into you now and not bothered so much with a wandering eye. Is that where we are right
0: That's
1: now?
0: Good. Because she had an opportunity to sample, so to speak, you know, the wares, if you will, you know, went on a number of dates with that gentleman and found out that he just wasn't her cup of tea.
1: The ice cream was overpriced. It was stale. Yeah,
0: it basically, his ice cream bar melted, is what we could say. Leave it at that.
1: Okay, so here we are, back to the story.
0: All right, so we set ourselves up. There's the fudgy wudgy guy, and smile and take a look. Okay, so I get the frisbee out. You know, you do this on the beach. Ever do this? Take the frisbee and you throw it around. Like, that's. Does anybody throw the frisbee anywhere but the beach? By the way. I don't know. But
1: the beach is a good place for it. Sure.
0: Yeah. So we had a nice time with that. We did the frisbee throwing. We collected starfish. You do this. You go on the
1: I don't think I've ever done that. But
0: you go on. You go for shells and starfish, right?
1: Walking along the shore and picking up shells.
0: You
1: and
0: got
1: stuff.
0: That.
1: Okay, so you're doing that. Good.
0: We had a nice little time for ourselves, looking at, like, I try to make something different. So I go, how about we look and see hat of the day, just for kicks. Let's look at people, what they're wearing and so
1: the
0: forth.
1: The hat of the day.
0: So what's the hat of the day? So we look, different people wear different crazy funny hats at the beach, right? So we see some lady. You ever see these hats? The lady's got like this hat. It's got to be 5 feet in diameter. Around, flopping around.
1: Hats.
0: So we have a little laugh about that. You know, there's the hat of the day. We sit down. We have our lunch. The cooler did not leak or anything. The cooler stayed cool. The drinks are great. The sandwiches with the mayo, even though I bet you thought it was going to go bad there. The mayo sandwiches were good.
1: It was possible.
0: It's sort of a red herring there. That went well. Got the root beer going. You ever drink a nice root beer?
1: Root beer.
0: Root beer on the beach is the best.
1: Sure. Okay. Root beer on the beach is the best.
0: Oh, yeah.
1: Okay.
0: Oh, yeah.
1: Take your word for it.
0: Maybe not in Delaware, but in New York on the beach. You had a different kind of beer, maybe. I don't know. And then you know, so it's all going well, you know. And we're talking about, like, maybe, I don't know, there's a local, you know, production of Grease going to be performing that night. So we say, all right, you know, it's going so well. Hey, why don't we go to that? That'll be cool tonight. Like, we'll have it. We're really getting along nicely. And we're thinking, you know, thinking loud. Hopped up. I got this in the back of my mind. It's all behind me. It's going good, right? It's all the badness, all this stuff. It's finally, I'm making it. Like, I'm making the turn here, you know, where things, you know, we've been struggling all these years, and we're having a grand old time at the beach. You know, the power of love is working from Back to the Future. You know,
1: right?
0: So, this is all right, man. This is okay. So we actually did wait the hour after we ate lunch. Before going in the water? I don't know if you've ever done that.
1: No, the old wait for an hour after you go in the water after you eat lunch. But, you know, it's actually 2 hours for tuna fish. Did you know that?
0: I did not know that.
1: Yeah.
0: Oh, that's
1: an unwritten rule.
0: We had a nice time, you know, and, you know, you're under the umbrella, and it's fun. Fudgy Wudgy guy doesn't make an appearance again. You know, he's on his way. And he's still selling his wares, but not near us, right? So we talked about, like, this body surfing. But, you know, if you haven't done this before, your body is sort of a, you know, you wait for the waves and you swim a little bit, and then the wave carries you to the shore, right?
1: Yeah, it's like swimming in with the wave, right? You let it propel you back.
0: So you're almost like Superman, kind of. Like, I mean, you're putting that, you know, you're putting yourself out that way. The arms are in front of you, you're flat as a board, and you're going. Right?
1: Exactly.
0: And it could be a little dangerous, though, at times, because if it's a huge wave, you know, it can pound pretty heavily on you, right?
1: And yeah, and when you're close to the when you're in very shallow water and you get hit with a wave that way, it could hurt. Yes,
0: right,
1: and could be damaging. Yes,
0: right, which is the point. So we're having a grand old time. We're doing this over and over again. We're laughing. We're having fun. This is the day of days. This is finally the day when I have achieved possible boyfriend status. You know, I've uh-huh. possibly gotten over the obstacles.
1: Pass the friend status
0: yeah.
1: into the boyfriend status.
0: And who would have known?
1: You're on the precipice of taking that next step.
0: Correct. And who would have known, like, you know, remembering that she likes tuna fish would be part of it. You know, like, whatever. All the things. Everything fell into place. I did everything yeah. right. You know, right. I you put your blanket out and you put your keys and your wallet, right? And what do you do with them, by the way, at the beach when you do that? Just some kicks.
1: Usually my shoe, my sneaker.
0: Right. So I put it in the shoe and the sneaker instead of like some other silly place. And we came back from swimming back and forth and they were still there, you know, like you didn't, cause there's right. always that panic too, you know, right? Something can always
1: People
0: go wrong at the
1: take
0: beach.
1: Your stuff.
0: Yeah. Take it or you forget where you put it or it's fall. God, your keys fall in the sand. You're probably not going to find them again. Kind of. You know what I mean? Like they can get buried pretty quick.
1: I have a bad feeling about the direction of the story right now.
0: No, this is the thing. It went beautifully. The keys were always there. The wallet is there. The wallet is filled with enough money to take it to see Greece that night. We're having a grand old. We're laughing. We're having fun. She's not looking at anybody else.
1: Maybe she hasn't burned to a crisp because you put suntan oil on her?
0: Good point. No, I think we've progressed now. It's 85. I think we've got, maybe we're calling it lotion
1: sunscreen.
0: Now or sunscreen,
1: good.
0: Right?
1: Sunscreen.
0: So,
1: good.
0: You know, Coppertone has gone out of business at this point. Coppertone was the big one with the oil. And, you know, so we're doing, it's nirvana. Is that the word?
1: Nirvana, sure.
0: You know, it's going good. So we're riding these waves, and
1: you're doing the body surfing.
0: Yes,
1: in other words.
0: I see this okay. huge wave, and I keep saying Hawaii 5-0 because it really reminded me of this wave. It was, you know, this wave, right?
1: Yeah.
0: All right, so we don't have to sit through this whole time. So a second, but good song, right? I'm picturing this song in my mind. All this stuff. Right at this point, now the wave comes. Right at that point in my mind, I'm hearing that music. I'm invigorated. Nothing could go wrong. This is the greatest day of my life. I'm riding this wave. My love interest is riding the wave next to me. And this huge wave comes, and I ride it, and I'm riding it. It's just going tremendous. And and all of a sudden, something, and I don't realize, something hits me from up top so freaking hard. It was like, it's too much to say a building, but it's like something fell on me. And I crashed down, and I'm just about the shore, and I'm riding, and I crashed down from the weight of this, and my entire torso grapes against the sand, the shells, the rocks, right at the shoreway, and I arrive. And I'm not out of breath or anything like you were, you know, your dad and all that. It wasn't that. But I get up and I shake it off and I go, wow, that was painful. What the heck was that? Obviously, the huge wave fell on me. There was a wave behind the yeah. wave and a bombardment of waves. And I just, I rode it too well. But as I got up, I was literally covered in scrapes and blood all over my chest.
1: Oh, no.
0: So she looks over and sees this and she's horrified. And what does she do? Poor thing. She doesn't know what to do. She helps me get up and out. And who's standing right next to me? Helping me get out and walk and get out of that situation, maybe get some attention from first aid, Eddie Gagens.
1: Right? The ice cream guy, Ed Gagens?
0: Yeah, Eddie Gagens right there. He's on the other side. So there's this girl on one side, there's Eddie Gagens on the other, dragging me, helping me walk back to the towel. But no hard feelings. Eddie was just like, can I help you? He goes and gets first aid kit from his fudgy-wudgy thing. He puts some salve on me, or I put it on myself. I feel horrible. But he helped as much as he could. He helped pack everything up, helped me with this young lady bring everything back into the car, and we were off we go. We thank him, and off we go. So he turned out to be like a hero.
1: Wow.
0: But that wasn't great, because now from being the frozen fudgy-wudgy bar guy, he's the beach hero guy.
1: Uh-huh.
0: So we go home, and needless to say, I can't go to see Greece that night.
1: Why? You were in that
0: dire pain. And
1: really?
0: Blood everywhere.
1: You were hurt that badly.
0: Scabs.
1: Okay.
0: I, So I said, I'm sorry, I can't go to Greece. I can't, how about we'll make a plan for tomorrow. All right, I had a great time. This is wonderful. Thank you. And give a nice kiss, goodnight, goodbye. Okay, I'll call you later, say, hey, you're making out. I didn't get a call. And I said, what the heck? Next day, what's going on? Give a call? Nothing. I give a call to Eddie Gaetans, who became my friend. Eddie goes, yeah, great time last night. Just saw Greece.
1: No!
0: Yeah.
1: No!
0: Yeah.
1: Come on!
0: What a great night we had.
1: He took her to Greece?
0: What a great night we had. She called him because he was the hero, so she became enamored by this gentleman once more. And there I was. I was getting around. Get back right into this. Everything old is new again.
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11: Everyone poops. It's not just the name of a classic potty training book. It's a universal truth. Even though everyone does it, almost no one wants to talk about it. Dr. Tricia Pasricha wants to change that. She's the author of a new book. It's called You've Been Pooping All Wrong. And she says there are three critical P's of pooping. The first is propulsion. Both the voluntary push you exert and the involuntary contractions that happen naturally within your body. Top line, when you feel the need to go, don't hold it. The second P is pliability, which refers to stool softness. The keys to this one are making sure you're drinking enough water and eating enough fiber. And the last P is for pelvic floor. If you can get your knees up above your waist while you're on the toilet, like on a stool or a garbage can or a stack of books even, that can make all the difference. I'm Dr. Sanjay Gupta, helping you live a better life.
0: Welcome to Everything Old is New Again. Look at this. Doesn't this sound nice? We're at the beach, having a grand old time, talking all things beach with David Cohen. David, how are you?
1: I'm just... this story is unbelievable. It really is. And so... You know what?
0: You have to recap.
1: You're like Charlie Brown.
0: I am.
1: You're Charlie Brown here. You're Charlie Brown chasing the redheaded girl. But this is so not your fault, and you did everything the right way, and... just an unbelievable chain of coincidences with Ed Gaetans, the ice cream guy. And she just, that was not cool at all. That she called him after she knew that you were injured and couldn't go to see Greece. She called him 4 years later and said, let's go to Greece together in your place.
0: Because inadvertently, he became the hero of the story, right?
1: Yeah, he was a nice guy, sure, but he also didn't have to say yes and go to Greece with her either. You know what I mean?
0: That's correct. Poor girl was going to spend the whole night alone.
1: I have one question for you, okay? You're not at fault here, and the question I'm asking in no way implies that you did anything wrong.
0: Right.
1: But of all the beaches to go back to, right, 4 years later, Why did you pick the same beach where this incident happened with the ice cream guy 4 years earlier? I'm just curious.
0: Well, because it has the greatest waves. It's got all the, and that's where everyone, there's lots of different beaches on Long Island, okay, for sure. But everyone in our particular town, high school, would go to that one Robert Moses Field 5. Everyone would go to, so it's sort of like a knee jerk. Honestly, it probably wasn't even a thought in my mind to go anywhere else because that was always where we always went. You know, but and I know who would think you're going to run into the same guy over again. I had made friends with him, and we were on good terms.
1: 4 years later, you wouldn't think that he's still selling ice cream there. However, the fact that he was there, the other thought I'm going to put in your head right now is I wouldn't put it past her, even if you hadn't been injured, and you both of you went to see Grease that night, that she wasn't going to call the ice cream guy anyway. I think that's still
0: well, but how would you mean just because she's had seen him?
1: Yes.
0: I see. That's totally possible. He just became a flash in her mind again.
1: Right.
0: But
1: suddenly
0: I remind
1: came
0: you,
1: back and like, oh, yeah, we dated for a while. Yeah, he's kind of cute. I think I'll call him again.
0: But I remind you that I dated her a lot more than that on and off than he did. That doesn't mean anything. But my point being is we at that point in time had a groundwork where that particular day, everything was going perfectly.
1: So yeah, this was the day, right?
0: Right. Like if there was a day for it to happen, I understood it when I dug a hole and put the blanket out and had a fall in, last show, right? That makes, I totally get that, you know, jerky guy, what are you doing that, whatever. But that's why it was so incredibly unexpected. It just bothers me, you know, like where did that come from? Like anyway.
1: Here's the other thing. Again, I'm not accusing you of doing anything wrong, but
0: I did something wrong.
1: No.
0: It always goes back to that.
1: It's just another option. It's another option you could have chosen.
0: Right. I'm gonna guess what you're gonna say. That I could have grinned and bared it and went to the show with her anyway.
1: Exactly.
0: Yeah. I still think that's why I can't watch Grease in any shape or form these days. Because honestly, that thought, what you just said, comes into my mind round the clock in terms of when it's on my mind, when I see the movie Grease or the play is, you know, in the local theater or whatever. In fact, I went with my kids and my wife to see a local production at the John Glenn High School before the pandemic, 3 years ago, I guess it would be now, 2 years ago. And the high school was playing and doing Grease. No, it was 3 years ago. And I had to go because the kids love it. They want to go see it. My wife loves it. I kind of like some of the music. I like the music in the movie better than the music in the play. There's some great songs in the movie that aren't in the play. Whatever. Okay. So, I go and don't you know, like this is torture for me because almost every moment of watching that stinking Grease, I'm thinking of the story we just spoke about and that phone call that she made. And the fact that I didn't go to see Grease with her that night, and if I did, life may have been different. Now, again, I am not unhappy now. I'm very happy, happy with my wife, my situation with my kids. I'm not trying to say that I'm such a poor guy, but emotionally, right, in your mind, you can't let go of these things that happen when you're a kid, can you? You tell me.
1: No, of course, right? I would have been kicking myself, too. Like, why didn't I just suck it up and go with her? But I have to tell you, though, that, look, even if you did go with her that night, I think you would have, it sounds like, knowing you, you'd still be sitting here with me. Nothing would have changed that much.
0: You would have
1: ended up with the same great, beautiful family and beautiful life you have right now. So, in retrospect, you know, it didn't really matter, did it?
0: Well, are we coming to the conclusion that the redhead girl, so to speak, and to Charlie Brown's, focus of things, if you will, it's just not meant to be. No matter how hard you push some things, even if listen, we had no problems personality-wise when we were together. The problem was her wandering eye and her desire to experience all life has to offer, if that makes sense.
1: Yes, it does. It does. Sadly, yes.
0: It's just that's the thing of it all. So like even if you have all that stuff, it's just maybe, you know, in the stars just says, look, guys, try all you like, fate or whatever it is just not going to allow this to happen. And maybe it's for the better. I don't know. Probably is for
1: that,
0: the better.
1: Yeah, that's kind of what I'm saying. Even if you would have sucked it up and gone that night, I think the end result would have been the same.
0: All right. Well, I have a picture here. I got to put this picture on the website. You see this picture? We're on Zoom still because of the pandemic and all that stuff. Do you remember this picture that I sent
1: you? I do.
0: Okay.
1: I do.
0: So I don't know if we have time here. We may have to, let's do this. We're going to go one more show, I think, on beaches. Because I've got a couple stories.
1: And we're going to talk about that photo in the next show?
0: Yeah. And I also have, just so you know, it's a photograph of David Cohen with a guitar on the beach. There's a couple of amplifiers on the beach. There's Mike Barnicle with a guitar, electric guitar. Yours is not electric. Yours is a acoustic. There's Steve Mitchell there. The Superman shirt, and there's myself on the dunes in long pants for some reason at the beach with a hat, very slim, and you guys are playing with a generator, playing music at the beach, like the typical thing, right? This was high school cutout day. Do you remember the, at least I'll set it up a little bit, like this, do you remember?
1: It was cut day.
0: Yeah. So one day senior day in June,
1: day.
0: School for us then, if I remember, was over like June 28th. It wasn't like May 1st like it is now or something with crazy dates now. So it was hot out. It was like maybe June, let's call it June 21st, like a week before school's over. And the whole, I would say the whole senior class that wants to go, certainly, is at this beach, Robin Moses Field 5. And there's David Cohen. His picture's unbelievable with you singing, apparently, and Mike playing. You're probably playing it. And I'm looking down on you two like, this looks good. You guys are doing good. And I'm sort of thinking to myself, it's hot out. What am I doing with these long pants on while you're singing this song? And then there's more to it. Then whatever happened. It's an actually funny, interesting story. Not that long. Maybe when we talk together, we'll bring some additional memories out of being on the beach together in high school, and why you brought your guitar and all this. We have a few minutes. Why did you? Do you remember bringing this guitar? No. You don't.
1: No.
0: Remember what song you were singing?
1: I remember. The picture brings back memories, so I remember being there, and I remember, God, I had a big afro. And I remember just playing vaguely, but I don't know why we were doing it. I don't know what we were doing. I remember getting to a sand fight with Jack Pesso for some stupid reason. But no, I don't know. You'll have to refresh my memory on the rest of it.
0: Yeah, we'll get there. I think we'll pick this up next week if you're interested. I just want to close out by, if you're not, skip next week's show.
1: What are the odds?
0: Let me ask you this. We've got a minute left. Do you have any plans this upcoming summer to go to the beach? And if you do you now, since you're in New York City, do you go to Brooklyn or somewhere for the beach, or do you only exclusively do it on vacation at this point?
1: Well, we haven't been on a vacation in a long time because of what's going on in the world. But we'll go to the Jersey Shore. That's sort of our, beach of choice these days because we'll try to make a weekend out of it. So we'll go away to a beach as opposed to driving back and forth to a beach same day, because in Manhattan we're at least 40 minutes away from the closest beach. So if we're going to do it, we just pack our things and usually stay over on a Saturday night or something.
0: Well, describe it to us. You're in the middle of New York City and no one thinks of this. How do you get there's a train right to Jones Beach or somewhere else? You tell me.
1: No, we have Coney Island. Car, so we'll drive.
0: But a typical New Yorker, what would they do?
1: You get on the train. You can get on a train, and it takes you walking distance. Usually the best one is Long Beach on Long Island. So you take a train, get off the train, and you're two blocks from the beach. It's pretty convenient, actually.
0: That's pretty good. And Long Beach has a nice boardwalk, which is nice.
1: It has a really nice boardwalk. Great places to eat. Yeah, it's good.
0: That's great stuff. All right, well, we will pick up then from where we left off this week. Next week, continue one more show on Everything Old is New again, talking about beaches. We'll be back.

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0: commercial vessels transiting the Strait of Hormuz.
1: The U.S. has taken out six bridges and Iranian media reporting over half dozen casualties. Iran's IRGC says countries hosting U.S. forces should expect corresponding responses if their territory is used for attacks on Iran, according to Tehran's Tasnim News Agency. Americans in several states are affected by poor air quality out of Canada stemming from out-of-control wildfires. Fox's Christina Coleman says President Trump is upset over the situation.
2: Writing on Truth Social, quote, Canada has refused to engage in basic forest management and debris removal, knowing that such refusal will lead to exactly this result. This is willful negligence and becoming a yearly occurrence, costing the United States billions of dollars, which the cost of this pollution dealing with this must be added to the tariffs Canada is currently paying. The president also said he planned to call Canada's prime minister to see what is being done about this big problem.
1: The smoke can pose health risks, particularly for people with underlying heart or lung conditions. 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
1: Today, thunderstorms will be redeveloping. Some of them could have locally heavy rain. High temperatures today will be in the upper 80s. For tonight, skies partly cloudy, thunderstorms tapering off will be in the low 70s. Partly sunny on Sunday. It's still going to be humid, but less humid. High temperatures will be in the upper 80s and upper 80s, mostly sunny Monday. I'm Chief Meteorologist Bill Mack on Lexington's News, Traffic and Weather Station, 97.3 FM WVLK.
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3: I'm going to turn this knob down here, because somebody's got it turned way down. There we go. That's more like it. 97.3 FM WVLK. Right now, downtown, out the accurate weather window, it's all dark. The two lights are on the street across. Excuse me here. Memo. I've got to wad up and throw away. We got the lights on all across the street at the parking garage. But otherwise, it's dark outside right at the moment. There's no doubt about it in my mind. We've got nothing on the weather whacker radar in the form of precipitation. 71 degrees downtown right now at your official weather station, 97.3 FM, WVLK.

0: And it's 6:08 on a Saturday morning. You're in tune with the Saturday Morning Show, the official place to get your weekend started. My name's Dave Kesseling, going to be here with you for the next couple hours to get you up and get you going on this Saturday morning. And by golly, we're going to do this in large fashion. I guarantee you it's going to be, quasi-fantastic if you'll just stay tuned, right? This hour, we're going to be doing a little Just for Fun trivia. We've got a little bit of sports and weather together. We've got a little bit of, this, that, and the other, and so forth and so on, without seemingly bottomless pit of blah, blah, coming your way here on 97.3 FM WVOK. So I invite you to stay tuned this hour, and then stay tuned next hour. Next hour, we've got a nifty interview coming up. No fooling with folks up at the Cincinnati Zoo, to be precise. Jenna Wingate is going to be joining us, talking about Fiona, the hippopotamus. And a lot of people are interested in Fiona, world-famous hippopotamus, as a matter of fact. So we're going to be talking about that next hour. But this hour is not going to be no slouch, and both hours are going to be fantastic, okay? So stay tuned to this here radio station for all the excitement as it unfolds here on a Saturday morning. We're going to take up until 8 o'clock, at which time Bo Spice is going to be in here with the Flower Power Hours. Two great hours of gardening information coming your way right here on 97.3 FM WBOK. And then at 10 o'clock, Tommy Big B Baker's going to be in here with the Home Hotline program. So words just don't describe this. I mean, we're just going to have a large time. And we're going to include you in the doggone deal. Can you dig it? Diggy, diggy, dig it? I certainly hope so. So if not, try not to scream too much when we go around the corners. All right? All right, fine. Let's move along to the next item on my list. Wait a minute. I just threw the memo away here. Hold on a second. There it is. All right. There we go. All right. Coco Memorial weather observation from this morning as I was driving in. It's not bad. It's humid. You can tell that there were some showers like overnight. A couple little spots of wet out there, but essentially dry roadways in the bluegrass at this hour. So that's all good. And I think, like I say, the humidity is a little brutal here. Let me double check what that thing says. Oh, yeah, 94% humidity. So it is humid out there, no doubt about it. But let's, wait a minute, Jocko, don't touch that. You don't know where it's been. All right, touch that. All right. Jocko, of course, in fine form this morning. 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Official three-day precision weather forecast. Today, we got a slight chance of afternoon showers and thunderstorms. It's going to be partly sunny today with a high near 89 degrees tonight. A chance of overnight showers and thunderstorms. Partly cloudy with a low around 72. Tomorrow, Sunday, going to be a chance of afternoon showers and thunderstorms. Mostly sunny with a high near 88 degrees. Then on Monday, it's going to be mostly sunny. Nice. Well, the high near 88 degrees. Right now, still dark out the accurate weather window. We've got nothing that I can see on the WeatherWacker radar anywhere nearby. We've got 71 degrees downtown right now at your official weather station, 97.3 FM, 590 AM, WVOK.
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0: 6:16 the time, 97.3 FM, WVLK on a Saturday morning. And welcome aboard, everybody. We're going to have a big time here. This hour, in fact, this moment in time, what we're going to do is what we do every Saturday morning at about this time, and that would be a little Just for Fun trivia. Yeah, pretty neat, huh? Now, here's how it works. We got no prizes to give away. No, we never have. We never will. But what we are going to do is give you the opportunity to hear your name on the radio. And the question you've got, of course, in your mind is, well, how does this all work? And I'm going to tell you right now, first, I'm going to give a question out here, a Just for Fun trivia question. Number two, I'm going to give you the telephone number two, the Wolfman telephone to my left, to your right. And what you do is listen to the question, come up with the right answer, give me a call on the phone, and if it is indeed, in fact, correct a Monday, I will read your name on the radio. Pretty cool, huh? Yeah. Now, there are a couple little problems. As with all good things in this world, there are a couple little problems, and I don't want to gloss them over. No. You could hit a busy signal. I know. Tragic shock to your system, and you don't want to even think about it, but it's true. It could happen to you. A busy signal. If you do hit one, just give me a call back, all right? Number two, if the phone starts ringing, that means you've made it through all the busy signals. Yes, and that is good. That is good. But, I'm answering other phone calls and all that good stuff. So the problem we got is that, the Wolfman telephone is electronic. What does it know, right? It's got somewhere back in the back room, it's got this little electric egg timer thing. And while you're waiting on hold, it might go and hang up on you. If it does do that, just give me a call back. Okay. Last but not least, don't worry about being the first person to call. I want to get as many names on the air as I possibly can. And that extends some tremendously wide latitude there. So let's move to the question phase. That's the important part right now. Here is the Just for Fun trivia question this hour. What color is the moon in Kentucky? And if you can sing the song, I think it's Bill Monroe. If you can sing the song, that's double bonus points. I'll give you an extra brownie point there for that. But what's the color of the moon in Kentucky? You know the answer. Give me a call right now, 859-253-5959. You can also call on Der Stuttgart Motors text line, 859-253-5959. But once again, what's the color of the moon in Kentucky? According to Bill Monroe. And, of course, if you can sing it, then we'll give you an extra little brownie point. So, anyway, if you know the answer, give me a call, 859-253-5959. It's Just for Fun trivia on 97.3 FM. WVLK.
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0: the Marcells have provided the correct answer for you. Blue Moon is the correct answer there at 6:26 on a Saturday morning. And I tell you what, that is kind of cheating because that's not the version I had indeed been asking for the people to sing. Hold on here a second. Let's see if I'm... let's see. Well, no, well, that's one version of it. I couldn't... No, this is not possible. The Beatles did a version of this thing? No. Well, let's see what this thing sounds like here. Yeah. This is the version I was looking for.
1: Well, couldn't we do Blue Moon of Kentucky?
2: Well, Blue Moon.
1: No. Yeah, man, he's got the chords. What's the opener?

0: Well, there you go. Not Bill Monroe, I admit it. That's the Beatles singing Blue Moon of Kentucky, but you get the idea. And in fact, I actually had a couple folks do a little rendition of it for me, and I am going to make note of that. Blue Moon of Kentucky, keep on shining. Correct answer, blue, was what I was looking for. Old Virgil in beautiful Lexington not only got the correct answer, but he did sing me a little bit of the song, so we're going to give him a brownie point on the wall there. Carolyn from beautiful Lexington called in with the right answer, but deferred the concerto there, solo performance. But she did get the right answer. Linda Sherlock from beautiful Lexington gave us a call and got the right answer and did sing the chorus, so we're going to give her a brownie point. Heard from Phyllis and the Surge with the right answer. Charlie in Montgomery County, Larry in Owensboro, and Handsome Jeffrey all had the correct answer. Blue Moon of Kentucky. We're going to be doing Just for Fun trivia again next hour, right here on 97.3 FM WVLK. And the following people, Old Virgil, Carolyn, Linda, Phyllis and the Surge, Charlie in MoCo, Larry in Owensboro, and Handsome Jeffrey all have an opportunity to win a gold star on the Ruby LaFoon Hall of Fame wall here in our beautiful, climate-controlled, putty-colored studios of WVLK. Ooh! So good luck to them as we continue on this Saturday morning cavalcade of fun and games, kids. Let's see, what are we going to do next here? I did, as you well know, I threw away the memo, then I pulled it out, but now I have done something with it, either that or Jocko grabbed it and run under something, I don't know. But what we're going to do next is tell you a little bit of sportage stuff here. We've got Cincinnati Reds, yay, beat the Rockies by the score of 7-2 out in Colorado. They're going to play again today at 3:10 p.m. Reds are 15 and a half games behind the Brewers. The Brewers took out Miami by the score of 2-1 in Major League Baseball action last night. But the big score, Washington Nationals, they had a field day. They took their little baseball cleats and stomped all over the A's. Final score in that contest, Washington 23. The Athletics, 4. So, yikes on that bad boy. Let's take a look now at the weather. 97.3 FM, 590 WBOK. Official 3-day precision weather forecast and stuff like that there. Today is going to be a slight chance of afternoon showers and thunderstorms. Partly sunny with a high near 89 degrees. Tonight, going to be a chance of afternoon showers and thunderstorms. Partly cloudy with a low around 72. Tomorrow's Sunday. It's going to be a chance of afternoon showers and thunderstorms. Mostly sunny with a high near 88 degrees. And then Monday, it's going to be mostly sunny and no thunderstorms with a high near 88 degrees. Right now, out the accurate weather window, Old Yellow Face, our thermonuclear friend, is making an appearance. We've got rosy fingers of dawn. A few little cloud beasties wandering around, so it is getting brighter out there. Not real bright, but it is getting brighter out there at the moment. Nothing on the Weather Whacker radar that I can see, and I'm looking real hard at it. Nothing there. We got 71 degrees downtown at your official weather station.
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17: A Better Life with Dr. Sanjay Gupta.
18: You know, it's funny, when I think back to what the typical American dinner looked like when you and I were kids, there's usually some kind of meat featured at the center of the plate. Vegetables are there, but often thought of as a side dish. More and more, though, we are coming to realize that a plant-based diet, with little or no meat even, is going to be a healthier way to eat for just about everyone. New study out of the University of Hawaii Cancer Center found that eating a high-quality plant-rich diet that includes whole grains, vegetables, and fruits may prevent cognitive impairment even when people start that diet in their late 50s and 60s. Yeah, it's important to make sure you're getting enough protein, fats, complex carbohydrates. Just because you cut out or even cut back on meat, though, is not a license to eat whatever you want. Focus on eating whole, real foods. I'm Dr. Sanjay Gupta, helping you live a better life.
19: Any sky today. Thunderstorms will be redeveloping. Some of them could have locally heavy rain. High temperatures today will be in the upper 80s. For tonight, sky is partly cloudy. Thunderstorms tapering off will be in the low 70s. Partly sunny on Sunday. It's still going to be humid, but less humid. High temperatures will be in the upper 80s and upper 80s, mostly sunny Monday. I'm Chief Meteorologist Bill Mack on Lexington's News, Traffic and Weather Station, 97.3 FM WVLK.
0: We're right at the moment in beautiful downtown Lexington. We've got old Yellowface.

So we don't have anything, but nonetheless, good health still remains a 24/7/365 and on leap year 366 kind of deal. You know what I'm saying? So we're going to do the oxygen uptake exercise anyway. All right? You know, or maybe you don't, is going to play an appropriate little piece of music. And we're going to dance along left, right, and it's going to be fantastic. As that good oxygen starts moving through your body and all your muscles start tingling with a prospect of good health and your lung capacity increases, you be strong like bull. Ha So anyway, join in with me, and all you got to do is just dance along left, right, and it's going to be fantastic, okay? All right. So you know the routine, you know the drill. Everybody now, up on your feet and join in with us now as we do the oxygen uptake exercise. Left, right. Are you ready? Okay, she's ready. Are you ready, sir? Yes, he's got his hand up. He's ready. No, don't put your foot up. Put your hand up. All right, hand up over there. Here we go. Hit it. I mean, you too, Jocko. Get up here.

0: Time right now, 6:43. We're going to be doing a little sports. We're going to be doing a little bit of weather in just a moment. Stay tuned.
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0: 6:47 the time, 97.3 FM, WPLK, 590 on your AM dial, 450 on your oven dial. Hey, we're going to do some sports and weather together, like right now. Can you dig it?
1: I know that you can.
0: Cincinnati Reds baseball in action last night out in Colorado. Take on the Rockies. Oh, Rocky,
1: I think I'm going to pull a rabbit out of my hat.
0: We got the Cincinnati Reds beat the Rockies by the score of 7-2.
1: Watch me pull a rabbit out.
0: Yeah, I know. They're going to play again today at 3:10. The Reds are 15 and a half games behind the Brewers. The Brewers didn't help them out at all. Brewers beat Miami by the score of 2-1. Of course, the big stompola from yesterday was the Washington Nationals defeating the A's by the score of 23-4. So, I've got no comment. No comment on that one, but yikes. Interesting, record-breaking performance in the WNBA. The Indiana Fever beat the Storm 110-107. But the big news coming out of that game, Caitlin Clark, who has absolutely set the world of women's basketball on fire, Caitlin Clark dropped the first 45-point, 10-assist game in WNBA history. So she is really lighting it up over there. Spain versus Argentina. The World Cup final is set for tomorrow in New Jersey, with defending champion Argentina taking on Spain in a highly anticipated matchup. And that, my friends, is a look at what's going to be happening in the world of World Cup Soccer Mundo. Capo Mundial, that's the correct terminology for that. All right, we're going to do the weather in a moment. Okay? All right, feel good. 95, okie dokie. 6:49 is the time, and 7.

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And right now, ladies and gentlemen, boys and girls, mommies and daddies, what we are going to do is as follows. 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Today, it's going to be a slight chance of afternoon showers and thunderstorms. It's going to be partly sunny with a high near 89 degrees tonight. Don't do that. A chance of overnight showers and thunderstorms. Partly cloudy with a low around 72. Tomorrow, Sunday, going to be a chance of afternoon showers and thunderstorms. Kind of repetitive, isn't it? Mostly sunny with a high near 88 degrees. Monday is going to be mostly sunny. A high near 88 degrees. Right at the moment, what we have got outside the accurate weather window is, it's getting a little cloudier out there than it was a moment ago. Yeah. And so, anyway, a lot of clouds out there, mostly cloudy. Let's call it that. We got nothing on the weather tracker radar. We got 71 degrees downtown at your official weather station, 97.3 FM, WVLK.

0: believe.
1: Ah, yes. We are running out of our time allocation for this hour. 6:53 the time. 71 degrees downtown for sure. But never you fear. We've got news coming your way at the top of the hour. And once that news has completed, we are going to commence the second hour of this here radio show for you, with you, on this Saturday morning. And our stated intention, our entire purpose, our raison d'etre, as you will, is to get you up and going on this Saturday morning. So hopefully we can succeed in this matter. Next hour, we're going to do our thing, and then at 8 o'clock, Bo Spicer appears magically through the miracle of electronics, and he's going to give you 2 great hours of gardening information on the Flower Power Hours, right here on 97.3 FM WBLK. And then, at 10 o'clock, Tommy Big B Baker shows up with the Home Hotline program, right here on 97.3 FM WBLK.

0: Time right now, 6:55, just a moment away from news at the top of the hour. And then we're going to do the news, and then we'll be back with another hour of this unusual radio program. This is Dave Kessling saying thanks for being along. Thanks for letting me be part of your Saturday morning. And I'm going to express a little disappointment because nobody has picked up on, well, maybe we do. We do have one person, old Virgil, has picked up on the theme that I've been playing this morning. So next hour, we'll continue on WVLK.
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11: More strikes. I'm Paul Stevens, Fox News. The U.S. conducting another successful night of strikes on Iran, now the seventh night in a row.
12: U.S. forces are pounding the Iranians, cutting off the Iranian port of Bandar Abbas in the process, striking road and rail bridges also. And this is all in an effort to foil Tehran's loose and weakening grip on the Strait of Hormuz. The airstrikes also toppling a large white surveillance tower in Iran's southernmost city of Chabahar. It's on a key trade route for landlocked neighboring Afghanistan. Now, CENTCOM says that structure was part of the IRGC's maritime surveillance network used to track and target commercial vessels transiting the Strait of Hormuz.
11: And that's Fox's Kevin Cork. The U.S. taking out six bridges and Iranian media reporting over a half dozen casualties. Meantime, two outgoing GOP Senate members who recently lost their primary bids now breaking ranks, delivering a sharp rebuke to President Trump following that primetime address Thursday on election security.
13: During a Friday discussion at the Aspen Security Forum in Colorado, both Louisiana's Bill Cassidy and Texas's John Cornyn said the president's remarks missed the point. Senator Cornyn didn't understand the focus on events from 6 years ago.
14: Frankly, as a member of the Senate Intelligence Committee, there wasn't a whole lot new.
13: Senator Cassidy said people are more concerned about other issues.
15: We should be talking about what matters to the people around the kitchen table. And right now they can't afford their health care, their housing, their groceries, or the gasoline.
13: In his Thursday night speech, the president claimed that starting in 2020, China compromised U.S. election data, and that evidence was hidden from him. He's calling for investigations. Kevin Ureski, Fox News.
11: And Senators Cassidy and Cornyn were both unseated in recent primaries. America's listening to Fox News.
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17: Today, thunderstorms will be redeveloping. Some of them could have locally heavy rain. High temperatures today will be in the upper 80s. For tonight, sky is partly cloudy. Thunderstorms tapering off will be in the low 70s. Partly sunny on Sunday. It's still going to be humid, but less humid. High temperatures will be in the upper 80s and upper 80s, mostly sunny Monday. I'm Chief Meteorologist Bill Mack on Lexington's News, Traffic and Weather Station. 97.3 FM WVLK.
0: Where, right at the moment, in beautiful downtown Lexington, we have converted into overcast skies at the moment here, much to my disappointment. The only area that's a little bit on the thin side is displaying the rosy fingers of dawn over there. So that's all we got going at the moment in downtown Lexington. Good news. This is excellent news. We don't have any precipitation indicated on the weather whacker radar, but I might have to thump the side of that thing. But who knows? I don't know. We got 71 degrees downtown right now at your official weather station, 97.3 FM, 590 AM WVLK.

sea fishing in a submarine. We go to drive-in movies in a limousine. He's got a whirly birdie and a 12-foot yacht. Ah, but that's not all he's got. He's got...

0: And it's 7:06 on a Saturday morning. You're in tune with hour number two of the Saturday Morning Show, the official place to get your weekend started. Hi, my name's Dave Kessling. Going to be here with you this hour. We've got a couple things going on. First off, I want to recognize not only old Virgil, but we're going to add to the list Phyllis and the Surge, Charlie in Moco, and Todd's Road Bomb, who've all figured out what I am up to this morning. Tell you what else we got going this hour. We're going to do a little sports and weather for you. We've got Just for Fun trivia coming your way this hour. And we've also got a special guest going to join us. We're going to talk about hippopotamuses, or hippopotami. I don't know which one it is. But Jenna Wingate from the Cincinnati Zoo is going to give us an update on Fiona, the world-famous hippopotamus up in Cincinnati. So that's coming along this hour. We're going to do all of this jazz until 8 o'clock this morning, at which time Bo Spicer shows up with the Flower Power Hours. Two great hours of gardening information coming your way right here on 97.3 FM WVLK. And then at 10 o'clock, Tommy Big B Baker wanders in to do the Home Hotline program. All kinds of good stuff coming your way this morning, and especially this hour, I think. So stay tuned to this here very same radio station. And this radio station is WVLK. Thank you. So we're going to have a large time. Coco Memorial weather observation from this morning is that it was a bit humid. That's an understatement. So anyway, it's very humid out there this morning. So there wasn't any precipitation. So that's all good, but I will tell you, the humidity at 94% will definitely curl your hair. Your hair, if naturally curly, will go me-oing-oing-oing-oing-oing. So be advised. All right? Okay, you crazy kids. Let's see. You're not going to be satisfied with just the Coco Memorial weather observation. I know you. I have received the cards and letters, and you want the full forecast. Well, okay. 97.3 FM WVLK official 3-day precision weather forecast. Today, it's going to be a slight chance of afternoon showers and thunderstorms. Partly sunny with a high near 89 degrees. Tonight's going to be a chance of overnight showers and thunderstorms. Partly cloudy with a low around 72. Tomorrow, Sunday, it's going to be a chance of afternoon showers and thunderstorms. Mostly sunny with a high near 88. And then on Monday, mostly sunny with a high near 88 degrees. Right now, it is really, seriously overcast. I mean, not just kind of overcast. It's seriously overcast in downtown Lexington. We've got nothing on the Weather Whacker radar. We're hanging in at 71 degrees downtown right now. 94% humidity at your official weather station, kids. 97.3 FM. 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

0: 7:13 the time, 97.3 FM, WBLK on a Saturday morning. And what we're going to do right now is what we do every Saturday morning at just about this time. And that would be a little just for fun trivia. Yeah, we've got no prizes to give away. Who knew? We never have, we never will. But what we are going to do is give you the opportunity to hear your name on the radio. And that's pretty doggone cool. So how does this work? Well, I've got a just for fun trivia question that I am going to ask. I'm going to give you the telephone number to the Wolfman telephone right over here. It's working this week. I think that's because we started using American quarters instead of Mexican centavos. So that is all good. We've tried a lot of different currencies in there. And, American quarters are what basically most of the time gives you good results. So just a little note there in case you happen to take my job down here. You'll have a heads up on how to make the Wolfman phone work as well as it does. So anyway, I got a question. I'm going to give you the phone number. You come up with the answer. You may call at that telephone number for the Wolfman telephone. And if it is correct, I will read your name on the radio. Now, you could hit a busy signal, and if that happens to you, just give me a call back, okay? Okay, good. Number two, if the phone starts ringing, that means you've made it through the busy signals. Now all you're doing is waiting for me to answer the phone. But, the Wolfman telephone, just it's grumpy to begin with. I mean, I'm trying to be flattering. If you can't say anything nice, don't say anything at all. But I got to say that the Wolfman telephone's a little on the grumpy side most of the time, so it might hang up on you all on its own. If it does, just give me a call back, okay? All right. Last but not least, don't worry about being the first person to call. I want to get as many names on the air as I can, okay? Okay. So let's move to the question phase right now on a Saturday morning. The question today is, there is a rose in Texas. What color is that rose in Texas? And again, if you can sing a chorus of that song, I will give you an extra brownie point. So what is the color of that rose in Texas? You know the answer, give me a call right now, 859-253-5959. Also, you can text in the message at the Stuttgart Motors text line, 859-253-5959. All right, thank you. But once again, what's the color of that rose in Texas? If you know the answer, call now, not later. 859-253-5959. It is just for fun trivia on 97.3 FM, 590 AM. 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

0: 97.3 FM WVLK, and I'm still doing a little bookkeeping here with me. And so just hang on there and be patient, because Uncle Dave is doing some writing here and trying to catch up here. And I'm sorry to some of the folks I had to pass by on the old phone machine there. I'm trying to get all this other good stuff going here on the other thing. So bear with me here. You know, I run real slow. But, you know, we're doing things. So I tell you what, when I signed up for this jazz, they never told me about all the paperwork at broadcasting school. I was too busy focusing on the, you know, the coursework at broadcasting school. So, you know, you're doing all the good things. You're talking about commercials and making animal noises and stuff. So, you know, I didn't have any time to deal with this jazz. So, anyway. All right. So, anyway, I pretty much got this finished. And thank you for being so patient. And I wish I was a doctor, because, you know, then to be a good patient, right? All right. So, here we got the entire list, I think, as we're doing here. Catched up on the, got a lot of people got the right answer. It's a yellow rose of Texas that I am going to see. And that is the story here. Yellow rose of Texas. Old Virgil gets a gold star on the Ruby LaFoon Hall of Fame wall. Carolyn in beautiful Lexington gets a gold star. Heard from Jerry Vidal, who is out there somewhere in Radioland. Linda Sherlock from beautiful Lexington gets a gold star. Mary Nagel from beautiful Lexington called in with the correct answer, and we're going to give her a brownie point because she was actually singing the song. It's good. Wade Thompson called in with the right answer. Mark Colvin called in. Jen from beautiful Lexington. Charlie in Moco, who gets a gold star. Heard from Larry in beautiful Lexington. Janice Carter in beautiful Lexington. Phyllis and the Surge get a gold star, and Todd's Road Bob also. No, he doesn't. I'm sorry. He did get a brownie point, though, for getting the musical theme this morning. And, in fact, we've got to add Handsome Jeffrey to the list of folks who have figured out what the theme is today in terms of music. So congratulations to Old Virgil, Carolyn, Jerry Vidal, Linda Sherlock, Mary Nagel, Way Thompson, Mark Colvin, Jen in beautiful Lexington, Charlie in Montgomery County, Larry, Janice Carter, Phyllis and the Surge, and Todd's Road Bob all have got it correctly. So we're going to be doing Just for Fun trivia again next week, right here on most of this same radio station. If there's any of it left by the time I get finished with it. So anyway, that's the story with that. Congratulations to everybody. We're going to be doing sports and weather together in just a moment.
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0: 7:26, the time on a Saturday morning, and I'll tell you what, we might have cloudy skies outside, but man, we're having fun inside, aren't we? Of course we are. Cincinnati Reds, they kind of set the tone for things. They won one last night, beat the Rockies by the score of 7-2. Major League Baseball action. They're still, 15 and a half games behind the Brewers, but they're going to try to extend that win streak today at 3:10 out there in Colorado. The Milwaukee Brewers didn't help things out, though. They defeated Miami by the score of 2-1, but that wasn't the big game. Washington Nationals beat the A's by the score of 23-4. That sounds more like a football score, doesn't it? Yes, it does. WNBA, interesting news out of the WNBA. The Indiana Fever defeated the Storm by the score of 110-107, but the big significant news coming out of that game is Caitlin Clark, who is a fireball, has really sparked interest in the WNBA. She dropped her first and the NBA history first 45-point, 10-assist game. That's the first one of those in NBA history. Caitlin Clark is lighting them up. There is no doubt about that at all. Spain's taking on Argentina tomorrow in the World Cup Final, Copa Mundial. And that's going to take place in New Jersey. Defending champion Argentina taking on Spain in a highly anticipated matchup. And, of course, Argentina has been on fire. They kind of punched the bottom of the boat for the English squad. So that didn't sit too well with John Bull. So we'll have to see how Spain does against Argentina. That is a look at the sports. Let's take a look at the weather with Jocko's. Cooperate. Jocko! I hear snoring noises. Jocko! Oh, there he goes. He's scuttling around like a little crab. 97.3 FM WVOK. Official three-day forecast. Today it's a slight chance of afternoon showers and thunderstorms with a partly sunny sky and a high near 89 degrees. Tonight, it's going to be a chance of overnight showers and thunderstorms, partly cloudy with a low around 72 degrees. Tomorrow, Sunday, going to be a chance of afternoon showers and thunderstorms, mostly sunny, with a high near 88. And then on Monday, going to be mostly sunny with a high near 88 degrees as well. Right now, unfortunately, we have not only an overcast, but a seriously heavy overcast in downtown Lexington. The weather whacker radar didn't show any precipitation at the moment, but I don't know. Humidity at 94%. We might have some pop-up stuff appearing at any moment. So we'll keep an eye out on it for you. We got 71 degrees downtown right now at your official weather station, 97.3 FM WVLK. We're just moments ahead of a little break at the bottom of the hour. And again, I want to review the list here of folks who have figured out what the musical common theme is this morning. Handsome Jeffries figured it out. Old Virgil figured it out. Phyllis and the Surge, Charlie and Moco, and Todd's Road Bab have figured out what I'm doing with the music this morning. If you figure out what I'm doing with the music this morning, go ahead and text me in, and I'll add your name to that list of real smart peeps. We've got a
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8: Today, thunderstorms will be redeveloping. Some of them could have locally heavy rain. High temperatures today will be in the upper 80s. For tonight, sky is partly cloudy. Thunderstorms tapering off will be in the low 70s. Partly sunny on Sunday. It's still going to be humid, but less humid. High temperatures will be in the upper 80s and upper 80s, mostly sunny Monday. I'm Chief Meteorologist Bill Mack on Lexington's News, Traffic and Weather Station, 97.3 FM WVLK.
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0: And overcast skies in downtown Lexington. We have no precipitation on the Weather Whacker radar, and we are at 71 degrees downtown right now.

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You're in tune with the Saturday Morning Show, the official place to get your weekend started. I'm Dave Kessling, hello. And just a few minutes away from an interview with Jenna Wingate from the Cincinnati Zoo. We're going to be talking about Fiona the hippopotamus, and it is pretty interesting stuff. So we're going to do that in a moment. But before we do that, what I would like to do right now is go ahead and do the oxygen uptake exercise for everybody out here. And I also want to add, wait a minute here, let me get this right. I want to add to the list of people who figured out what I'm up to musically today is Larry from Hornsby Music with Color from State, who figured out what kind of thing, what kind of a theme that I got going on here. So anyway, if you can figure it out, go ahead and text me in, and that would be real cool. Anyway, oxygen uptake exercise, just ahead of the interview with Jenna Wingate. So anyway, the exercise, we don't want to skip the exercise part so that you get your good lung development there, increase the capacity so that you can stay underwater as long as a hippopotamus who can hold their breath for quite a while. Also, we get the nice good oxygen in your bloodstream and the benefit of all that good muscular exercise. So join in with us now. Left, right, left, right, or up, down, forward, backward. Who knows? Just exercise. That's the important part. With the oxygen uptake exercise. I've actually got Jocko out here, and you're anxious to do this, aren't you, Jocko? Okay, so he's ready to go. Everybody, let's get it.

0: We're going to be back with an interview with Jenna Wingate in just a moment.
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0: 97.3 FM, 590 AM, WVOK on a Saturday morning. My name's Dave Kessling, and we've got an interview coming up here in a moment, and I'll tell you what motivated it. But a couple of months ago, I saw this video from the zoo, and it showed this hippopotamus standing next to a railing with its mouth wide open, and this pair of hands, I am assuming, belonged to a keeper, threw an entire pumpkin in its mouth for Halloween. And the hippopotamus went, chomped that bad boy immediately, no hesitation. Well, what motivated me to do this is I saw another video not too long ago, like last week, where, because it's summertime, they threw a watermelon in the hippopotamus' mouth. And I said, he just crunched that one too. So I got to find out more about hippopotamus. Where is the best source for that around here? And that would be the Cincinnati Zoo. And as I'm telling people about it, they're going, well, find out about Fiona, too. Well, I'm going to do that because my guest is Jenna Wingate, who is the head keeper in charge of the hippopotamus exhibit display at the Cincinnati Zoo. Good morning, Jenna.
6: Good morning. Hi. Thanks for having me.
0: You are welcome. Let's start off with what everybody wants to know about. What's the story with Fiona? Was she the one chomping the watermelon?
6: You know, she definitely could have been. I'm not sure the exact video you saw, because they are very popular videos, and it's one of my very favorite things to do with our hippos. But Fiona can crush a watermelon with ease. They have about an 1,800 to 2,000 PSI bite force.

0: world famous. You folks, when she was first born, really got some publicity out and a lot of interest coming right back at you. What's Fiona's current status? How old is she?
1: Yeah, it's wild to think that Fiona is 9.5 years old now.
0: She
1: was born back in 2017 at only 29 pounds. And currently she's over 2,300 pounds. So she is considered an adult. She's still a little bit small for her age, but we think that has to do with her being born, you know, at least 6 weeks prematurely. She might always be a little bit on the petite size, but she is doing really well.
0: Now, you're saying she's 9.5 years old. How long can an adult hippopotamus live?
1: On average, they're going to live into their early 40s, maybe early 50s. And the oldest I've ever heard of was 63. So I would say that's kind of like a human living to be 100 or 105. It's very rare, but it can happen.
0: Okay.
1: But we usually say about average is 40 or 50 years old for a hippo.
0: And she's got a brother now, right?
1: Yeah, little Fritz. He'll be 3 in August. So
0: what?
1: He'll be 4. I'm sorry, 4 in August. Yeah, he's currently 3.
0: Okay, so they are thriving, I guess. How many other hippos do you have at the zoo there?
1: We have 2 others, so we have 4 total. Tucker is the father of Fritz, and then BB is the mother of both Fritz and Fiona. So we have BB, Tucker, Fiona, and Fritz.
0: Wow, that's amazing. Plus, I wanted to add this, that you guys have a fantastic facility. Not only the entire zoo, but the hippos specifically have got a place called Hippo Cove, which I'm looking at my notes here, and it says it's a brand new thing built in 2015. $73 million to build this, 66,000 gallons of water. Do the hippos like their Hippo Cove?
1: It seems that they do. Yes, we love ours with the underwater viewing. You get a really good look at the hippos, and it's a little bit different from older habitats where you would only see the tops of hippos. It's not quite as exciting. So having this underwater viewing, and we also have a beach that they love to lay on when it's not too hot or not too cold. You can see them moving through the water, running on land, chasing each other. But a lot of times you also see them sleeping where they seem very comfortable and to their waterfall. So I think they enjoy it.
0: And you've got you've got seating so people can actually sit there and linger and watch them, don't you?
1: Oh, yes. We have people that will stay for hours, or they'll come for a few hours, walk around the rest of the zoo, and end up there in the afternoon as well. We have a lot of really big hippo fans, and people find it to be very relaxing when it's not too crowded.
0: Well, a hippopotamus in ancient Greek means river horse, and the hippopotamus does spend an awful lot of time in the water, doesn't it?
1: Yeah, that's correct. Usually about 16 hours a day in the water. And they'll come out at night to graze on grass. So they kind of keep themselves nice and cool and moisturized and away from biting insects during the day. And then at night, they'll come out of the water. But they spend over half their day in the water usually.
0: Now, is that because of the weight, or is it just that's how they grew up, or that's what they're accustomed to?
1: Well, I think it's just best for their skin, and also, like, just with all the sunlight and the heat and the biting insects, being underwater during the heat of the day just keeps them more comfortable. And then at night, it's just easier for them to be out. You know, they don't have to worry about their skin is kind of sensitive to drying out, but they do produce something called blood sweat. It's actually a mucus that they produce to help keep them moisturized. It protects them from certain UV rays, and it protects them from bacteria. It actually is like high in pH, so it kills off bacteria and helps their wounds heal quickly. But they can get sunburned. They can, get dry skin. So I think just staying in the water during the heat of the day is best for them.
0: Now, how much do they actually eat? Do they eat in the water? Or you said they come out to eat grass at night?
1: Yeah, they're actually herbivores, and they primarily eat grass. Here at the zoo, Tucker, he's 4,500 pounds, and he's getting roughly 60 pounds of food a day. In the wild, I think they tend to eat more in weight, but they aren't getting necessarily as high dense nutrient food, so they eat a little bit more in the wild. They have to deal with the drought and difficulties finding food sometimes, but they have really slow, long moving intestinal tracts, so they can absorb every nutrient possible as it slowly moves through their digestive tract. But yeah, here at the zoo, Tucker, for example, our largest hippo gets about 60 pounds of food a day, 30 pounds of that being Timothy hay.
0: Not necessarily all watermelons and pumpkins, right?
1: I wish, but no, we do have a nutritionist here on grounds, and we follow a pretty strict diet to make sure they aren't getting too much sugar every day.
0: I was going to say, now, these are wild animals, and this would be a situation with zoos anywhere. It is difficult to give them the correct nutrition so

0: They thrive in captivity as opposed to their natural habitat, isn't it?
1: Yeah, definitely. We've learned over, many decades, things that are best in some animals are a little bit easier to provide for and not as picky, and others have really specialized diets. Thankfully, hippos, they're not too specialized, but we do need to make sure that, they're getting a large amount of grass, that Timothy hay, and honestly, a watermelon sounds like a healthy treat to us, but they are full of a lot of sugar, and that's not something they would eat a ton of. You know, if they came across fallen fruit or like maybe somebody like a farmer's crop that they wanted, they would eat produce then. But for the most part, they wouldn't be eating sugar in their diet. So we actually kind of have to really watch that.
0: The other thing I want to, well, let me tell you, the dietary requirements. I one time was a camp counselor, nature cabin. Had to take care of an electric eel, so I guarantee you that dietary problems with a hippo are nothing compared to that stupid eel. So I guarantee
1: that
0: you.
1: That sounds like fun.
0: the other thing I wanted to hit real quick is, although the hippopotamus, a lot of people mistake it, think it's related to pigs, but they aren't, are they?
1: No, their closest relatives are whales and porpoises. And you can kind of see that if you're ever lucky enough to be here when they're feeling really active or silly, they do a lot of porpoising where they push off the bottom of the pool and they come out and they'll almost leap through the water like you might imagine a dolphin. And also when they take a breath, their nostrils open in a way that it sounds like if you've ever, again, been lucky enough to see a whale or a dolphin in the wild, when they take a breath from their blowhole, hippos actually, it sounds very similar. They are not related to or closely related to pigs, but their closest relatives are whales and porpoises.
0: In fact, again, I did that research thing. The lines diverged 55 million years ago. The hippos stayed on land pretty much, but then the whales went their own way.
1: Ooh, I learned something new today.
0: Yes. So anyway, real quickly, I've been talking up the Cincinnati Zoo, the Hippo Cove, and there are actually 235 different types of animals at the Cincinnati Zoo. The Cincinnati Zoo is the second oldest zoo in the United States, opened in 1875. It's in Avondale in Cincinnati. The street address is 3400 Vine Street, but tell me, Jenna, how do I get to the Cincinnati Zoo if I'm coming up from Lexington on Interstate 75?
1: Well, it's pretty simple. We're just about an hour and a half north of Lexington, and you can take 75 north all the way to the zoo. Essentially, you get off the exit, and there's just a couple of turns. So it's a very easy drive to get here from Lexington.
0: And is it marked on the interstate, the sign? I guess it has a sign that says zoo, doesn't it?
1: I believe it does. You know, these days, I don't ever look up the signs. But yeah, I'm pretty sure there is a sign that says when you're getting close to the Cincinnati Zoo, like which exit to take.
0: Okay.
1: And you know, we're open 10 to 5 every day, and our members can get in an hour early at 9. And you can always buy your tickets ahead of time at CincinnatiZoo.org and look for, other information or see all of the animals that we have here on the website, too.
0: Outstanding. Again, that's Cincinnati Zoo, and that's all one word, .org. And it's not only Cincinnati Zoo, it's Cincinnati Zoo and Botanical Garden to give it the complete name. So,
1: oh, yes, our gardens are gorgeous.
0: So there's all kinds, and a lot of history there, too. While you're on your visit, or if you look at the website, be sure to look up Passenger Pigeon, which is a very historic moment in the Cincinnati Zoo history. Jenna Wingate, I want to thank you for being along today, and I appreciate it, and I hope we get a lot of people up there to see Fiona. Do they get a discount on the ticket if they bring a pumpkin for Fiona?
1: Oh, man, I think we'd sell out the amount of people that could be in the zoo if everyone could give her a pumpkin. But no, unfortunately, that is not part of the deal.
0: But there is a lot of good parking, so there's some compensation there. Jenna, thanks for being along with us today. I appreciate it very much. You have a great day, will you?
1: Thank you. You too.
0: We've got sports and weather coming your way next here on WVLK.
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0: Time out, 7:52, 97.3 FM, WVLK 590 on your AM dial, and I'll tell you what we're going to do right now, as I promised, we're going to do a little sports and weather, and by the way, that segment with Jenna was pre-recorded, so the FCC now is going, oh, thank you. So, sports and weather together, Cincinnati Reds in action last night, took on the Rockies, beat them by the score of 7-2, they go at it again at 3:10 this afternoon. Cincinnati is 15 and a half games out of first place in the National League Central Division there. They're behind the Brewers. The Brewers won. They didn't help out at all. They beat Miami by the score of 2-1, and the Washington Nationals stomped on the A's 23-4. I just want to point that out for you. WNBA, a record has been set. The Indiana Fever defeated the Storm 110-107, but in that contest, Caitlin Clark dropped the first 45-point, 10-assist game in WNBA history. That young lady is really setting the world on fire, making a name for herself. Caitlin Clark, 45 points, 10 assists. Wow. World Cup action. Spain takes on Argentina in the final set for tomorrow in New Jersey. Defending champion Argentina is taking on Spain in a highly anticipated matchup. We're going to see what Messi can do in that particular contest. All right? Because this is for the whole enchilada, the big prize, all of everything in the World Cup this season. So Spain and Argentina tomorrow. And that's a look at sports from 97.3 FM, WVLK.
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Time right now, 7:55 on a Saturday morning, and we are rapidly coming to the end of my time allocation for this particular Saturday morning. But I want to tell you, before we head off into the sunset, what we're going to do is take a look at, in this hour, the final look at the weather for you and y'all out there. 97.3 FM, WVLK's High 590, and WVLK. Did I say that enough? Yeah, I did. Here's the weather today. It's going to be a slight chance of afternoon showers and thunderstorms. Partly sunny with a high near 89 degrees. Tonight's going to be a chance of overnight showers and thunderstorms. Partly cloudy with a low around 72. Ooh. Tomorrow, Sunday, going to be a chance of afternoon showers and thunderstorms. Mostly sunny with a high near 88. Then on Monday, going to be mostly sunny with a high near 88 as well, okay? Right at the moment, what we've got cooking out there is the overcast is starting to thin out a little bit, but I definitely still call it overcast skies in downtown Lexington. Still no precipitation on the Weather Whacker radar. We're at 71 degrees downtown at your official weather station, 97.3 FM, WVLK.

7:58, and that is pretty much going to do it for the old Saturday morning show. In fact, it's the Saturday morning show, the official place to get your weekend started. This is Dave Kesseling saying thanks for being along. We're going to make way for news at the top of the hour. And then on the other side, it's, of course, our favorite, Bo Spicer, with the Flower Power Hours. Two great hours of gardening information coming your way right here on 97.3 FM WVLK. I want to say congratulations to Janice Carter, Larry from State, Handsome Jeffrey, Old Virgil, Phyllis in the Surge, Charlie in Montgomery County, and Todd's Road Bob, who have all figured out that the common theme on the show today was colors. Every single song I played had a color in its name, and even the Just for Fun trivia questions were about colors. So this is Dave Kesseling saying I hope you figured it out, and we'll see you next week, right? Right. You got the news coming your way next here on 97.3 FM WVLK.

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1: Striking key targets. I'm Deborah Valentine, Fox News. CENTCOM announcing the U.S. military has carried out attacks on Iran for the seventh straight day. Fox's Chanley Painter reports.
2: The Trump administration denying Iran's claims that the U.S. is striking civilian infrastructure inside Iran. A White House spokesperson telling Fox that, quote, the United States military has carried out strikes exclusively on military targets, including military logistics infrastructure. One of the U.S. targets, an observation tower in the port of Shabahar, that CENTCOM says was being used by the Revolutionary Guard to coordinate attacks on commercial shipping through the Strait of Hormuz. Meantime, Reuters reports that Iran has ordered the Houthis in Yemen to close the Bab al-Mandab Strait, another critical oil route, if the U.S. hits Iran's power infrastructure.
1: Kuwait said today it intercepted Iranian missiles and drones and that a water desalination plant was struck. Iraq said it shot down attack drones over the city of Erbil. DHS Secretary Mark Wayne Mullen announcing the Trump administration will be issuing so-called enhancements for voting machines in all states. It's part of their effort to help keep American elections secure. He tells reporters this is a vital issue for President Trump and vows DHS will go after anyone trying to cast ballots illegally in U.S. elections.
3: Illegal voter registration and illegal voting both carry penalties up to 5 years in prison and up to $250,000 in fines. We will pursue maximum pressure on this.
1: It comes after President Trump gave a primetime address Thursday in which he called for Congress to pass more restrictive voting laws. Democrats and voting rights groups have argued the president's comments are undermining Americans' faith in elections. America's listening to Fox News.
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16: Today, thunderstorms will be redeveloping. Some of them could have locally heavy rain. High temperatures today will be in the upper 80s. For tonight, skies partly cloudy, thunderstorms tapering off will be in the low 70s. Partly sunny on Sunday. It's still going to be humid, but less humid. High temperatures will be in the upper 80s and upper 80s, mostly sunny Monday. I'm Chief Meteorologist Bill Mack on Lexington's News, Traffic and Weather Station. 97.3 FM WVLK.
17: We're right at the moment in downtown Lexington. We've got overcast skies, and the news is the radar. The radar has suddenly popped on me, and it is showing a line of heavy storm activity, shower activity, all along Paris Pike at this moment. So just outside New Circle Road, if you're heading out Paris Pike, there is some heavy, heavy precipitation activity going on right at the moment. Versailles is seeing some activity, and here in Lexington, down between Tate's Creek Road and Harrodsburg Road, there is a cell of active precipitation going on right now, kind of tracking along the lower half of New Circle Road. Another large area is down to our south and west. Frankfort's getting some light precipitation. So there is precipitation at this hour in Central Kentucky. We've got 73 degrees downtown right now at your official weather station, 97.3 FM, 590 AM, WVLK.

0: 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And you're in tune with the Flower Power Hours. Bo Spicer's going to join us in just a moment. But first, I want to tell you, phone lines are open, 859-253-5959. 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My name's Dave Kessling, sitting here in the studio, and now joining us, the man of the hour, the man, the plan, the legend, Bo Spicer. Good morning, Bo.
1: Good morning, Dave. How are you this morning?
0: Was that a good build-up for you?
1: Yeah, it was appropriate.
0: Okay. Well, listen to this guy. Okay. So anyway, Bo Spicer is here, and I tell you what, we've got, it looks to be kind of an interesting day out there, nothing like it was last week, but there is a couple areas of heavy precipitation moving through the area. They are unconnected, if you will, but one of them's moving up Paris Pike right at the moment. Not quite to Paris, but moving up Paris Pike. There's another one in Versailles and a large area down to our south and west closing in on Danville. So, but otherwise, it's clear outside. My glasses half full, not half empty. So what's going on with you, man?
1: Well, we're kind of in the same boat you are. Going to be dodging some rain clouds, it's like today. But you know what? I can't change that. We're just going to rock and roll with it. The kind of a wet summer we've been having, and that's causing some issues with the plants. But, it's kind of funny. When it comes to people having issues, it's either people are having a lot of issues or people are having the best flower-growing summer of their life.
0: Wow.
1: And so, there's no in-between, it seems like. It seems like you're either doing really good or really bad. Now, I know there's people out there that are doing really good or just, you know, normal. I only get to hear about the extreme a lot of times, you know, the people who are being successful. But, you know, they might not come into the garden center and talk about it. They're just adding a few things here or there and then moving on. So, you know, yeah, it's been a weird year, and it's been one of those years where it seems like there's a little bit of powdery mildew almost on anything. So we get those with humid and wet summers, and we're definitely got that right now.
0: Now, is this a case where you said it's on pretty much everything? Are you telling me there's some plants that don't usually get this nastiness that are being attacked this year? Is that what you're saying? Hello?
1: I'm here. I was trying to get the phone to work out on me there. It would not cut on or back on for some reason.
0: Well, doggone it. I want results, not excuses.
1: I know. Look, me and technology just don't go well sometimes.
0: And I hear that. So, anyway, are you seeing the powdery mildew on stuff you don't usually see it on?
1: Not necessarily on things I don't normally see it on. We're just seeing it on more things. Anything that is always susceptible to it seems to be having issues. Your butterfly bushes, that's a big one. It seems like they get it pretty regularly. Your peony, of course, that just comes with life with peonies. It is getting powdery mildew. And then we're seeing it on things like vegetable plants, like tomatoes, like peppers, like some of your other perennial plants. It just comes with this time of year being so wet. We're not used to that, and they aren't either. And so when you don't get a good chance to dry out, you just have a big petri dish out there in your front yard, and well, they don't like that at all. So definitely seeing some of that issue for sure. Probably number one issue I'm seeing.
0: Okay. I accidentally planted Blue Lake pole beans instead of the bush variety. The original plan was to pull them up after planting, but it's been taking forever. What plants can I still plant to get a crop this summer?
1: Well, there are plenty of late season plants that you can plant for a late crop. And there's some of them that you're not even putting in yet. Things like cabbages and kales and broccolis, all those dark green, cool vegetables.
0: Okay.
1: Those are yet to be planted for the fall now.
0: I think he's looking for beans, though.
1: Oh, I thought he just meant in general. In general. I'm sorry. Bean-wise, you know, there are a few beans out there. A lot of them are going to be bush-style beans that are going to be available for late-season planting. Do a little homework if you can find some seeds. Just watch your day to maturity. That will be printed on the label somewhere. And if you're at a place that they sell them, you know, by the little bitty ounce or something like that where they weigh them out, just do a little homework. Do the math. Let's say you're going to plant this week. We're here at late July, so you've got August, September. You've got about 8 weeks there of grow time, so just make sure that you get something that can germinate fast and be at maturity in the appropriate amount of days.
0: Okay, and the possibility that they would actually germinate and get to a producing state, you're saying could be, or you're not going to guarantee it, right?
1: Yeah, if you get the right bean, I mean, it's almost a guarantee.
0: Oh, cool.
1: Yeah, we are. It's kind of funny, you know, we don't plant for survival anymore. We just plant for a hobby.
0: Mm-hmm.
1: And, you know, a lot of your old farmers and your old farm or big farms, they would plant two gardens a year. They would have an early garden and a late garden. Mm. That way, not only it did a couple of things.
0: Mm-hmm.
1: It produced more food or vegetables to help you get through the winter. That's number one. Number two, it gave you fresh vegetables at different periods throughout the year. And three, it divided the labor it took to plant and harvest. It split that up so it was less intense and it could be done over a longer period of time.
0: Oh, okay. So yeah. There is hope, and again, they were hoping to get a bush variety of beans, so it's just a case of doing a little detective work and finding where they're available, right?
1: Exactly. There are a few farm supply stores hereby that they'll probably be selling them by the ounce.
0: Mm-hmm.
1: Or even maybe the half ounce, I don't know. And you can go see them, and they'll weigh you out what you need.
0: Okay. Is the market for the old seed bags that you'd get, the little packets of seeds, has that gone away, or can those still be found?
1: This late in the season, they're probably already been put onto sale and either sold or moved on. Now, that being said, there's always some place out there that has a rogue one here or there and are available. Now, they might be a little harder to get. Farm supply stores and seed stores might be your best bet.
0: Okay, so looking at the big box for their burpees, it might not be panning out for you too well, huh?
1: I stopped by one yesterday, and they already had Halloween and the first thing of Christmas out.
0: Gee, man. Okay, so that's how they roll, huh? Okay.
1: Yep.
0: I got you.
1: Yep, they move fast.
0: I'll tell you what we're going to do. We're going to move fast, and we're going to do a little bit of this and a little bit of that, and we're going to be back on the other side. And, Bo, I will see you on the other side. Caffeine level now, what is it?
1: Starting to go through the roof, as always.
0: Good man, good man. Keep up the good work. We've been getting reports on you, sir, so we're happy to hear that. We're going to be back with more Bo Spicer in just a moment. 8:17 the time, and our phone lines are open, 859-253-5959. And the Stuttgart Motors text line, also available, 859-253-5959. We are going to be right back. Okay? All right. 97.3 FM, 590 AM, WBOK, three-day forecast. Today, we've got a slight chance of afternoon showers and thunderstorms, partly sunny with a high near 89 degrees. Tonight, going to be a chance of overnight showers and thunderstorms, partly cloudy with a low around 72. Tomorrow, Sunday, chance of afternoon showers, thunderstorms, mostly sunny with a high near 88. And on Monday, it's going to be mostly sunny with a high near 88 degrees as well. Right at the moment, overcast skies in downtown Lexington, but the news is we've got some pop-up activity that has just shown up here lately. Real heavy cell of precipitation looks to be out around Paris Pike area. So there is some heavy shower activity moving up Paris Pike. Just north of Georgetown, around the horse park, there is another cell going, and another cell is moving in on the north side of Lexington. Another cell running down Tate's Creek Road right at the moment. So we're tracking a few showers. Otherwise, it's fairly clear. But again, there is shower activity here in central Kentucky and a couple cells of really heavy stuff as well. We've got 73 degrees right now at your official weather station, 97.3 FM. WVLK.
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7: 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Special thanks to Joseph Beth Booksellers, proud to have been Lexington's hometown bookstore since 1986, and Mathnasium, giving the students the power to succeed in math and in life.
0: 8:22 is the time on a Saturday morning, 73 degrees downtown, and watching the radar here a little bit that cells of heavy precipitation are moving north of Interstate 64. It's about ready to hit the northern sector of Lexington right at the moment at New Circle Road. And, of course, now there's a possibility that you might not see any of this precipitation, but I don't know. We've got some sprinkles showing up here in the downtown area. So, in fact, it's sprinkling right now, starting to pick up a little intensity in downtown. So we've got overcast skies. Rejoining Bo Spicer out there at the Flower Power Shops. And, Bo, I got to ask you, what's cooking today out at the stores?
1: Well, we're doing a couple of different things at the store, kind of help people with their summertime blues, kind of put a little sunshine back in there for them. And so we're running some sales down at Lily of the Valley. This is the big one. It is almost time for us to change over the greenhouse to production. And so we are doing 50% off all annuals, 50% off all annuals at Lily of the Valley.
0: They got to go, huh?
1: Yep. Got to go. So, they look absolutely amazing. They have taken great, great care of them this year. And so down there, 50% off. That includes 4-inch annuals, patio pots, you name it. If it's an annual, it is 50% off. So go see the chipster down there. That'd be a great opportunity for you to fill some pots up and do it on the cheap, because we realize that, you know, it's summertime and some people go on vacation, come back, and, well, the pots need refilling. So, got that going on at Lily of the Valley only. At Lansdowne, though, we just brought in some hanging baskets, and we are running those on special. Normally $32.99, we are going to run those at $25. Going to run those at $25. That includes that summer vinca, and that is at Lansdowne shop. So two shops, two different little sales going on. You know, it's kind of fun to do that. That way you can get different opportunities at each store. Some great sales, and can't wait for you to come see us. You have two easy to get to locations. You have 2269 Vince Road. That is right there behind the new Wawa heading toward Nicholasville. It is worth the 7-mile drive to go down there, get that 50% annuals, go see the chipster, and then Lansdowne and Lansdowne Shopping Center. Frontem Loans and Drakes, and that's right inside the circle on Tate's Creek.
0: Outstanding. What are your hours today and tomorrow?
1: All right, we're open 9 to 6 today, 11 to 5 tomorrow. Now, a little asterisk on the time.
0: Mm-hmm.
1: If we do get super, super, super hot and no one's out, we will shut it down for the safety of the employees. It does stay 10 or 11 degrees hotter in the greenhouses, so we will shut them down, and we will post that up on social media.
0: Okay, sounds good. We are expecting 88, 89 degree kind of weather here for the next couple of days, so we'll see how that goes.
1: That's perfect. It's when it gets 95, 96.
0: Ooh.
1: The heat index in the greenhouses are under on the asphalt under that plastic is well over 100. Last week when it got really hot, we had that, what was it, 105 heat index or whatever. It was so hot at Lansdowne, when you water the blacktop would steam. So
0: I was gonna say, how hot was it?
1: That's right. the blacktop would actually steam. It looked like a greenhouse effect in there. So
0: I saw a video this week. It was in Japan. They've had a record-breaking heat spell in Japan this past week, and they actually had a video of this couple different people, a couple different places. They're sitting there. They've got the little flip-flops, right? They're walking across a parking lot, and the soles of the flip-flops were melting.
1: Yep.
0: It looked like they were eating pepperoni pizza or something, and the strings coming off were the rubber in the soles.
1: Wow.
0: And, just real hot.
1: You know, quick note on that, and you know how much we love our puppies and kitties at Louie's Flower Power and Louie's Outdoor Solutions, but one thing I do tell people is if you're coming out of the garden center and it's above 90, 92, unless you've got some really cool shoes to put on your puppy, probably not a good idea to bring them on that black top.
0: No.
1: It'll burn their feet, and I even leave little Lieutenant Dan in the office. So, just got to keep quick note of it when you come out.
0: In fact, that video that had the soles of the flip-flops melting into the pavement also showed some dogs and cats that accidentally wandered onto it, and they moved pretty fast once they hit the unshaded pavement. So,
1: I bet you they did. Could you imagine? I mean, I know it's a big pad and callus, but man, that's got to be just tremendous amount of.
0: Well, they actually showed one guy whose soles melted so much. How much? They melted so much that he actually walked out of his flip-flops, and the second his feet hit the blacktop, he was moving quickly, let's put it that way.
1: Oh, yeah. Yeah, I bet you would learn to run really, really fast.
0: Oh, yeah. Got a note in here that says, guys, Dollar General has a few seed packets and starter pots of flowers, veggies, and herbs left. So we've got that out there.
1: Well, there you go. The one thing I do take note on, and it doesn't matter where you necessarily get them, they do have best buy dates on them.
0: Mm-hmm.
1: So make sure that you check that best buy date. Also, if they're in a garden center situation or greenhouse situation, make sure they have not had any moisture on them. So how do you check that? First thing you can do is inspect the packaging itself.
0: Mm-hmm.
1: Normally those are some type of cardboard or glossy paper. And if they show any water damage on the package itself, you know that it got wet.
0: Ooh.
1: Those are not seeds that you want to purchase. You want to make sure that they're dry. You should be able to rattle them and hear them, especially on bean seeds, and make sure they're within the best buy date.
0: Let me ask you this thing. If you get a real deal on some seed packets in the late part of the season, and they're designed for this season, can you go ahead and buy them if they're at a real discount, then put them in the crisper in your refrigerator or freeze them and then use them next spring or not? Can you do that?
1: You can. You can. You've got a couple of options. You can put them in a cool, dark spot. Make sure that you keep them in something paper. You do not, and I repeat, do not want to store them in anything plastic. That's why those little packets that they come in are usually paper or some type of glossy paper that breathes. You don't want to hold moisture or anything in there.
0: I was just going to ask you if those packets themselves, if they're okay to store them in those, or do you want to take them out of those and put them in?
1: You could store them in those. It wouldn't be an issue.
0: Okay.
1: And then just keep them in a dry, dry, cool spot. Some people put them in the crisper. That works absolutely fine. We have a root cellar, so I'd store in the root cellar. And then also, if you had a cool, let's say, large crawl space, like my crawl space you can walk in almost, something like that would be a good place to keep them as long as it's dry.
0: All right. Sounds good. Listen, I'm going to address this a little bit later. Got a couple pictures in here asking for my opinion on them, and I have no opinion on pictures. Bo is the man with picture opinion. That means something. How do we get the pictures to you where it's going to do some good?
1: All right, you've got a couple of options. First option is if you do any type of social media, the Facebook, talk book, whatever it might be called these days. You can go over there, click on Louis Flower Power, Louis Outdoor Solutions, or Lily of the Valley. And then from there, click that contact button, and that'll you'll be able to contact us directly through there.
0: Okay.
1: You can also go to our website, click that contact button. It'll have an email address. That email address comes straight to my phone.
0: All right. That sounds like a winner. Listen, we're way overdue for taking a break. We're going to do that, and then we are going to be back. What do you think? Does that work for you?
1: Sounds like a plan.
0: All right. I like it, too. Bo, I'll see you on the other side, my man.
1: Sounds great.
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10: Here's your LX18 storm tracker forecast. 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
10: Today, thunderstorms will be redeveloping. Some of them could have locally heavy rain. High temperatures today will be in the upper 80s. For tonight, sky is partly cloudy. Thunderstorms tapering off will be in the low 70s. Partly sunny on Sunday. It's still going to be humid, but less humid. High temperatures will be in the upper 80s and upper 80s, mostly sunny Monday. I'm Chief Meteorologist Bill Mack on Lexington's News, Traffic and Weather Station. 97.3 FM, WVLK.
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21: Everyone poops. It's not just the name of a classic potty training book. It's a universal truth. Even though everyone does it, almost no one wants to talk about it. Dr. Tricia Pasricha wants to change that. She's the author of a new book. It's called You've Been Pooping All Wrong. And she says there are three critical P's of pooping. The first is propulsion. Both the voluntary push you exert and the involuntary contractions that happen naturally within your body. Top line, when you feel the need to go, don't hold it. The second P is pliability, which refers to stool softness. The keys to this one are making sure you're drinking enough water and eating enough fiber. And the last P is for pelvic floor. If you can get your knees up above your waist while you're on the toilet, like on a stool or a garbage can or a stack of books even, that can make all the difference. I'm Dr. Sanjay Gupta, helping you live a better life.
0: Saturday morning. Yes, kids. 8:38 the time. And tell me what we've got cooking here. We've got Bo Spicer on the line with us. And Bo, what's cooking, my man?
1: We are rocking and rolling.
0: I like
1: rocking it. You can't complain. We're getting ready for an amazing day. Maybe these showers will pass and we can get some flowers planted.
0: I was going to say, I'm just looking at an update on the radar here. So some of the indicated shower activity doesn't really seem to be, I mean, the radar's indicating it, but right at the moment it shows downtown Lexington in the midst of a heavy kind of little cell. And I'm looking at the accurate weather window and new water on it. So some of this stuff might be just the radar trying to catch up with the tremendous humidity that's in the air at the moment. So very humid out there. And in fact, we expect the humidity to continue. And let's see. We're at 94% humidity. So there is the possibility today, in fact, the probability that even though we're keeping an eagle eye on this stuff, you're going to have pop-up precipitation all day, because when that humidity is up like it is, these things will just pop up. In fact, these storms I'm looking at right now just kind of popped up out of the blue today. So folks in Sadieville are getting some shower activity, cell of activity up there. Halfway between here and Paris on Paris Pike, there is some a heavy cell indicated right at the moment. But heavy stuff that was in the Frankfurt area just kind of went poof, disappeared.
1: So yep.
0: We'll keep an eye on it for you. And go ahead.
1: It's just one of those days where it's just going to be random, where you're going to have rain, but your neighbor across the street won't. So.
0: Yeah, my wife was talking about that. It was weird. She was out at Hamburg, and she says, absolute downpour on this side of the parking lot, and the other side of the parking lot was bone dry. So that kind of silliness does happen in these kind of pop-up storm situations. So what are you going to do, right?
1: That's right.
0: One of the other issues, you and Jack always take field questions during the week. What's the trend line been this week on questions?
1: Well, you know, questions this week have really been about pretty much what we're bebopping around now. A lot of disease issues that we're seeing, a lot of vegetable issues, because it is such an oddball year for vegetables. When it comes to my comment earlier about the extremity of you're either having a good or a great season, it really shows in your vegetables. I mean, I've got people who have called me or came in or hunted me down and said, hey, I don't even have

0: happening right now? Yes. Is it always a guarantee? And with the extremity of the weather going from a really cold spring, or a really cold May to a really wet May to a really hot, hot June, that right there messes everything up in a way that you don't realize. It can slow production. It can slow the ability for plants to ripen. And you have to realize, way a, let's say a tomato ripens is that the tomato itself releases a gas, and that gas tells the vegetable or the tomato that it needs to ripen. And when you get extremely odd weather or weather that is extremely hot or extremely cold at any point, that release of gas, that production of gas slows down, and in doing so, the plant will stop ripening. So what do you do? How can you fix that? And the answer is time. Time. That's it.
1: Okay.
0: They'll still ripen. They're just going to ripen at a little bit later of a point in the season, and but they'll be just fine.
1: All right. Sounds good. And surprisingly, believe it or not, that gas that you're talking about is acetylene gas. So,
0: Yep, it is.
1: a little piece of interesting trivia there for you. So the question is about the vegetables and the biological clocks. And you talk to a biochemist, that what they will tell you is these internal mechanisms of the plant are all kind of timer driven and so forth and so on. It's timed to the seasons and the heat and the length of the day and the amount of moisture. And as you said, nature's kind of been throwing a curveball at all of this year, correct?
0: It has been more than a curveball. So, normally what we want to see is, we can have the variable in weather up and down, but we don't need the extreme variable. If you think really, really, really hard back, if you think about the first week in May, we came out of an absolute beautiful April that has zero rain in it, though. And we came into the first week of May, and the temperature dropped an average of about 10 degrees. And so it was really bitter. But Mother's Day, that second weekend, it warmed up for us and was perfect. I mean, mid-70s, absolutely perfect for Thursday, Friday, Saturday, Sunday. Monday, it was 94 degrees. So we had a 25-degree temperature change in 24 hours. And then we stayed there. Well, when you get those types of spikes, that's the extreme weather I'm talking about in gardening. When you get those extreme spikes right there, that slows a lot of things down in your vegetable production in your gardens. The plant itself has just kind of a little biological little kicker in there, and it knows that it needs to stop. And so you end up with germination issues. The big one is you'll end up with plants that don't grow. They will be short and stunted. And so we're seeing some of that now. This hot, hot weather kind of is playing into it. As crazy as it sounds, this large amount of precipitation is playing into it. We are in the middle of a really wet summer. So it plays on them a little bit different than most years we have, and we just kind of swing and dodge.
1: Well, I'm telling you, it's crazy about this too, is we talk about it being a wet kind of summer, but it's not the beneficial kind of wet summer. I mean, you get this deluge, and then you get baking hot for a couple of days, and then another deluge, and then nothing. And that's kind of messing up the little biological clocks too, I would imagine. So,
0: Yep, I
1: yeah.
0: think they are. I think they are.
1: Tell you what, our phone lines are open. You want to give us a shout? 859-253-5959. Also, Stuttgart Motors text line, 859-253-5959. Bo, I'm going to be back with you at a moment here. Lieutenant Dan, is he nearby or is he up in the office?
0: Well, Lieutenant Dan is actually at the house today. I'm
1: Okay.
0: running solo with the extreme weather that we are having, and the heat that comes along with it sometimes. I leave him at the house. He puts out a lot more effort than our four-legged critters, and so

0: He doesn't do too good in the heat.
1: No, and it is a wise decision on your part. So, having said that, I will say I will see you on the other side, sir.
0: Sounds good.
1: All right. We're going to be back. 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
0: We are rocking and rolling for this midsummer day. We have got some sales going on, and they are different at each store. So pay attention, because I know somebody's going to show up at one and say, well, you, Bo, said, and no, Bo didn't. At Lily of the Valley, go see the Chipster. He is rocking and rolling. Got a greenhouse out there that has some annuals in it. They are 50% off. All annuals at Lily of the Valley are 50% off. So go see the Chipster, 2269 Vince Road at Lily of the Valley, and he will get you taken care of down there. We got some great-looking material still, some vinca, some geranium, some begonias. It looks great down there. So go see him for that. At Lansdowne, we have got a fresh crop of hanging baskets. If you follow us on social media, you'll see that I did a thing where I brought in a large amount of hanging baskets. And they are normally $32.99. This weekend, they are $25. They are $25. And we're still running that designer pottery at 50% off of whatever it is marked. So that stuff is going like hotcakes. Hanging baskets are going like hotcakes. So come see us. And then Lansdowne is right there located in the Lansdowne Shopping Center. That is in front of Malone's and Drake's on Tate Creek inside the circle.
1: Okay, sounds good. I want to give an update on what's going on with the crazy weather this morning. All that heavy precipitation action I mentioned just moments ago is dissipating rapidly. So what had been a line of pretty heavy storm activity going up Harris Pike has pretty much gone foot. It's still indicating some light precipitation, but again, indicating light precipitation in downtown Lexington, and I don't see anything on the window except increased humidity. So a lot of the storm activity that has been indicated here on the radar is due to the high humidity levels, 94% in the atmosphere. So we are going to probably experience this pop-up stuff on and off all day today. So, but you're going to be there, rain or shine, at the Flower Power Shop, aren't you?
0: That's right. Yep, we're there all types of weather. The only asterisk on that comment is both locations, if it gets severely hot, we do close them down early. It's usually an hour earlier or so, just so the employees aren't standing out there in that severe heat on the asphalt. So, like I said earlier, it heats up a lot hotter than you would think on that asphalt. And so we protect our employees and our puppies. So
1: good. Excellent.
0: There you go.
1: Well, the thing too is at Lansdowne, you have got covered space for most of your plant material. So even if it is kind of drizzly, you can come in and not get drizzled on under the roof at Lansdowne for the most part, right?
0: Yep.
1: Okay.
0: Lansdowne has a roof, and Lily of the Valley has a greenhouse, so you can stay dry.
1: Okay. Real quick here, we've got to do news at the top of the hour. And a reminder, you're here Monday through Friday with Jack Patty about 8:20 during the weekdays. And, of course, here on Saturdays from 8 until 10. You've got all the chemicals to take care of this powdery mildew plague that we're suffering from due to the amount of moisture, don't you?
0: Yeah, we do. We've got all of the chemistry that you might need. We've got the quick action chemistry like the neem oil and the copper fungicide. And we got the slow stuff that protects over long periods of time. But it's a granule that goes down. So come see us. We've got it at both locations.
1: Now, is this the kind of thing where you can pre-treat for this, or you just got to wait till it pops up and then knock it down when it does?
0: Well, you want to always, if you got something that's heavily susceptible, like peonies, you always want to pre-treat. Now, the thing that happens a lot of times is this pre-treatment stuff lasts an amount of time. Usually it's 6 or 8 weeks, and people apply it, and then they forget to apply it again.
1: Ooh.
0: So by the time we get to this time, their pre-treatment is done, and they have to spray. And they just forgot to reapply. Now, if you remember to reapply, it kind of sets a foundation, and you can still get it, but that foundation really helps you.
1: Okay, so the word for the wise is, especially this year, might be a good idea, even if you don't have some issues with the mildew this year, little pre-treatment might not be money wasted, right?
0: That's right. That's okay. Right. Every year, I highly suggest, you know, we carry that Bayer Advanced 3-in-1. Mm-hmm. It's disease, insect, and it has fertilizer in it. And it goes a long way. Like, the instructions are like half a capful. I mean, it's a little cap. Okay. I really, really suggest that.
1: Tell you what, we're going to talk more about that next hour because we're out of time this hour. Bo, I'll see you on the other side, my man. Okay?
0: Sounds great.
1: This is WVLK Lexington. News is next.
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16: No let up. I'm Paul Stevens, Fox News. CENTCOM announcing the U.S. carrying out more attacks on Iran for a 7th straight day.
17: The U.S. has hit roads and bridges around Bandar Abbas, a strategic port city near the Strait of Hormuz. Their aim is to isolate the IRGC from resupplying. CENTCOM touted the destruction of one observation tower in particular, which they say significantly weakens the IRGC's ability to coordinate attacks on ships. The U.S. is denying Iran's claim that it's hitting civilian infrastructure infrastructure, arguing it's been striking military targets with one goal in mind. On the other hand, the U.S. says Iran has been the bad actor, carrying out these attacks on civilian ships and damaging a water desalination plant in Kuwait. Iran is refusing to back down, carrying out retaliatory attacks on U.S. targets in the Gulf region.
16: And that is Fox's Madeleine Rivera in D.C. Two outgoing GOP senators who really lost their primary bids, or recently rather, are breaking ranks, delivering a sharp rebuke to President Trump. This following a primetime address Thursday night on election security.
18: During a Friday discussion at the Aspen Security Forum in Colorado, both Louisiana's Bill Cassidy and Texas's John Cornyn said the president's remarks missed the point. Senator Cornyn didn't understand the focus on events from 6 years ago.
19: Frankly, as a member of the Senate Intelligence Committee, there wasn't a whole lot new.
18: Senator Cassidy said people are more concerned about other issues.
20: We should be talking about what matters to the people around the kitchen table. And right now they can't afford their health care, their housing, their groceries, or the gasoline.
18: In his Thursday night speech, the president claimed that starting in 2020, China compromised U.S. election data, and that evidence was hidden from him. He's calling for investigations. Kevin Uresky, Fox News.
16: Cassidy and Cornyn both recently unseated in primaries. America's listening to Fox News.
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6: Sky today, thunderstorms will be redeveloping. Some of them could have locally heavy rain. High temperatures today will be in the upper 80s. For tonight, sky is partly cloudy. Thunderstorms tapering off will be in the low 70s. Partly sunny on Sunday. It's still going to be humid, but less humid. High temperatures will be in the upper 80s, then upper 80s, mostly sunny Monday.
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1: We're right at the moment in downtown Lexington. It is so steamy from the humidity that, in fact, our windows here at the station have all frosted, fogged up on the outside. So skies look like they are clearing, though, from what little I can see through the window here. And according to the radar at this hour, the pop-up severe areas of precipitation we had earlier, they've all pretty much dissipated now. So it's clearing out in central Kentucky, no doubt about it. We're at 73 degrees downtown at your official weather station, 97.3 FM, WVLK.

0: And at 9:06 on a Saturday morning at 97.3 FM, 590 AM, WVLK, hour number two of the Flower Power Hours getting underway for you. 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And when you head over there, be sure to say hi to Ms. Elaine and Mr. Bill. My name's Dave Kessling here in the studio, and joining us once again is the man of the hour, Bo Spicer. Good morning, Bo.
1: Good morning, Dave.
0: I tell you what, we got a couple last-second text messages came in last hour, and text line sometimes doesn't immediately update. So I'm going to lay these on you, brother. Here they are.
1: That's good.
0: With the news of the fruit and vegetable-related parasite, is that something that would affect locally grown fruits and vegetables that we're finding in our farmers' market, or that we're growing ourselves, or is that just something more related to commercially grown fruits and vegetables?
1: So, I'm not a expert on this subject, but I will say that the parasite, which is the kind of the source of the widespread outbreak, is, you know, related to, of all things, lettuce, and lettuce that was brought in from Mexico through Taco Bell. So I think they were releasing that the other day. Of course, lettuce is always the culprit for when you see all these foodborne illnesses. Lettuce is always the culprit. I mean, it almost seems like always. Locally grown stuff, the problem you're going to run into, and it's not a problem, is that, you know, any of this, any parasite or foodborne illness could be in any vegetable. It could be in one that you grew in your backyard. Is it a major issue? No, not at all.
0: Well, as a matter of fact, I'll break in here and tell you that the report I saw, that it has been isolated to a single provider, a single source. And as you mentioned, it's in New Mexico, or it's in Old Mexico, but this particular farm is a large farming organization. So they've had a couple locations, but the one in Mexico is pretty much specifically the one in question. And when it comes to your local farmers markets, and especially stuff you've grown yourself, everybody's saying, no, not a problem.
1: No, you're fine on all your local stuff. The big thing, especially on this report, and as soon as I seen it, I kind of did my and rolled my eyes, because it seemed like it was just way being blown out of proportion. Because, you know, any commercially grown product is going to be susceptible to diseases and things like that, especially if they're using any type of mechanical equipment that you know bacteria can sit on. Or parasites or something like that. So I had a feeling this was being blown out of proportion. Seems like that's kind of where we're at.
0: And as you mentioned before, this stuff can spring up, but if there's proper procedures in place and proper inspections in place and proper procedure in place, it tremendously minimizes all the problem with this. And I also did a little research that even if, in the remote possibility that you get this particular parasite, that it gives you that explosive diarrhea, but your natural body systems in a couple of days attack this thing, and it clears up on its own pretty much. So you can take sulfa drugs to sit there and knock it down, but it's one of those situations where it corrects itself. But it's nothing to laugh at either. It's nothing to not take seriously. So
1: exactly.
0: So I think we pretty much beat that one to death. But
1: for sure.
0: But the answer is don't worry about your local farmers markets or anything like that.
1: Correct. Okay. I wouldn't worry about it at all.
0: All right, changing the subject to another text message that used in here last hour. Does neem oil get old? Mine is several years old.
1: The neem oil can separate, but it is an oil, and the what's separating out is usually some moisture or water, and then what is it called? Surfactant that could be in there. So that's usually what is separating out. Being an oil, you know, it's a lot less volatile in separation. But, you know, any chemical needs to be used within an appropriate amount of time. That's why chemicals are sold in so many different size packaging, is so that you only buy what you need. Don't buy the big one just because it's the big one. Buy what you need and then go from there.
0: Yeah, it's the more complex the molecule, the more susceptible it is to aging deterioration. And some of your gardening chemicals are fairly chemically involved and complicated. So just natural, just like falling off a log, they're going to fall to pieces after a while. So
1: that's right. Breaks down with time.
0: Yep. And as we always say, Bo, follow the label directions, including the best buy date, right?
1: That's right. Yep. Best buy dates are on there for a reason. And, you know, just like buying food, chemicals need to be followed closely to that. Otherwise, or other things, is make sure, like I just said, that you're only buying the size that you need. Don't buy, you know, a gallon of concentrate because it's breaks down and bees cheaper. Unfortunately, when you throw away half of it because it no longer is good,
0: let's drill down on that a little bit. We haven't talked about this for a long time, and it's very important in the context of what we're talking about. If you've got a badly expired chemical, don't just pour it down the sink or just dump it out in the backyard. You need to think about doing proper disposal. What are your guidelines on that, Bo?
1: All right. So there is some things that you need to follow. You need to go to LFUCG's website, Lexington Irving Fayette County Government, and you're going to click on the, I think it's called Waste Collection. There's a Waste Collection button under the Living tab. Mm-hmm. And underneath that link there, it'll be a household waste collection event dates. They hold them once or twice a year, sometimes three times a year, and that's where you can bring that stuff. I think the next one's in October, and then on top of that, there is some really, really, really good information on how to dispose of certain things. So, you know, you can go through there and say, okay, I have fertilizers, and you scroll down to the fertilizer button, and it'll say something to the effect of hold this product till the next, you know, hazardous waste event, collection event, and drop off at that point. Or it might say something like, it'll say something like electronics. Mm-hmm. And it'll give you the information and the location to take electronics.
0: I'll be honest with you. I have actually found utility in the electronics thing. It's up on Versailles Road. It's near Red Mile. And I've taken some old computers over there. Instead of just throwing them in the trash, what you want to do is take them over to that recycling center for electronics. All you need to do, it's like a pull-through thing. You pull in one side of this big warehouse through a garage door, open the back hatch on your car, and there's volunteers there. There's guys there that will unload your car for you, throw it in the appropriate bin, close the back gate on your car, and you just drive off. It could not be easier. And the advantage with the electronics and with the garden chemicals and with so many other things that we're dealing with these days is you know that it's going to be disposed of properly. And some of these chemicals, if you dump them down the drain, they get into the ecosystem. That is not a good thing. Just because they're out of your hair doesn't mean they magically disappear somewhere downstream, right?
1: Correct. You know, it's one of those, you know, sight unseen type things, but there is extreme environmental issues that incur when this stuff is improperly handled. The stuff is safe to use in our lawns and things like that, but we're dispersing the chemical over a large area. When they are collected in large quantities and concentrations, you end up with some very, very major issues environmentally that take a long time to fix. You know, some of this stuff is volatile, and the half-life of it is a pretty long time, and so it sits there and just continues to build up concentration for years and years and years. So you want to make sure that you're disposing of this stuff appropriately and make sure that you're following all the safety procedures to do so.
0: And the other thing, you were talking about that one chemical that separates. If you get some of these other chemicals that are complex mixtures of things and compounds of things, as they age, they start to potentially separate out, and each one of those little separations can be a lot more toxic than it would be in the compound. I'll give you the simplest example right now.
1: Mm-hmm.
0: You look at common table salt, and you wouldn't think there's anything much more stable than table salt, but what it's made of, it's sodium chloride. So sodium is a highly reactive explosive metal, and chlorine is a poison gas. So that's just a simple example. You get into some of these garden chemicals, when they're mixed up and used appropriately, according to the label, they're not a problem. But if they get aged and they start separating, that can be potentially a problem. So again, dispose of them responsibly and do what you said, which is go to LFUCG and see what they suggest, right?
1: Yep. And so I preach it. And the other thing on the other side of this, like I'd mentioned earlier, is to only buy the size that you currently need. You know, if you don't buy the 1.5 gallon or 1 gallon thing of weed killer because it's cheaper by the unit. No, it actually works out to be more expensive if you have to throw half the thing away. So, make sure you do the beginning of the thing too.
0: All right. The 55 gallon drum size may not be that econometrical, right?
1: That's right. Good word.
0: All right. We're going to be back. We're going to take a pause. We're going to be back. Bo, I'll see you on the other side, my man.
1: All right, sounds good.
0: 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Official 3-day forecast. I just lost my train of thought there. Today, it's going to be a slight chance of afternoon showers and thunderstorms. It's going to be partly sunny with a high near 89 degrees. Tonight's going to be a slight chance of overnight showers and thunderstorms. It's going to be partly cloudy with a low around 72. Tomorrow's Sunday, going to be a chance of afternoon showers and thunderstorms. It's going to be mostly sunny with a high near 88 degrees, and on Monday, going to be mostly sunny with a high again near 88 degrees. Right at the moment in downtown Lexington, we've got clearing skies. That nasty overcast is pretty much burned through. We've got a hazy condition out there, but and high humidity, but you can see an awful lot of blue out there at the moment. The radar indicates at this hour that all of that heavy precipitation activity that we had earlier, just about 90 minutes ago, has pretty much dissipated. So here in central Kentucky, we're pretty much in the clear. We got 73 degrees downtown right now at your official weather station, 97.3 FM, WVLK.
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0: 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The Stuttgart Motors text line also available at 859-253-5959. Bo Spicer is back. And Bo, a question for you. I don't know if you've gotten the pictures yet. But we, again, if you're trying to get a picture to Bo of some sort of plant malady or some plant identification, where do I want to send those?
1: You've got two options. You can, or a couple options, actually, if you want to get me a picture. You can go over to our social media, click on Louie's Flower Power, Lily of the Valley, and click that contact button, and that'll come straight over to me. You can send your questions and your pictures, and we answer those throughout the week for you. And then the other option is go to our website, click on that contact button. Once you click on that contact button, it'll bring up some emails. You know which one to click on, and then you'll be good to go.
0: All right. This was related to the picture that came in about asters, and it says, please discuss aster yellow disease. Does that ring a bell with you?
1: The as far as just a yellowing disease?
0: That's all it says is aster yellow disease. So is all that right. A recognized disease, or is it just a condition of the plant?
1: So yellow aster disease is an incurable plant disease that is, you know, it's caused by a Bacterium organism, and it travels plant to plant on that organism. Now, it's usually, what is that little critter called? A leaf hopper. And that's usually what carries the disease around plant to plant. It's incurable. Only thing you can do is to dig the plant up. You just remove the infected plants. At that point, you just replant. The big thing is that it can overwinter. So do know that it can overwinter in affected plants, and that it's not something that just goes away. It is incurable. Kind of the key symptoms in it is you're going to, of course, have yellowing or chlorosis of the leaves, and they'll turn like a light green or even a pure yellow. They can even turn almost a white. You'll get what looks like a witch's broom on the petal, where it looks like a bunch of long petals coming off of one petal, and then you'll get a plant that has stunted. Unfortunately, removal is the only thing. It doesn't just affect asters. I mean, it affects tons and tons and tons of plants. And the one problem you run into is that it also is on a lot of common weeds, and so it can spread very easily on the air.
0: Now, here's the question for you is, if I take that infected plant out, should I take the next one over to it out as well?
1: Yeah, so if any of the plants are showing any symptoms at all, you want to go ahead and take that out. And unfortunately, planting is the only option. Okay. In our gardens, you know, some of the most susceptible things are, of course, going to be asters, but also marigolds, tomatoes can get it, lettuce can get it, coneflowers are the big one that can get it. And so removal is the only option.
0: All right. There is no, I guess, if you pre-treat for it, is there any way to pre-treat for it?
1: Nope.
0: And so if it shows up, just... And the important thing is when you get rid of it, get rid of the plant. Don't try to mulch it. Don't try to hang on to it. Get rid of it.
1: Yep. Removal is the only thing, and complete removal, because it can overwinter. So complete removal.
0: All right. If you had it last year, is there any preventative this year that you should?
1: Nope.
0: Springtime, it's just bad luck, right?
1: It's bad luck. It's like witch's broom, kind of in knockout roses. You just get it.
0: Okay.
1: And some people just deal with it, but unfortunately, that doesn't help with the stop of the disease.
0: Is that cosmetic or is that fatal?
1: Well, the chlorosis is fatal. The disconfiguration of the bloom and things of that nature. That's cosmetic, but the chlorosis is fatal.
0: Okay. We've got to take a break. We're going to be back in just a moment. Bo, I'm going to let you caffeinate as if you need my permission to do that, right?
1: Yeah, right.
0: I was going to say, you kind of, I've never, I you know, I've seen the hard baseball batting helmets with the cans on each side of it. But you've got one of those deals that have coffee cups on both sides of it, right, in a little tube?
1: It makes its own espresso.
0: So I'm going to let you hit that bad boy, and I'll see you on the other side, okay?
1: Sounds great.
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12: Here's your LX 18 storm tracker forecast. Nice sky today. Thunderstorms will be redeveloping. Some of them could have locally heavy rain. High temperatures today will be in the upper 80s. For tonight, sky is partly cloudy. Thunderstorms tapering off will be in the low 70s. Partly sunny on Sunday. It's still going to be humid, but less humid. High temperatures will be in the upper 80s and upper 80s, mostly sunny Monday. I'm Chief Meteorologist Bill Mack on Lexington's News, Traffic and Weather Station, 97.3 FM WVLK.
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0: 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You're in tune with the Flower Power Hours. Bo Spicer is here with us. And yeah. Bo, once again, I got another picture in here. Give me the line on how to get pictures to you where it makes a difference as opposed to sending them to me. Stares at him and goes, gee, that's interesting.
1: Yeah, well, you've got a couple of options here, guys. Pay attention now. I am not in the studio, so I cannot get your pictures. You need to go to a social media like Facebook, TikTok, Instagram, whichever one you prefer. Click on that messaging button and then click on your image and send me an image. That's number one. Number two is you can go to my website, louisflowerpowershops.com. Click on contact, and you can send me an email. That will come right to me. We check that periodically throughout the week so that you will be able to get your questions answered.
0: Okay. Now, I will give you real quickly a description of what it looks like. It looks like sedge grass to me. Is that?
1: It could be sedge grass. Sedge is out right now. That is common. The big thing with sedge grass is do note that, you know, it grows up and kind of grows faster than anything else in the lawn. So it'll just pop up these big light yellow stems, and it grows a lot faster than your turf. So, it could be sedge grass. You want to handle that with a product called Sedge Hammer.
0: Okay. And it's a mixture. Not only do we have this runner-looking stuff going in there, but you got this real fine kind of hair-looking stuff. That may just be regular grass, though.
1: So, yeah. It could be. But send it over to me, and we'll get you identified out.
0: Because Bo Spicer is the pro from Dover. He can get you fixed up, right?
1: I can help you out. I can help you out, but you got to send them to me, not to
0: the studio. Yes, I know. And I fully take responsibility for that. I knew what the story is on that. Good morning, gents. I have two hydrangeas that the blooms are both a blessing and a curse. Each bloom is the size of a water pitcher, and they're so heavy. How heavy are they? They're so heavy that they're bending the bush to the ground. It looks like I either cut them back or run the risk of the stem snapping. What do you recommend to do?
1: Well, the stems won't snap. That's not an issue. What I do recommend you do, leave them alone until it's time to trim them. When it's time to trim them this year, you're going to trim just the blooms off. You maybe trim 8-10 inches off, and that's it. Over the winter and next year, that is going to thicken that stem, and that is going to create a plant that is able to hold the weight of those big floppy blooms, especially when they're wet.
0: Okay. So it will harden off, wooden up the stem there a little bit, right?
1: Yep, that's right.
0: Okay. Should you get out there and try to maybe stake them up a little bit this year, or just sit there and go, all right, that's what it is?
1: That's what it is. They're so heavy, it don't matter.
0: All right. We're going to the phone lines. We've got Robert on the line. Good morning, Robert.
2: Hey. Good morning, y'all. Hey, Bo had a question about blueberries, propagating blueberries. This advice is about taking cuttings and putting them in inserting the cuttings in a pot and watering and then putting the pot in a propagator. What is this? Doesn't show a picture or anything. What is a propagator exactly?
1: A propagator. I mean, is it talking about like a propagating powder, like a rooting powder or a propagate? Oh, it's probably talking about those propagating trays, and they're like little, they look like overgrown seed trays kind of. And basically it's just where you put cuttings while they are rooting in.
2: Okay. So, hey, I've got about 10 or 15 seeds I'd save from some blueberries I was eating. How viable are they? Or what's your advice on trying to germinate those and get some plants out of them? Is that very feasible?
1: It is possible. It is possible. The big thing is are they commercial blueberries or not? Some of your commercial blueberries are bred not to be, even though they might produce a seed, the seed is not viable. So it really just depends on what they were. But yeah, I mean, you try planting them up. I don't see why not.
2: So would you just, I mean, how deep, any particular guidelines? I know they need acidic soil, but how long would you, if they are viable, how long would you think it would take for them to germinate? Any kind of other thoughts on that?
1: It just depends on what variety they are. Different ones take different times to germinate. So, not knowing the species, I mean, you're still looking at probably 2 to 3 weeks germination, maybe a little bit longer. Don't plant them too deep, maybe 1/2 inch to 3/4 inch. Good potting soil, fertilize every 10 days.
2: Okay. Hey, Bo, when you were growing those Scarlet Prince peaches, did you have to deal with that brown rot much?
1: You're going to deal with that, you know, that rotting, you're going to have to deal with that pretty much all the time, but it's in, you know, first make sure you identify what type of rot it is, and then go from there.
2: Brown rot is what closest thing I can ID it to is what in this book I'm looking at.
1: Yeah. Just treat accordingly, and you'll be good to go.
2: So are you talking like neem oil or what?
1: Neem oil is probably not strong enough. You're going to need to do something a little more substantial to be able to

0: live? How tall do they get? How long do they live?
1: The you're looking at 15 footish or so on good ones, and you know, longevity is all about care. So as long as you can take care of them, they'll live a really good amount of time.
0: And so you've just kind of let yours go. You're not really paying attention to them, but you're not getting fruit. You're not really getting fruit off of them either.
1: I have no clue, to be honest.
0: Mm. All right, Bo. Yes, thanks. Appreciate it.
1: Thank you.
2: All right. Thank you for your call. 97.3 FM, 590 AM, WVLK, Flower Power. 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Also, our Stuttgart Motors text line is available at 859-253-5959. Bo, we're going to take a little pause, and we're going to be back on the other side for our final segment on this Saturday morning, which is kind of my subconscious hint there. If you've got outstanding questions, this would be an excellent time to get them in. Bo, I'll see you on the other side, brother.
1: Sounds good.
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1: 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It is the final segment of this Saturday morning's Flower Power Hours. Bo Spicer with you. But never you fear, Bo is here 5 days a week with Jack Patty at about 8:20, Monday through Friday. And, of course, here on Saturdays from 8 until 10. Bo, tell me what's going on at the store today.
2: All right, we are rocking and rolling at both stores. We have got some sales running around for those who need a little help repotting and replacing, maybe coming back from a little vacay. So what does that mean? Pay attention. Lily of the Valley down there at 2269 Vince Road. They are 50% off annuals today. Lily of the Valley only. Somebody's going to come into Lansdowne and try to say, Bo said, but no, he did not. Lily of the Valley, only 50% off annuals down there. Go see the Chipster. 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And then at Lansdowne, we had just brought in a new shipment of hanging baskets straight from the grower, and they are 50% off. 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Good gosh, I about messed up there. 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They're normally $32.99. They are $25, fresh from the grower, and they are absolutely amazing. Sorry about that. I got so hung up on clarifying, tripped myself up.
1: Are they looking good?
2: And they are looking great, great. 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They love the heat. They love the sun. They love to be on the dry side. You couldn't ask for a better hanging basket for Kentucky's humidity, especially Central Kentucky.
1: Okay. What is your locations? Okay.
2: Too easy to get to locations. 2269 Vince Road. That is down toward Nicholasville, still in right across the line into Jessamine County. Go see the Chipster at Lily of the Valley, and then Lansdowne in the Lansdowne Shopping Center. That's in front of Malone's and Drake's on Tate's Creek inside the Circle.
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2: All right, we're open right now. We'll be open till 6 o'clock now. Tomorrow is 11 to 5, but I put asterisks on that throughout the summer. If it gets too dangerously hot, we do close a little bit early, but we will post that up on social media.
1: Okay. Going back to the text line, two questions. Number one, what is the best way to rid your lawn of creeping Charlie? And number two, when can you cut the bloom stems off of hostas after the blooms are gone?
2: Hostas can be trimmed instantly as far as the bloom stems. Trace them back as far as you can, clip them right above the crown, and you're good to go as soon as they're done blooming. You do not have to wait for that to finish.
1: Okay.
2: That plant is still producing and storing energy into the root bulb, so it's perfect in there. That's number one. Number two, as far as creeping Charlie, you want the best way? All right, the best way is to kill out everything, grass and everything, and restart.
1: All right, what is creeping Charlie?
2: Creeping Charlie is an invasive weed that gets into your lawn, your landscape, things like that. It is a pesty weed. They are chemicals that are labeled for it, but they ask for the best way. The best way is kill everything, lawn and everything, and restart.
1: And that will avoid tremendous amounts of frustration on your part in the long run.
2: I mean, there are products on the market that are targeted for it. You can spray, wait, spray, wait, spray, wait. It takes a season, sometimes two seasons, to completely eradicate it and cost a little bit more money.
1: In the end result, it's still there, right?
2: Well, it's there, but it's not as bad. And, you still end up with a lawn. It just takes a lot more time, or you spray the area out, wait a month, come in and reseed it.
1: Is that a suburban kind of weed, or is that a bigger problem out in the countryside?
2: No, it's an everywhere weed. So, it's a weed. So.
1: Okay.
2: Yep, Creeping Charlie.
1: Is it going to come in from somebody else's lawn, or is it a case a little birdie did a bad job?
2: Yeah, it can come in from anywhere and everywhere.
1: Okay, so generally speaking, has this year we've been talking about how it's been affecting plants, but how has it been affecting the weeds? Has it supercharged them, or is it kind of retarding them a little bit, or what's the deal with the weeds?
2: It is supercharging them. Unfortunately, the problem you have is a lot of your chemicals need to set for a period of time. And so all those chemicals, by the time they're getting ready to work, we get an absurd amount of moisture, and it washes some of it off. So, the other part is we didn't have any rain in April and majority of May until the end of May. So all those weed seeds sat dormant instead of germinating in early when they should have. They waited, so now there's an abundance of them. We're battling it at the shops. We're continually spraying and trying to eradicate and just remove as much as we can. It's a job within itself.
1: Okay, so. And it kind of the thing is you knock one down and something else is going to probably jump into the space, right?
2: You got it. That's what happens.
1: Man alive. Is this case where preventative stuff going along fence lines and make sure those are clean? Is that a helpful suggestion, or these things just going to show up anyway?
2: They're just going to show up anyway. The problem you run in, and there's no way around it. The problem you run into suburbia in America is that we built our houses extremely close. And a lot of times we don't have some type of wind block, or we're at the end of a cul-de-sac or the end of a street where all the wind blows. So all that gets blown in all the way around, and we get to share it with all our neighbors, which that's fine. It's part of it. But the other part is we use commercial people for mowing, and it can come in that way. They could have mowed somebody's yard that was absolutely horrific with weed and weed seeds, and all those weed seeds just landed on their deck of their lawnmower, and then they come mow yours, and the vibration knocks them off, and, well, there you go.
1: And, if you had the ability to look at it, the second a lawnmower hits one of those things, It may not look to it to the naked eye, but there's explosion of little spore-like thingies all over the place. So
2: there you go. Yeah. So there's no way around it. I mean, the question is not how, it's what to fix it.
1: All right. Real quick, when I sow grass seed with straw, whether I use the longer blade or chopped shorter blade, I get the seed from it sprouting, and it's not a grass I want. What else can I use? I have just been pulling it up.
2: Well, the one thing I do have to tell people is if you're buying straw from a box store, you're going to get what you pay for. You want to make sure that you're using a good quality straw that doesn't have weed seeds heads in it. I mean, you're going to get some. It's impossible not to, but make sure that you're not buying, the cheap stuff from a box store, because the bells are really light. That's number one. Number two is to sell a bell that cheap, you're getting a lot of weeds in there too. They're not, keeping the best practices going.
1: Okay, so you get what you pay for in anything in this life, is what you're saying.
2: That's right.
1: All right.
2: That's right.
1: Ultra quick. Your locations and times today.
2: Two great locations, 2269 Vince Road. 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That's in front of Malone's and Drake's, inside the Circle on Tate's Creek.
1: And your hours?
2: We are open now until 6 today, 11 to 5 tomorrow.
1: And hanging baskets are in and looking fantastic and at a good price.
2: Fantastic. Yep, $25 normally, $32.99.
1: I can dig it. Bo, I will see you next week, my man. Does that sound like a winner?
2: Sounds like a plan to me.
1: All right, man. Until then, behave yourself, okay?
2: All right.
1: I got you, didn't I? News is next.
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16: Target Iran infrastructure. I'm Deborah Valentine, Fox News. U.S. Central Command says American forces have carried out strikes on Iran for the seventh consecutive day. Fox's Madeline Rivera has the latest.
17: The U.S. has hit roads and bridges around Bandar Abbas, a strategic port city near the Strait of Hormuz. Their aim is to isolate the IRGC from resupplying. CENTCOM touted the destruction of one observation tower in particular, which they say significantly weakens the IRGC's ability to coordinate attacks on ships. The U.S. is denying Iran's claim that it's hitting civilian infrastructure, arguing it's been striking military targets with one goal in mind. On the other hand, the U.S. says Iran has been the bad actor, carrying out these attacks on civilian ships and damaging a water desalination plant in Kuwait. Iran is refusing to back down, carrying out retaliatory attacks on U.S. targets in the Gulf region.
16: CENTCOM has also added that more than 50,000 U.S. service members continue to operate across the Middle East. The governor of Texas issuing disaster declarations following deadly storms.
18: Texas Governor Greg Abbott says a major disaster declaration declared for counties impacted by floods will allow for federal relief to assist in rebuilding, adding state and local officials will be involved in debris removal.
19: Bottom line, you will see a lot of organizations coming in ready to immediately begin that milk out process.
18: chief of the Texas Division of Emergency Management, Nim Kidd.
7: The volunteers that are coming in to clean and help are going to be a huge impact to get us through the road, down the road.
18: The governor saying Friday nearly 3,000 personnel had been deployed and state officials had rescued more than 270 people, stressing rising rivers still pose life-threatening danger. Kristen Goodwin, Fox News.
16: A deadly landslide in China's city of Chongqing. At least 8 people are dead. 34 others are missing. 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
28: Today, thunderstorms will be redeveloping. Some of them could have locally heavy rain. High temperatures today will be in the upper 80s. For tonight, skies partly cloudy. Thunderstorms tapering off will be in the low 70s. Partly sunny on Sunday. It's still going to be humid, but less humid. High temperatures will be in the upper 80s and upper 80s, mostly sunny Monday. I'm Chief Meteorologist Bill Mack on Lexington's News, Traffic and Weather Station, 97.3 FM WVLK.
29: Giddy up, giddy up, giddy up. 6 minutes after the hour of 10 o'clock, and that means you're tuned into the Home Hotline with Tommy Baker. It is currently 78 degrees, partly sunny downtown Lexington. 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And Tommy Baker, we've got your number. Good morning.
0: Good morning to you. And it's a beautiful morning down here. I hope it is up there in Lexington.
29: Oh, it's very nice. Very, very, so far so good. We're going to get muggier later. It's still warm, but it's temperate. So, yeah, good morning. Nice Saturday morning here in Central Kentucky.
0: There you go. Yep. I got all my grass cut the last part of the week, and so the yard is looking nice. I still have a little bit of painting and things I need to do today, just a little bit. And I think I'm due for a really good, relaxing week coming up. So I'm looking forward to it. Looking forward to it.
29: We're cresting the backside of summer, I think. Start to look towards fall projects, maybe even.
0: You know, that's true, and we're starting to look forward to doing some more camping. I was talking this morning with the manager up at Paintsville Lake, and we're going to be setting up a trip there within the next few weeks. We have a time already scheduled to do Lake Cumberland State Resort Park again.
29: Nice.
0: And that's in a couple of weeks, I think. So I'm hoping to get some of my got-to-do projects
29: done.
0: Kind of taken care of a little bit, yeah, or at least get them under control, so that I can start doing some of my want-to-do projects, and so that I can maybe act like I'm retired. I'm not so sure. Jake is here laughing at me.
29: I think we're all laughing.
0: And I will mention, we have Jake from State Farm with no way, that's a different Jake, isn't it?
1: Jake Letterman.
0: Yeah, Jake Letterman with us today, who is the manager of Tearing Things,
1: the deconstruction program.
0: Deconstruction.
1: Lexington Habitat for Humanity.
0: That's right. And there is a deconstruction program that you all have.
1: Yes, sir.
0: We're jumping right into this. What do you mean? What do you mean you go in and tear things down?
1: Right. So normal remodeling project, say you had to replace your kitchen or your bathroom. You know, you go, you order your new stuff, you have all this plan with the designer or the contractor. Here's what my cabinets are going to look like and the finish and the countertops and all that. And then it gets time, you order your cabinets, you're ready to go. And you say, okay, what do I do with my old kitchen? And a lot of designers say, I don't know, figure it out. So you've got to figure out getting it out of your house, which is oftentimes an expense people are not ready to incur and is something that can be very costly and time-consuming. However, what we do, and generally a contractor will charge you anywhere from $1,000 to $2,000 just to take your cabinets, your countertops, your kitchen sink, take them out of your house, and throw them in the dumpster. What we do at the Habitat for Humanity Restore and the deconstruction program is we will safely and gently remove your cabinets, countertop, kitchen sink, bathroom vanities, any sundry appliances or fixtures within your house. We will take them all out at no cost to you and resell them at the Habitat for Humanity Restore at a severely reduced price. And so that way we keep the stuff out of the landfill, we save homeowners some money, we save contractors some time, and we're able to provide a really nice, affordable product for the local folks here in Kentucky.
0: I tell you what, this is near to my heart because I don't throw anything away.
1: Hate it.
0: I don't throw. If it's got use, the three R's: reduce, reuse, and recycle.
1: That's right.
0: And that is what we have become, a throwaway country. It's something. In fact, sometimes it's engineered into the product to only last so long, and you have to throw it away. You can't repair things anymore. Have you noticed that? It's hard. A lot of items, you have to take apart things that were never meant to come apart in order to fix things. But I love doing that part.
1: Yeah. I too am a tinkerer by nature. Right?
0: Yes.
1: I love taking
0: – that's. Yep.
1: My father, when I told him I got this job, he laughed and laughed and laughed. He said, I should have known this. When you were 5 years old, there was not one toy I ever gave you that you didn't take apart.
0: Oh, my gosh. We're brothers. I mean, my dad, back when I first started doing the radio show, the Lexington Herald did a big center story on me. They had a Parade magazine, and they did a big write-up on me. And, oops. Sorry about that, folks. They interviewed my dad, and he said he took everything apart. He loved to take things apart to see how they were made, how they worked. And I did. I enjoyed finding out how things work. You can't fix them unless you know how they work.
1: That's right.
0: And I love doing that, and I have a barn. I may have to take you out to the barn and show you stuff that I'm getting to the point I've got to clean out.
1: Sure.
0: And get rid of some of the cabinets, the countertops, the stuff that I have stored. And if I took them off of a job site, I wouldn't throw them away. I would save them.
1: Absolutely.
0: If they're not worth fixing, they're worth parts.
1: Sure.
0: I have many a time taken parts off of something else, whether it's just bolts, whether it's a pigtail plug-in wire, whatever. We need to get back into that mindset. And your job is to get the stuff. Somebody else is throwing it away. You get it. It's got life left in it.
1: Absolutely. And that is somewhat due to the nature. Lexington is a remodeling city. It's not a new construction city. There's what's called an urban service boundary in Lexington, which is basically an imaginary line drawn around the city. You are not allowed to develop outside that line. Rural thoroughbred farming is what built the city of Lexington, so these are things that are in place to protect it somewhat. But that makes my life very good because that means people are going to remodel a lot.
0: Yeah.
1: And the ability to just take stuff out, because everybody's entitled to remodel their own home, right?
0: Absolutely.
1: But like you said, that doesn't mean that the life of those things is gone. So what our approach does, especially since we don't charge anything, it's a very rare everybody wins kind of situation. So our donors, they're going to save about $1,000 to $2,000 because they're not going to have to pay me to take this out. Also, they are.
0: And I guess, would it be deductible?
1: I was just getting
0: okay,
1: to it,
0: okay,
1: friend.
0: Okay, okay, I'm jumping the gun here.
1: A tax-deductible donation that, without a third-party appraisal, with nothing more than a donation receipt that I issue at the end of our project, you can claim up to $4,999 on your taxes. So you save money that way. Then we're going to bring that cabinet set into the ReStore, and we're going to sell it as closely as it was set up in the kitchen. We're going to set it up just like that in the store. And our average cabinet set sells for about $1,800 with cabinets, countertops, and kitchen sink.
0: You couldn't buy three cabinets for that price.
1: God, I love talking to people who know what they're talking about, which is a pittance. It's five figures for any contractor to walk into your house and do a project. And that's the nature of these things, right? It's just cost of materials goes up, everything like that. So whoever buys that cabinet set at the ReStore is going to get a great deal. They're going to only pay about 3 to 5% of what this stuff was new.
0: And
1: then once we meet overhead in the store, so folks like me and the other part-time and full-time employees that work at Habitat for Humanity, and once we all get paid and once rent gets paid, our profit every single month gets rolled back into our mission of building affordable housing in Fayette County and
0: it's a big way. What you do is a big support. It's a lot of the income that Habitat gets.
1: It is a significant portion that helps fund a lot of different things. I don't think we do the lion's share. So much of our stuff is grant funded. We have home building sponsors from local corporations and churches and individuals. So it really is a lot of different people and businesses and communities, frankly, that help build up Lexington Habitat for Humanity. We're a community-run organization. So I'm just very proud for my portion of what me and my team, which I am absolutely nothing without my team. Shout out Nick Thompson, Daniel Staff, and oh my goodness, what is Josh's last? And shout out to my Josh, our new hire. We really just are able to live out every day, do good, solid work, and know that everything we do contributes to affordable housing.
0: And, you know, one of the things, and I'm going to mention this, and we're going to take a quick break, but one of the things is just because somebody has made the decision to get rid of their cabinets or to remodel doesn't mean the stuff is old. It doesn't mean it's out of style. It doesn't mean that. It means they've just been looking at the same thing for 15 years, and they are tired of looking at the same thing. Everybody gets that way. So it doesn't mean this is old or outdated or broken. It just means a lot of people, and my wife is, I don't know if she's listening or not, but there's, you know, a lot of ladies are maybe more fashionable or whatever. They're the method behind the madness, I guess. Honey, I think we need to change the color of paint in this room,
1: yeah,
0: or this, or what have you. The stuff is still good.
1: Absolutely.
0: It's still in vogue.
1: Yeah.
0: It's just that somebody, day after day for years and years of seeing the same thing, they just want to change.
1: Right. It's sometimes as simple as they want to see a different color.
0: Yep.
1: Or they want to open up their space. A lot of folks are doing that now, right? The open concept is very in vogue. So, you know, you have a cabinet set that sits on this wall that doesn't sit under a beam. It's, oh, well, we're going to take this wall out. Well, you know, that changes the whole footprint of everything. And then
0: absolutely,
1: the stuff that fits the space and is still perfectly good. The longest, actually, the two things in your home that are designed to last the longest are your bathtub and your kitchen cabinets. They're supposed to last generally between 30 and 50 years.
0: Okay.
1: So there's plenty of times where folks could get sick of looking at something after 15 years, and that has 35 years of life left in it.
0: Yes.
1: And
0: yes,
1: we are able to reclaim that, like, for the restore and for the folks who get it. You know, it really, like I said, it's a very rare everybody wins kind of situation.
0: Absolutely. And folks, it... we're going to talk a lot more about this. And give us a call. You'll be part of this conversation. Right now, I'm going to tell you again, folks, about my good buddy Rob Blakeman over at Elite Building Products. And you talk about a place where you can go and find what you need for a remodeling project or for new construction. 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More innovations. Chris Moore over there. We were there this week. And they've got flooring, they've got paint, wonderful. Right there on Wilson Drive where Elite is, you're going to find Elite and more innovations. Great people right over there, right next to each other. But Rob is there. He's got the experience. He's got the know-how. And so do his guys. But they are located right there on Wilson Drive in Nicholasville, just off of the bypass. And they are not there just to sell you products. They are there to help you through the project that you are getting into. So they can help advise you, keep you in budget, but they've got the stuff that you're going to need. What you need to do, pick up the phone, give them a call at 859-887-2440, or you can just drive by there and go into their showroom and see some of the stuff firsthand, meet some of the guys over there. But give them a call. 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
29: You are tuned into the Home Hotline with Tommy Baker. 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So if you're looking to tear down and put back in, then this is the show for you. Currently, it is 78 degrees downtown, partly sunny at your official weather station. Taking a look at your three-day weather forecast. Today, a slight chance of afternoon showers and thunderstorms, partly sunny with a high near 89 degrees. Tonight, chance overnight showers and thunderstorms, partly cloudy, low around 72. Sunday, chance afternoon showers and thunderstorms again, mostly sunny with a high near 88. And Monday, mostly sunny, a high near 88 again. 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
29: 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If you'd like to get in on the conversation, you most certainly may do so at 859-253-5959. That's our Stuttgart Motors text line. We'll take it right back out to Tommy Baker.
0: Okie doke. We are, I tell you what, I am really enjoying this this show, and this is one of the shows where they should put us on that little picture in a picture, and they should see what people should see and hear what's going on during the commercial breaks, because we've had a separate show going on here during that commercial break talking about a lot of things. And so anyway, let's get right into what is it, and we've kind of talked about this, what is it that you do? Let's just start there. We've already talked about you personally, that you've done other things, and but now you are with the deconstruction program of Habitat. Tell us how people can get involved with that.
1: The deconstruction program specifically?
0: Yes, maybe as a not as doing what you do, but enabling you to continue to do what you're doing. They've got a project, what do they do?
1: Oh, well, easiest thing you can do is you go to lexingtonrestore.com, and then there's a deconstruction tab, and then you could click on it, and basically it'll ask you some personal information, ask you to describe your project, and then all that information will come to me, Jake Letterman, and you could also reach me at 859-287-3423 or jakel@lexhabitat.org.
0: And we'll repeat those again during the show.
1: Yes, sir. And all that information will come to me. You describe your project, the age of your home, what your timeline is. I will give you a call within a day or two, set up a walkthrough where I will come and check out the project you have going. Generally, we're doing entire kitchens or kitchens plus bathrooms, that sort of thing. Because what we offer is a no-cost service, it has to kind of meet our operating cost. So we have to do larger scale stuff like that. But I will come check out your cabinets, countertop, kitchen sink, whatever you have a mind of donating, and let you know whether it's a workable project for us. What that means is, you know, because it's a free service, we need to know we can sell it for a certain number of dollars within the Restore to make sure that we, you know, we have to be profitable. As an individual unit, we have to make sure that we are generating more income than it costs to pay me and the guys. Shout out Josh Andrews. I remembered it. Sorry, I was very nervous before. but needs to pay us, all the guys, insurance, trucks, overhead, everything like that. But we come in, we want to check out that we could get it out and we could harvest it effectively so that we're not going to damage any of it.
0: That's a good word, harvest.
1: Yeah, harvest, salvage, deconstruct. We try to avoid words like demolition or destroy.
0: rip it out.
1: Yeah, crush. I mean, all of these are words. I tell folks, we don't have a sledgehammer on the truck. We come there, you don't need to raise up vapor barrier. We're not going to be raising, you know, drywall in your house or scraping up your floors, anything like that. But I'm going to come check out your project. We do require stuff to be newer generally than 1980, mostly because when cabinet sets were installed before 1980, they used nails as opposed to screws. And when you have nails in the face, which is connecting the fronts of the cabinet set together, when they're adjoined with nails, it's very difficult to get that out without damaging it. And then because, like I said, what we offer is no-cost service, we start damaging the stuff we're trying to sell, That is not going to work out so great for us.
0: Then you've got to go and spend a lot of time repairing and reconstructing.
1: Right, which time is of the essence. We average taking out about 110 kitchens a year, which averages out to about 3.5 or 4 a week. So we need to keep moving, and we do not have a ton of time for repairs or dawdling generally. But once we see the project and we see that it's workable for us, I could give you an accurate time estimate. The only things we ask from our donors that the cabinets are empty. We do all our own plumbing, electrical, and gas work, so we are able to handle all of those things as long as we know where your main water shut off and your breaker box is. And then from usually a majority of our projects take about 3.5 hours from pull in to pull out, so we're able to take care of all of that over the course of usually half a day and leave you with the donation receipt whenever we're done.
0: Is it a different part of Habitat that accepts appliances, furniture, things like that, or is it the same
1: group? Is the Habitat for Humanity Restore, right? So we work out of the Restore. We do that sort of thing. And there's three different options to donate physical items at the Restore. The easiest way is if you could fit it in your car, you could come drop it off at our donation center at 451 Southland Drive in Lexington. We also offer a pickup service where items like couches, certainly appliances that have already been uninstalled, or cabinets, home goods, media, they will come to your house at no cost to you and pick those items up. You know, say you had a couch to donate, but you drive a Toyota Camry, they'd be happy to come, you know, send a team out there to carry it out of your house, put it on the truck, leave you with a receipt whenever they're done. And then you have me and my team, the deconstruction team, where fixtures, right, I described kitchens and bathrooms are generally our bread and butter, what we're doing a majority of the time. But if you have a curio cabinet or a hutch, or we've taken down structures like greenhouses before or pergolas in the backyard, lighting, I like to say if it's attached, we could probably get it unattached and take care of it for you. The only exceptions being we do not accept like individual gas appliances, you know, like a stove or an individual like fireplace insert. Mostly because we don't have the capacity to safely test those at our Restore. And last thing we want is somebody to get something with a bad gas line, because that could be bad news bears for everybody involved.
0: Yeah. We're going to take another break here, folks, but stay tuned and get your questions together and give us a call. But we're going to take a break right now to pay some bills ourselves, and we'll be back on the other side of this, so stay tuned.
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14: Tonight, with a cold front, some of the wind may be strong and rain heavy. Highs will climb to the upper 80s and feel like the low 90s. Tonight, lows drop to the low 70s. On Sunday, we're mostly dry, but there's still a slight chance for a shower or two. Highs will stay in the upper 80s. I'm meteorologist Emily McKinney on Lexington's news, traffic, and weather station, 97.3 FM, WVLK.
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29: 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This is the Home Hotline with Tommy Baker. We're going to take it right back out to Tommy and his special guest today. It's Jake Letterman from the Restore.
0: Absolutely, absolutely. And we are here. I think I'm going to hire Jake. In fact, we're probably after the show going to take a little tour of my barn, my storage shed, the garage. He's already said he was interested in a BMW I've got back in the barn, but that's probably not on the list of me turning over to you.
1: Well, we have plenty of time, Tommy, to talk about this, okay? We have plenty of time.
0: Well, I've had you on at the ideal time because I need to clean out. I'm getting to the point I don't want to be overwhelmed with this stuff. I know that if something happened to me, my wife within an hour or two would have the biggest dumpster that you could ever imagine here, and just throwing it in. And I guess a lot of it might be of that caliber or quality, but a lot of it isn't. And so, and I know there's a lot of people in that same boat.
1: Yeah, that's the service that we provide at the ReStore. That's something that we do. We have dedicated teams, right, that'll come and check out. So whether you're clearing out a warehouse for your business, whether you're in an estate situation, a loved one passes and you inherit a house full of stuff that you have no idea what to do, there's plenty of stuff that you can donate and that we would be happy to help you with that. In terms of, we have dedicated team members, Abby Walker, Annabelle Leskinen, for different services for residential and commercial.

0: The inflation and the increase in cost of everything affects everybody, ourselves included. It used to cost us in 2016, fully burdened, meaning land and building a house and everything, that would cost us about $110,000. And unfortunately, now the cost in 2026 to build that same exact house is $230,000.
1: Doubled in 10
0: More
1: years.
0: than doubled in
1: More
0: 10
1: than
0: years,
1: doubled,
0: correct.
1: yeah.
0: And land has, that is a huge factor for it. We're paying almost four times for the same piece of land now than we did back in 2016. But the ReStore is a way that we could keep good quality stuff out of the landfill, usable stuff, and sell it at an affordable price that nearly everybody can afford.
1: You know, a lot of times prices increase on products because of an external source. A war, of this, of that, of weather, disasters, storm, flooding, hurricanes, and prices will jump. And it makes sense. They go up, supply and demand, but they never come back down to where they were before. It's almost like, hey, here's an excuse to raise the price, but we're not going to come back down. Everybody has then gotten used to that higher price, and so it doesn't come down, and it keeps inching up, and folks, America is the best place on this planet to live. I have been other places, of course, I'm a homebody. I'll never leave Kentucky, as far as a resident. I'll
0: Sure.
1: vacation and go a lot of other places. But not gonna. I'm an old Kentucky country boy, and I'm gonna stay here. I'll be planted here somewhere, I guess. And no place is without
0: Great.
1: faults.
0: And that's a great thing about Habitat for Humanity is we are largely a volunteer. We would be nothing without our volunteers, frankly. We're a largely volunteer-run organization. Volunteers do the lion's share of the labor on our home building through volunteering with local church groups, as individuals, with maybe if the company they work for has sponsored a home or something, they'll have a day or two or a week of service out on the build site with us. They could also volunteer with us at the ReStore, on top of taking out kitchens and bathrooms. I also manage the paint recycling program at the ReStore. So another product, right? That everybody's got paint in their
1: Oh
0: basement.
1: yeah,
0: And
1: absolutely.
0: nobody has any idea what to do with it.
1: Exactly. They don't even know, even if it is not reusable,
0: Right.
1: they don't know how to get rid of it
0: Right.
1: properly.
0: Because we're also not allowed to dispose of paint, just throw it out in the trash, right?
1: Exactly.
0: So what we do at the ReStore, and we can run volunteer groups to do this as well, is we recycle latex-based paint. If you have good, still usable, never frozen, no rust on the can, latex-based paint, you can bring it, drop it off at the ReStore. We will accept it as a donation. We sort it by color, and then we have three 55-gallon drum mixers where we filter and mix all these different paints to make different colors. And then we pour it into containers, label it ourselves, and sell it at the ReStore at a super affordable price. Our average 5 gallon of beige paint we sell for $35, and then 5 gallons of paint of colors for $50, which is a better price than you will find anywhere.
1: Oh,
0: And again, keeps all of that out of the landfill. It gives
1: absolutely.
0: somewhere for it to go, and it keeps it. And it's something. It's a great thing about Habitat is just that it is an organization that is for the community and is by the community. Because we are nothing without our local community. 96% of everything that is sold in the ReStore comes from a member of our local community who donated it because they could.
1: And it
0: Which,
1: stays here.
0: yeah, it stays here, it stays out of the landfill, it continues being used. The people who donate it get to write something off on their taxes, quit looking at something their partner's been bothering them about
1: Yeah.
0: for 10 years.
1: Yeah.
0: And, people are able to buy it for a super affordable price.
1: One word of caution about the paint. If you think you can finish painting or can paint a room with 2 gallons of paint, get three or four. These colors are not, you can't go and say, I want this color. It's all mixed together. They're appealing colors, but you're not. It doesn't have a name of number 3287X. You
0: Well,
1: know.
0: it has a name, but just one we pulled out of a hat and labeled for that
1: Yeah.
0: one batch, because
1: It,
0: every batch is about 50 gallons of paint. So we'll either have, you know,

0: or 9 5-gallon containers of it, along with, you know, 5 to 10 1-gallon containers. And they all have an individual number and an individual name. But like you said, if you see it there, and if you, especially if you don't think you're going to get to it that weekend and then be able to come back and buy some more, definitely buy more than you need, because we could try, but...
1: And you can always turn it back in.
0: That's absolutely true.
1: You can also, they can recycle it more than once.
0: Absolutely. No law against that.
1: So make sure that you get plenty of paint when you do that. We're going to take our last break here, folks. Get your pencil and paper. We're going to give you some phone numbers to keep next to your phone for donations for deconstruction Habitat for Humanity.
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2: 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And we'll get right back to it in short order on the Home Hotline with Tommy Baker and his special guest, Demo Man Jake Letter from the Lexington Habitat for Humanity Restore.
1: Absolutely. It looks like we've got, what, maybe 3 or 4 minutes left?
2: 5 minutes? We've got 5 minutes.
1: 5 minutes. Yep. Okay. Folks, get your pencil and paper. In fact, if you haven't already gotten it, you might be too late. Jake, give us some numbers where people can get in touch with you or get in touch if they want to volunteer for, and there's a lot of different things people can volunteer for, to work at the store, mm-hmm. to work helping build houses.
0: Yep.
1: Tell us some things that people can volunteer to do and how to get in touch with the right person to do that.
0: Okay. So we have three basic volunteer opportunities. Most people know Habitat is the world's largest affordable home builder, so you can volunteer to help us during the construction process of any of our houses, both either with a group. We do a lot of different groups from workplaces, churches, temples, all that sort of thing, or you could volunteer as an individual. I am not 100% certain, but I do know that if you call 859-252-2224, that is the basic Habitat for Humanity number, and then they could route you from there to figure out how to volunteer on the construction site. For stuff related to deconstruction or volunteering in the paint recycling area within the restore, like I described, you could call me, Jake Letterman, directly at 859-287-3423. And then I could help facilitate. We usually run volunteer groups. It'll be like a 3-hour group from either 9 to 12 or 1 to 4 in our paint recycling area, where you will get to see it from start to finish, you know, from sorting the paint to the different colors, setting up our filtration systems, vetting and mixing that paint yourself, pouring the paint, labeling the buckets, putting the price on it, and of course the most important thing, thinking of a funny name, and then rolling it out onto the floor for resale at the restore.
1: That would be fun, coming up with the name for a paint that you look and you see the color. And
0: we go through phases at times. You know, I work with a couple three guys that are younger than me, so we went through, you know, birds, and then we had different seasons, and then they want to do Pokemon, and we did that for a while, and that was good fun. But really, it's a really rewarding experience. It's hard work. Don't get me wrong, it's dirty work. You know, you will run the risk of getting paint on you. I do not suggest wearing any clothes you really plan on wearing again anything other than painting or work to do it. But it's incredibly rewarding, and it's knowing that really anybody, truly anybody, can do something to help our mission and help their fellow man.
1: Absolutely.
0: And it really, as I've said,
1: even your physical limitations. Mm-hmm. You've got something where somebody can help.
0: Absolutely.
1: Even if they're just working at the store, mm-hmm. selling, showing.
0: Right. And, you know, in our warehouse, we have to sort through any number of things, you know, large things of home goods or, you know, stuff to know or media to know what's appropriate to sell, what's not. Physical limitations shouldn't intimidate you. You know, we are a place for and by everybody, and we are able to do work with and for everybody.
1: Okay, give out those numbers. Is there a website also?
0: Yep.
1: Give out that information again.
0: Okay, so you could find information about the Restore at lexingtonrestore.com, and you can get information about our deconstruction program there. You could also call or email me, Jake Letterman of Habitat for Humanity Deconstruction, at jakel@lexhabitat.org, or you could reach me on my phone number directly at 859-287-3423. And you could call or text me there. I will be the person to vet your project. I'll be the one to chew your ear off with all these words telling you about the mission and why it's important and why it's good and why you should totally partner with us.
1: Okay, one phone number that would cover it all.
0: 859-252-2224. That is the main Lexington Habitat for Humanity hotline. And from there, you could get to the Restore. You could get to our Family Services Department, who services our home buyers and that sort of thing. You could get to the construction department, really anybody. We can. We are a chatty, loving bunch that wind up talking to plenty of folks.
1: That number, one more time.
0: 859-252-2224.
1: Folks, you can donate. You can donate stuff. You can donate time. You can help out. This is a good program to be involved with. You're helping other people. You're not giving a handout.
0: Giving a hand up. That's
1: yes,
0: right.
1: You are giving a hand up. You are helping people that have fallen upon hard times or whatever, and that folks, is what I'm about. I will help anybody that needs some help. So, folks, I'm going to thank you, Jake, for being on. You're going to be on some more with me in the future. Appreciate you coming in today and being on the show with us. And, folks, I tell you what. As always, I will see you all in church tomorrow.
0: Thank you so much, Tommy. It truly was a pleasure being here.
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5: 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Special thanks to Joseph Beth Booksellers, proud to have been Lexington's hometown bookstore since 1986, and Mathnasium, giving the students the power to succeed in math and in life.
14: Announcing the U.S. has carried out more attacks on Iran for day number 7.
15: The U.S. has hit roads and bridges around Bandar Abbas, a strategic port city near the Strait of Hormuz. Their aim is to isolate the IRGC from resupplying. CENTCOM touted the destruction of one observation tower in particular, which they say significantly weakens the IRGC's ability to coordinate attacks on ships. The U.S. is denying Iran's claim that it's hitting civilian infrastructure, arguing it's been striking military targets with one goal in mind. On the other hand, the U.S. says Iran has been the bad actor, carrying out these attacks on civilian ships and damaging a water desalination plant in Kuwait. Iran is refusing to back down, carrying out retaliatory attacks on U.S. targets in the Gulf region.
14: And that's Fox's Madeline Rivera in D.C. Shower is expected to clear up some lingering Canadian wildfire smoke in the mid-Atlantic region this weekend.
16: Earlier in the week, we saw most of the really heavy smoke around Chicago, Detroit, up into Milwaukee. Milwaukee. As of this morning, that is pushed to the east. Pittsburgh, an area where you're seeing really intense smoke. And actually, most of that smoke now in Pennsylvania, West Virginia, those were the highest numbers on the board. Those are significantly lower than they were a couple of days ago, back across Wisconsin, back across Minnesota. But that smoke's going to continue to move into New England. So if you're in front of this rain, expect the smoke to get worse through the day until the rain ultimately does clear it up. Then a true cold front back behind that. So more in the evening hours. That could bring some severe weather, but it's going to bring some heavy rain, and that will finally knock some of this smoke out of the air. That could be severe isolated risk of tornadoes.
14: And that is Fox Weather's Adam Klotz. At least 8 people killed, more than 60 hurt in Russia by overnight Ukrainian drone strikes. Kyiv's forces continuing their campaign against energy infrastructure and military targeting inside Russia. 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
16: A better life with Dr. Sanjay Gupta.
17: We talk a lot here about ultra-processed foods and the many ways in which they can negatively impact your health. They've been linked to weight gain, obesity, type 2 diabetes, cardiovascular disease, even cancer. And now a new study out of UCSF found that high ultra-processed food intake was associated with something called intramuscular fat, which is exactly what it sounds like. That's fat inside your muscles, which can cause them to become weaker. Now, in this particular study, the researchers noticed more wear and tear and pain in people's knees because of weakened thigh muscles. Cutting back on ultra-processed foods isn't easy. The CDC estimates at least half the calories in our diet come from ultra-processed foods. But if you're looking to eat cleaner, cutting out sugar-sweetened beverages, that may be the best number one thing you can do to try and get started. I'm Dr. Sanjay Gupta, helping you live a better life.
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or 8%, at the end of the day, they don't mean anything. The question is now when you start taking income, you got to understand that you're taking income in a very volatile environment sometimes. And you got to know what that looks like and how that can actually diminish your principal over time, because you are doing it and you just don't know you're doing it. But like I said about a minute ago, right before the break, I said I was going to give you an example of somebody's leaving a lot of money on the making cake for income. This is important. And this couple has actually been in retirement for about 10 years. Done pretty good, but they told me they had about $600,000 to $700,000 back when they first started in retirement. And today they're down to $450,000 or $500,000. Now, that's not bad when I look at the markets. And it's kind of been going up most of the time. They should have probably at least had the same balance or maybe a little bit more. But the thing is, though, they had, again, a balanced portfolio that had the same risk as they took whenever they accumulated their assets, which is what most people do. And when you step into retirement, you start minimizing your risk. It's really hard to say, because I know they had switched advisors at least a couple times. When I looked at the portfolio, the balance that I see today is around 450-ish, maybe closer to 500, but they're still down about 200,000 over that time frame. When I looked, I said, okay, how much income are you actually been taking from this portfolio? I'm just trying to, sometimes I create the show and then I think it through before I talk about sharing this with the people that are listening to today, the impact of what's causing this. Yes, I get into the weeds, and unfortunately, I hope you want your doctor to get into the weeds, because we do want to know what's going on the inside, the problem that I see here. And in this case, these people have been taking out about $500 a month for 10 years straight. When I did the math, that's about $60,000. Now, what if they would have, again, making case for income, what if they'd been taking income 10 years ago and taking out, let's just say 5%, which is where our clients are easily getting today. That is about 30 plus thousand a year. That's $300,000 in income. And again, I'm giving you a kind of a hypothetical scenario in that case, because I'm just going by the day's income in my experience, but they reasonably would have had the same portfolio intact, which they don't now. They're down compared to that scenario. But what was amazing to me is they left about $240,000 in paychecks that could have been paid to them. I don't know about you. Imagine going to work for an employer and you find out that you're one of the employees that's got the same kind of job title as you is making $20,000 more a year than you do, and you both are doing the same kind of work. You probably wouldn't like that, would you? Well, that's exactly what's going on here. Leaving money on the table is exactly what I mean. You took a lesser paycheck and you took a higher risk, and you could have actually reduced your risk and had your cake and eat it too, and had another $20,000. $240,000, that's $2,000 a month. That's another 20 crisp $100 bills. And I don't know about you, but even if I found 20 crisp $100 bills on the sidewalk every month, I think I'd pick them up. Of course, I would hope I would find the person that they belong to, because I wouldn't want to take their money from them. But if I just found it out of the blue and I'm going to pick it up and probably use it. Well, that's what I mean. That's what I'm describing. And people are not getting that in their current portfolio, in the advisor getting today. And so they may be taking money out. I didn't say that, but you're spending your

principle to do that. And there is a big difference there. And that's the reason why the balances decrease. I'm talking about not decreasing your balance. There is a big difference when you invest for income. Making a case for income is a much bigger case. And one of the biggest things is first of all, you got income is the problem. Most of it's needed in retirement. And most importantly, you're leaving money on the table. Nobody wants to leave money on the table, but yet most people are. So the question is what type of advisor are you using? Well, maybe the best type of advisor, you can find some out there. I mean, I'm just telling you what we do, but I got a commission report I'm going to get in your hand called 10 Signs You're Working with a True Retirement Income Specialist. Somebody that can help you to transition into real income and have a run and not run the risk of running out of money, money that would be paid to you regardless of what the markets do. Commission report can be yours if you call 888-930-1080. Again, that's 888-930-1080. And we will mail this or email it, whichever you prefer. Again, that number is 888-930-1080. You're tuned in to the Retirement Income Source. This is Tim Sparks. And today we're talking about making a case for income. There's a huge difference and the odds increase tremendously if you want to get the most mileage out of your money. I mean, when I think about it for a moment, I got two cars to pick from. One has a hybrid, which has got a battery in it, which most of us are very familiar with. Those are very common cars that people buy today. And then I can get one with just straight gasoline. Although I'm a big gasoline vehicle fan and not just totally electric, get a hybrid, I'm going to get more mileage per mile than I am if I did not. And I do know that by my experience with a Prius I owned back in 2005. Again, getting the most mileage is everything. What I'm talking about, getting the most mileage out of your principal. You do that by reducing the amount of principal you're spending and increase that with more of interest and dividends are going to be paid to you regardless of what the markets do. Most people, when we talk to them and when we're doing our client reviews, which we typically like to meet every 3 to 4 months with their clients, is help them to understand where that income came from. And when the markets were down, we encourage them to keep spending. I mean, I don't want the clients to just give up because they're getting it. And it really makes them feel like, how in the world can you tell me to go ahead and keep spending money? I get it. When markets are down, you feel like, oh, I'm just going to make it worse because that's how we're naturally programmed. But when you're focusing on interest and dividends, people, it's paid to you regardless. I can actually prove it to you. And most people don't really realize the huge difference in retirement. Income shouldn't slow down at all. Maybe your balance may slow down, but your income should slow down. It should continue to remain the same and maybe even get pay increases. Do you know dividend stocks? There's a lot of them that gets anywhere between 1 and 3 and 4 and 5% increases per year. I mean, it's not an inflation hedge, but there's still more dollars put in your pocket each and every year. I mean, I've had some clients tell me, said, you need to probably bring that up to your on the radio show that our dividends are increasing every year. And so, of course, I knew that, but I normally don't like to talk about that much. But imagine, I mean, like in 2008, I can go and cover many companies that actually increase their dividends. A majority of good dividend companies increase their dividend. Imagine getting a pay raise and everybody else is experiencing down markets. Well, that's because they don't know and understand how portfolios are different from an income perspective than it is from a growth perspective. I get it. I'm in a growth perspective. Question is, that's what the retirement risk report does. It helps you to have the distinct difference between the two, and you don't need to make a big return in capital appreciation to average the same return. I mean, think about it. If I want to average 8%, if you think about it for a moment, and I'm getting 5 or 6 in interest and dividends with a balanced portfolio, I only need to average 2 or 3. That's a lot easier to do than it is to try to average 8 with no growth, with no income. Well, most people, believe it or not, in the portfolios I see today, everything, it's all in. They're in Vegas and they're playing for the big one. When they pat themselves on their back, and I'm a student of market history, I'm just preparing you. There's on the flip side of the coin, and you know, it's heads you win, tails you lose. You know, if you flip a coin, it's going to, 50% odds it's going to be on the heads, 50% odds it's going to be tails. I mean, that's just the way it is. And, you know, I don't want a lucky retirement plan. I want something that I can rely on. But if you want to learn more about income first methods, I got an excellent book I'm going to get in your hand that teaches you
How to get incomes consistently in an up or down market. It's more of a defensive strategy. You got to keep in mind, defense creates offense. Anybody already know that whenever we saw Tom Brady come back down 4 scores against Atlanta Falcons. And most Super Bowl coaches will tell you, or most coaches that win Super Bowls will tell you, that it was the defense that pulled him out. And it was the defense that got him on the field. See, defense, are you reducing my risk by we going in this income portfolio? Well, yeah, you got defense. Think about it. If your portfolio dropped in value, are you going to take income where you're currently at? I don't think so. If I have a defensive mechanism that's actually, and that's the strategy is paying me income, if you think about it for a moment, that is defense. That's defense in the downturn of the market. Defense creates in a positive market. Doesn't really matter either way. Matter of fact, the defensive side on the down market actually increases income in the long run because

0: Retirement Income Show by calling 888-930-1080. Again, that's 888-930-1080. We'll mail it out to you if you're one of the first five callers. Free, no obligation book, 888-930-1080. When we come back, we're going to give you some startling figures on the last 25 years of a 60-40, really great five-star funds, and give you what became of that and what you should have done and why income is more important and would have gotten you right. Matter of fact, you'll find out that conservative was better than aggressive. And you're listening to the Retirement Income Source. This is Tim Sparks. We'll be right back.
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0: Welcome back. Did you know many people run out of money in retirement? Not from the lack of savings, but from poor income planning. That's why we offer a retirement income report on this show to help you to determine, are you investing for income? Are you investing for growth and taking income from principal? That's exactly what most people are doing. And that's not in a true income plan. There's no preservation in that income. You're running a lot of risk. Keep in mind, we're talking about going forward. Forget what happened in the past. The math works differently. Averages, throw them out the window. That's even in my book that I talk about. You can't count on an average return. The math changes everything. The whole dynamic whenever you start taking withdrawals out of that portfolio. And it's your money, sharing this with you. If your advisor is not giving you income advice, you probably ought to be making some changes, because I don't know about you. First of all, you're leaving more money on the table. Second of all, you're going to have a very disappointing retirement. You get about 10 years into retirement and things don't work out as you thought, because it don't matter how good intentions an advisor is. At the end of the day, it depends on what the advice they're giving. You're listening to the Retirement Income Sources, Tim Sparks, and our show is sponsored by Sparks Financial Group right here in the heart of the Bluegrass, Lexington, Kentucky. And today we're talking about making a case for income. You want to go to our website and listen to these shows. I know some of you may have just listened to it the first time. Others listen to it quite often. I hear that quite often. We have some people that may have just listened to just a little bit of it, like where they were passing through or whatever. And I would encourage you to go to our website and you can listen to the full show and get a lot of good gems when it comes to investing for income. Again, this is a philosophy. It's our philosophy, and I don't hear that a lot. And it's definitely not in the portfolios I see 99% of the time. I'm always leaving that 1% chance. But to be honest with you, I have yet to see a dividend portfolio like the ones that our clients are experiencing. And getting back to some numbers that I ran on a 60-40 portfolio, and some people would probably argue this, but that's because they didn't spend time to do the research. It took me a while to go through all this. And I decided, you know what? I had somebody help me to put together not just a spreadsheet, but the spreadsheet.

0: sheet on actual returns in the last 25 years. I'm talking about year 2000 till now. Calendar years, S&P 500, and the total bond market. And I'm assuming 60% in stocks, which would be the S&P 500 in this case. And oh, by the way, just for the sake of disclosure, over 90% of the mutual funds underperform the S&P. So if you have an index fund, you're probably better off whenever you hear these numbers than it would be if you had some other fund that are call themselves stocks are probably underperforming anyway, and the numbers could be worse. And so the average return, believe it or not, you're at the end of 2024, it's 25 years, counting 2000. The average return to S&P 500 was 9.28%. The average return in the total bond market was just under 4%. And keep in mind, we're assuming a 1% management fee. Most people hire advisors. They probably prefer that. And let's just say you started off in 2000 and you're looking at your portfolio 25 years later. Let's just use a retirement age of age 60 and now you're age 85. You make it age 85, you're already blessed as it is. I get that. But the numbers are startling. You only got $121,000 left out of $1 million. The problem is if you only took out $50,000, it's a 5% withdrawal rate, which, by the way, there some people are advocating that's a safe withdrawal rate today, which I disagree. We didn't even factor in inflation in those withdrawals. So in other words, the same income that bought the same goods 25 years ago are buying the same goods today. Probably not. They're probably making a lot of cuts between now and then. This is something you stay the course. I don't know about you, but I wouldn't like it at age 85. I'm pretty good at health. I only got $120,000 left. So much for who wants to be a millionaire. So I want to get a commission report in your hand. I'm going to give you some more numbers here just in a minute and give you a little bit more why it would have been better of a different way to get through this tough time than the numbers I just gave you. I want to get a commission report in your hand called Protecting Yourself from the Dangers of Inflation While Taking Income. And this commission report can be yours by calling 888-930-1080. Again, that's 888-930-1080. We'll mail this or email it, whichever you prefer. Again, that's 888-930-1080.
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0: This is Tim Sparks, and I'm talking about making a case for income. What do I mean? Well, we'll get to that in a minute. That is the solution to this and the remedy. But right now, we're still talking about a 60-40 portfolio starting 25 years ago and ending now. Because you got to help people to get the picture of this right here. I mean, I'm talking about good quality. Let's just say five-star funds, for example. The stars doesn't mean anything. At the end of the day, what is the result? Because we're taking withdrawals. It don't matter how quality is. The question is where's the withdrawal coming from? And the problem, the common denominator here, is spending principal in up and down markets. And so now I've got $1 million. And I'm down to 121,000. These are real numbers. This is not paid up. These are funds that exist today in a lot of the Americans' portfolios and good quality funds. And the result is about $880,000 have been spent. Now, the good news is you took out $50,000 a year for those 25 years. Most people think, well, if I can make it that long. No, it's actually worse than that. We didn't even factor in inflation or anything. You didn't get any adjustments. $50,000 25 years ago was only going to buy you maybe, $15,000 or $20,000 worth of goods today. So you've probably done a lot of cutting on the way if you utilize that strategy going forward today. See, if I'm investing, let's just say you moved it all to the bond market. Matter of fact, I used all the bonds in this scenario and forgot about the stocks. Did you know the portfolio had $420,000 left in it? Oh, wow. That's startling to me. I'm talking about a fund that most people probably are very, probably got it in your portfolio. And just doing the math, doing the total return math, $420,000 versus $120,000. It's $300,000 investing much more conservatively. I don't know about you, but maybe bonds do have a better way of going through retirement, giving people peace of mind. In this case, they did have 40%, 60% in bonds and 60% in stocks. Now, what if I had $1 million, nothing but bonds, but real bonds, not bond funds? You got to keep in mind this, there's a distinct difference. Actual bonds gives you two distinct guarantees. You get your money back and you get a return on your principal. So in other words, kind of similar like a CD, except it's not FDIC insured. But at the end of the day, if there's no default risk, did you know you still have your $1 million 25 years later? That's assuming you're buying and selling and keeping your bonds up to date. I don't know about you. I'd rather have that scenario. And not only that, I could still have all my money intact. So bond funds conservatively were better than the all stock portfolio in the last 25 years. And for those of you, if you're wondering, there's no way, that's because you're thinking about the last 5 years. And not only that, we only think about the last few years. Nobody really thinks about the big picture of things. What the big picture is what the down markets are and the average and the good markets and somewhere in between. You got to take it all. The markets are going to do what they're going to do, and you can't control them, but you can control what instruments you invest in. That's the whole point of this show, to help you to be able to see that. Because if you used all stocks, you would have been broke in 23 years in this scenario. And I'm talking about an S&P index fund, people. Just do the math. Take out $50,000 or $1 million spreadsheet, 2025, and you will be broke in 23 years. You wouldn't even made it that far. So that's the reason why we got to have, when it comes to withdrawals, we got to have the right balance. And to do that, I want to get a book in your hand that can arm you with the income first methods. In other words, strategies that will give you more money, put more money in your pocket, and more of a defensive income strategy that works in any environment, called the Retirement Income Shift, getting the most mileage out of your money. Amazon bestseller, 6 categories of personal finance. And I got a free copy for the first 5 callers of today's Retirement Income Source, 888-930-1080. 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Again, it's 888-930-1080. 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
5: More strikes. I'm Deborah Valentine, Fox News. The U.S. carrying out a seventh round of strikes in Iran Friday night. Fox's Lucas Tomlinson reports from Tel Aviv, Israel.
6: The Pentagon says 13 U.S. troops, 10 soldiers, and 3 sailors have been wounded in action this week at various bases in the Middle East, likely from Iran's continued attacks in Bahrain, Kuwait, and Jordan, and particularly a large attack on that base in Jordan, housing hundreds of U.S. troops and fighter jets. Now, the U.S. military has been fighting hard the last few nights, including a number of strikes around the Strait of Hormuz, trying to get more shipping through that critical on the Strait of Hormuz. Now, shipping traffic has slowed to a trickle in the Strait in recent days to highlight how dangerous it is right now to sail through there. U.S. warships have not attempted to transit the Strait of Hormuz in more than 2 months.
5: Iran retaliated with strikes on U.S. military bases and civilian power and water facilities in Jordan and Kuwait, leaving about 10,000 people without running water. Texas is beginning the long road to recovery after deadly flash flooding tore through the central and southern parts of the state. Fox Weather's Brandi Campbell is in San Antonio, Texas, with the latest.
7: Several cities, including Uvalde, Texas, received over 2 feet of rain in just a few days. Catastrophic flooding began as rivers, creeks, and streams began rising, flooding roads, sending water into homes and businesses. Local leaders have expressed they were grateful for early warning, saying those saved lives. In Uvalde, the Texas game wardens rescuing a flood victim by helicopter. Texas Governor Greg Abbott says the state rescued more than 270 people, but hundreds more were saved by local first responders.
5: Two people were killed after being swept away by floodwaters this week. America's listening to Fox News.
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11: That's where Never Give Up comes from. I wasn't Brock. I wasn't Roman. I wasn't Dwayne. 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
24: A better life with Dr. Sanjay Gupta.
25: When we talk about how much exercise someone should get, current guidelines call for about 150 minutes of moderate intensity exercise or 75 minutes of vigorous intensity exercise every week. New study out of the UK makes a strong case for vigorous exercise if and when you can do it. Now, researchers determined that even little bursts of vigorous exercise can significantly reduce someone's risk of 8 different diseases: dementia, type 2 diabetes, fatty liver disease, chronic respiratory disease, chronic kidney disease, immune-mediated inflammatory diseases, major cardiovascular events, and atrial fibrillation. We're not talking about complicated training programs here. Just work with what you can into your everyday life. If you are breathless and unable to speak in complete sentences, then you've hit the mark. I'm Dr. Sanjay Gupta, helping you live a better life.
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people don't realize that, you know, the markets that go up, the markets go down, and everybody thinks that the markets always go up, and that's not true. Or if I'm going to average, you know, a 7, 8, 10% return, then I'll be okay if I'm only going to take out 4 or 5% a year. Well, when you take withdrawals, that changes the math of average returns. Why? Because average returns are just that. It's based on averages. You got to deal with the negative years and the positive years, and that comes up with a certain average. And not only that, whenever you're looking at any kind of a prospectus or any time of tool after trying to display returns on basing everything on an average, you have to get inside the weeds a little bit to be able to determine how those averages work. And not only that, they're not even including withdrawals because the math changes. Between 2000-2020, for 20 straight years, the S&P 500 made a little over 6%. The S&P 500 is a reflection of really the stock market in general in the United States. And if you think about it, if I'm only taking out 4%, I've got a 2% spread, I should be fine. Well, I can tell you right now, if you took out 4% during that, you know, just the first 12-13 years of that, and you started in 2000 because the sequence of return would have damaged his portfolio, you would have less than half of your money. Basing things on averages doesn't always mean the outcome is going to be what you think it's going to be. The market may average it, but because you're taking withdrawals, it completely changes the math of everything. And you don't want to go down that path, assuming that the average was seemed to be a positive thing, but it wind up becoming a negative outcome. So here's a great question I think everybody ought to consider. And it really makes what the top of the list. Are you a fiduciary at all times, Mr. or Mrs. Advisor? Now, be very careful because there could be evasiveness in their response or even vagueness of how they respond to it. If you go to a financial advisor firm and they immediately start giving you the end product or the solution pretty quick, why? Because they believe in their solutions. There's nothing wrong with that. But the question is it really right for you? It may be a solution that they may be trying to make money off from. And so you want to make sure that they are a fiduciary, because a true fiduciary, an SEC registered fiduciary, has to be very careful in every kind of recommendation they make. And I'm talking about all recommendations. Also, you want to make sure that you know how they are paid. A great clear explanation of that. There should be transparency. The highest standard out there is a fiduciary. There is other standards out there that are slightly different, a little twist, that most people would probably consider that they may be okay. You know, that at the end of the day, they may came highly recommended, but they could work for a certain firm and they may not be a fiduciary and maybe only a part of the licensing. But the other part is they can also get by with actually selling you compensated products, which means they get paid up front. Question is, there's nothing wrong with anything wrong with that as long as the product is designed to give you what you're looking for. And keep in mind, and where I'm going with this is annuities, for example. Annuities are commission oriented. I don't have a problem with them. I'm neutral in annuities. I think annuities used in the right context for maybe a portion of somebody's money. And I did say maybe. Doesn't mean we can get income with or without annuities. I don't have to have an annuity to do that. But there's compensation for an annuity. Annuities could be, you could get bonuses. And sometimes bonuses are good and sometimes they're not good. Or you got income benefit riders that are paying you guaranteed income.

0: Be careful there, because the income may be good today, but 10 years from now, you probably know if anybody's got a pension out there, once you get that pension payment, and kind of like Social Security's has some similarities, the income kind of plateaus. There's not really any adjustments for inflation. So for over time, that income could buy less and less. And so that could be a problem. There's nothing wrong with somebody getting compensated. It just needs to be a particular tool. And, you know, some of the reasons people buy them is because they want a little bit more safety and security of having some of their money protected. And when I say protected from market losses, is the reason they would actually use those. But you got to understand there's pros and cons to those. And they are also commission oriented. And if you pay a commission, you know, was it in your best interest, then it may not have been a bad deal. If it wasn't in the best interest of the other person that's recommending them, then you also need to really be concerned. But I want to get a commission report in your hand. Since we're talking about fiduciaries, there's 10 things you need to know whether you're working with the wrong advisor. And it's a great read, a real short read. And these are very impactful commission reports. I think you'll get a lot out of it. And it will kind of answer some of the questions as fiduciary or non-fiduciary. And I get this report in your hand, call 888-930-1080. Again, that's 888-930-1080. We'll mail this or email it, which you prefer. Again, 10 wrong reasons to hire an advisor. That report can be yours if you call 888-930-1080. You're listening to the Retirement Income Source. This is Tim Sparks, and today we're talking about simple questions. Things that you should be asking your advisor that help you have more clarity. You'll see you want to be armed. You know, I don't want to go anywhere without not being armed, because this is a very, very critical decision. We take care of our health, but why shouldn't we take care of our wealth as well? Another question you want to ask is, what happens to my income plan if the market drops 20 to 30%? And just ask them. Dude, I mean, that's legitimate. If the markets drop, here's what probably going to happen, because you're going to find out how much risk you're willing to take all of a sudden. Because right now we haven't seen a drop like that, or even worse, like 2000 or 2008 debacle, where it's 50 and 60% drops. Another question would be, is how my income plan going to change in? I'm willing to bet the majority of the people that are listening to the show right here need income from their portfolio in excess of their Social Security that they're drawing. And so if you're needing income from your portfolio, the question is how are you going to structure your portfolio? Well, I've heard different philosophies out there that actually can take care of that. You know, some people say, well, I got a month or a year's cash reserves. What they're looking at, and this came from a gentleman that I was actually talking to here recently. He said, well, if the market drops, it'll come back in about 12 months. I also asked him, I said, how long have you been retired? I said, well, they just retired about a year ago. And so what he's seeing is good markets. You see, when the markets are good, if they stay good, you have no problems. It don't matter what I say. It don't matter what any advisor says. It's going to do well. Matter of fact, save yourself some money, go to Vanguard and make it easy for yourself. Ain't no sense in paying somebody to give you that advice, because the markets go up or down regardless of what the financial advisor tells you. Me and you both know that we wasn't born yesterday. There's no such thing as the markets don't always go up. You got to be prepared when they come down. If they come down, what are you going to do? That's a great question, because I'm going to tell you what some people have done that I've met with. They quit spending. Is that what retirement was all about? I mean, yeah, I get it. You just now, your value just now dropped. I'm helping you to feel this. Bear with me here, because you're going to have to go through it. And it's not a matter of if, it's just a matter of when and that. And you just got to ask, you know, how much income am I going to get? And by the way, am I slowly liquidating my principal here, Mr. or Mrs. Advisor? And that's a great question you should ask. And they'll always go back and skate over that daggone question that you asked and answer it in probably a different way. And you may not pick up on the real answer you need to be looking for. The reason I say that is because I hope it does work out. I hope the markets would cooperate, but we can't will the markets to go up. We all know that. But if you would like to know more about having income that is paid to you like a renewable resource. You know, a renewable resource could be like solar panels, for example, that produces a renewable resource. You don't have to go buy oil or something like that to heat your house if you're relying on that. So income in form of interest dividends are paid to you regardless of what the markets do. When you invest in that way, you can learn what tools you need to use, because think about it for a moment. You succeeded in getting to retirement. Now you got to succeed in getting through retirement. And to do that, I want to get a book in your hand called The Retirement Income Shift. My book came out about a year and a half ago, number one on Amazon in six categories of personal finance. And for the first five callers of today's Retirement Income Show, call 888-930-1080. Again, that's 888-930-1080. 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We actually send this out priority mail, 888-930-1080. 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
0: 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And today we're talking about simple questions that you should be asking, questions that demands a good answer, an answer that can make the difference between a stress-free retirement and one filled with anxiety. Here are the income sources out there that are reliable today. Let's just get down to brass tacks here. Social Security. Well, you can depend on that. Pensions. Anybody's got a pension out there? There are certain annuities that actually pay guaranteed income, believe it or not. Then you can get into rental properties. And now you got rental income. Interest from bonds or bond-like instruments, dividends from stocks. You see, all these vehicles out here are the answers you're looking for from the advisor. If they're talking like that, that means you're talking to somebody that actually may specialize in real income. One of those vehicles may be income, but they're not necessarily going to preserve your principal. And I'm talking about an annuity. An annuity is almost impossible for it to preserve your principal if indeed you purchased an income benefit annuity. The purpose of an annuity is to pay you a guaranteed lifetime benefit. And if that lifetime benefit is a certain amount of money, typically, for a husband and wife, and again, I would also err on caution that when you look at these income payouts today, A lot of them are based on single benefits and not on joint benefits where it protects your spouse as well. People will go ahead and turn it on, and then they're told, well, your spouse gets the death benefit. Well, you need to understand where the death benefit comes from. It comes from the balance. And if you're taking out, let's just say, a 6% or 7% of the account value, and that annuity is only going to make a maybe 2% a year, you do the math. In about 15, 17 years, if both you and your wife are still alive, then about 3/4 of your balance has been spent down because of the way that a product has been designed. Now, you can't outlive the income, but you can't depend on that single benefit to take care of your wife. Sure enough, I'm going to give you an example. If you put $500,000 into one of these and it pays you $35,000 a year, 10 years from now, that $500,000 is going to be below $250,000. Why? Because they have a fee that they take out of it. And plus, you got to take out the withdrawal. And that comes out every year. Well, the earnest capacity is built for around 2%. And these type of annuities are not made to generate returns. They're only capable of actually giving you a guaranteed cash flow, kind of like a pension. So that's all you're really doing. You're purchasing the income, but an income that cannot increase. And I don't care what you've seen or who you've seen it from, it cannot increase. It's kind of like a set it and forget it. And it's like I'm me, the advisor. I put somebody in something like that. And then 10 years from now, well, what they don't know don't hurt. Well, I can tell you right now, it will hurt if you made the wrong choice. You don't purchase that annuity for that reason. You purchase it to preserve principal. If not, then you got to, at least if you know that in advance and you're okay to willing to accept that risk, and I'm talking about interest rate risk and inflation risk, you're willing to accept that, then you go ahead and continue to take it out. But it's also going to affect your spouse as well. And so you don't want that her to hardly get anything left, you know, in maybe in about 15 years. I've seen these guaranteed illustrations. They just won't work. So you want to do a joint benefit if you're going to go down that path. Now, if you're wanting to invest your money outside the annuity, you say, you know, I want to preserve my principal. I want to maintain my principal 10, 15, or 20 years from now. Then you want to focus on stocks that pay you income. I'm not stocks that don't pay you income and you're selling them to create income. That's different. I'm talking about selling investments. I'm talking about maintaining those companies that pay you income. Then, yeah, that income will go into perpetuity. Now, can stocks cut dividends? Absolutely, they cut dividends. But at the end of the day, that's the reason why we have analysts that manage our clients' money, because I want somebody that knows what they're doing. This is not a place for an amateur to pick and choose what they think is a good dividend company. And I've had shows in the past where I talk about the dangers of investing for just any old ordinary dividend from any company out there, because most people, if they're going to purchase stocks and pay income, then don't you want growth too? If you buy these mature companies, these two mature companies, they may have a few good products still hanging around that they're selling. The values is diminishing. I'm talking about the share values diminishing, even though the income is perceived to be kind of reliable for the moment. Again, growth and income. I want stocks. I want somebody who knows what they're doing. And the only way they know what they're doing is because they do this every day. They specialize in that world. And growth and income is what we all want. And just spend the income, therefore, you don't impede your growth. And then, of course, you've got interest from bonds and other bond-like instruments that also pay you income. That income is a lot more conservative income than it is when you're dealing with stocks. You know, I don't know about you, but when I go on a trip, I want to know everything. We'll do a list. We're going to pack. We're going to prepare. But it's the same is true when you know all your income sources. Because, see, I can back into that. And so what we do is we specialize in income. So we show people how they can increase their income. Therefore, they can increase their spending. Right now, they're not actually getting that. And how you will know, be able to know whether you can increase your spending and get it from a reliable income source and also utilize a specialist that that's all they do, then I want to encourage you to take us up on the retirement risk report. The retirement risk report tells you how much income you're getting right now, the risk you're taking to get that income, and are you getting enough income or are you spending principal to come up with the difference? And the majority of the people that we meet with are actually not aware of this, but they're spending their principal and they call it an income. And this retirement risk report can be yours And it starts with a phone call of myself. We're calling 888-930-1080. Again, that's 888-930-1080. 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It's a really simple one-page financial plan that encompasses everything you need to know about income, risk, taxes, and fees, and everything else that you're actually paying, all on one page. 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
0: 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This is Tim Sparks, and today we're talking about simple questions and covering those questions throughout this show. And thank you for listening. Another great question is, how did your clients do in 2008 or in 2020? Remember the pandemic? In 2022? Oh, in hindsight, we like to forget about all these times when the markets didn't do very well. It's not a matter if going forward, it's a matter of when going forward that it'll happen again. And you got to be prepared for this. And psychologically and emotionally, philosophically, and you want to know how downturns are managed. I'm not going to hire somebody if they can't answer that. That's a simple question. I can answer the question. If downturns occur when you're investing for income, you still get the income. And I'm going to give you an example. If you have $1 million and you go through 2008 and you're in an income portfolio that's got diversification of individual stocks, individual bond and bond-like instruments, and so forth, and you got a great blend, and you went through 2008, you know what I told you? Just keep spending the income. It's going to feel uncomfortable, but your portfolio, yes, it's going to decrease in value. You can't stop that. If you say, well, I don't want to see that kind of fluctuation, then you need to be more conservative instruments that can provide you with that type of income and still get the income. You see, our clients are getting anywhere between $45,000 and $65,000 a year just on a $1 million portfolio. And you think, well, that's pretty significant. I heard the number 65,000. What do you mean by that? Well, half of it's made up of contractual instruments. And imagine you're not touching your principal. If I can spend that, then I can go right through 2008. I can go right through 2020. I can go right through 2022. Keep in mind, when you're in the market, there's nothing perfect about the market. It is what it is. When the markets are go up, and they continue to go up, that's just because the stock market is cooperating, but it also is volatile. You remember the tariff tantrum, what's been going on in the Iran war with the pressure of oil. All these things right here puts pressure on the stocks, and Wall Street doesn't like uncertainty. At the end of the day, we got to be able to break through that and give us peace of mind that this is under your control. And if the advisor can't get you through that, then you need to find somebody that can. So here's another great question. How many years is my current retirement plan designed to last? Well, there's a history and I'm explaining how we can answer that question. I can't explain how they'll answer that question. First of all, let me go down that path real quick before I go down and answer what we do. Most retirement plans today are based everything on what we call a Monte Carlo simulation. Monte Carlo simulation is basically saying, if you put this amount of money in your plan, you take out 4% a year, so 25 years, you've got a 90% chance that you will not outlive your money. And most people say, well, that's acceptable and move on.

0: it should be okay. And hey, if the markets start off great and you don't have 10 or 15 great years, which you and I don't know in any certainty it will, then it doesn't really matter. You didn't need a Monte Carlo analysis to tell you that. It just worked out. You got lucky. Well, I don't want lucky in my retirement plan. I want something more reliable. I want to be able to be intentional and be able to make sure that I'm going to have what I need. And, you know, to answer the question, how we would answer it is, how many years in my current plan designed to last? If all you do is spend interest and dividends and not spend any principal, right now, most of you are listening. If you had $1 million number, and it doesn't matter if you have 300,000 or 500,000, or if you've got 5 million, it's all the same math. But if you take $1 million, most of you right now are getting 10 to 15,000 from interest and dividends, and that is it. Why? Because typically the portfolios that I see today, 99% of them all look the same. They're only providing about 10 to 15,000 on that number. If you have 500,000, it's half that. Doesn't really matter. The math is all still the same. If you're saying I'm taking out 4 or 5%, my advisor says I can take that out. Well, you're spending principal to come up the difference. What do I mean by that? You're selling shares. Even in an up market, it goes unnoticed for a while, but over time, it's like a cancer. It starts off real small and then it gets a little more malignant. Pretty noteworthy in stage one, stage two, and stage three. It's the same as true as your balance. Because see, you can't avoid not spending your principal. I don't care who said what and how well they made it smooth. If it was a smooth talker or a silver tongue, you are spending principal and you're doing it month by month. Or you can live off the interest and dividends and increase your income and not have to worry about how long your retirement plan will last. We don't know how it's going to end. We want our balance to be there in the end, because typically what rises is healthcare. It's usually in our latter years. Well, and also inflation. Inflation can also impact it, because inflation requires you to take out more. Preserving principal is extremely important. Living off interest and dividends allows you to do that. It's impossible to do that and keep up with inflation if you're selling shares. I don't care how well designed your portfolio is. Morningstar gives you 5-star across the board. I don't care how many stars you got. You're selling principal, no matter how great the portfolio is, whenever the markets turn for the worse, or you're relying on averages, or you're taking out large withdrawals, then you're going to run out of money before you run out of breath. But if you would like to know more about how to increase your income in retirement, which is a great problem to have, and most importantly, something that can make a difference between having a stress-free retirement versus one filled with stress and anxiety, I'm going to get a commission report in your hand called The Importance of Financial Defense. You see, income is defense. It works in 2008. It works in 2022 and 2020 and so forth. And even in the financial crisis, it doesn't really matter where. Income always works. It's much more effective and it keeps being paid to you. Just ask any firm that has any sensible or any common sense will tell you income keeps paying. It does not change. And I like to be able to get this commission report in your hands if you call 888-930-1080. Again, that's 888-930-1080. We will mail this or email it, whichever you prefer. Importance of Defense, 888-930-1080. 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
3: 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And today we're talking about simple questions, how you can arm yourself when you go in and start interviewing for a financial advisor. Because most of us are probably will go and try to get recommendations from our friends or colleagues, or maybe somebody that we work with. You still need to be armed, because you don't want to go down the road and all of a sudden what you thought was supposed to be a good plan didn't work out. Got to keep in mind, everybody is different. Even your friends and family have all had different experiences. They have different amount of resources. They have different types of incomes. May work for them with who they're working with does not and may not work for you. Well, here's a great question I think is extremely important, especially when somebody's using the software to kind of give you a financial plan that probably been through this process. I know there's companies out there that try to get us to buy into these software tools. The problem is they have some policies. And one of them is I can put any kind of average return I want to in there, manipulate that portfolio and making everybody feel really great that everything's going to turn out better than they expect. Well, when you talk to people in reality of what things and then when they experience, I always tell people, go to somebody that retired in 2008. Go to somebody that retired in 2000 and ask them, how did that plan work? And I'm willing to bet you they had the same mindset, somebody in 2000, as somebody does today. Where am I going with that? In 2000, what decade did they just now come through? The 90s and most of the 80s. What did the market do? They went up. It went up like cats and dogs. I mean, it was crazy. I mean, it doesn't matter where you invested your money. You really, to be honest with you, it was wasting money to hire an advisor in this time. Of course, hindsight's 20/20. But everything would have worked out great. But if you stepped into 2000, all you thought of and seen was great bull markets. So it's easy to assume anything. But at the end of the day, it's just like asking the weatherman, what do you think the weather is going to be 2 weeks and 2 days from now when I take a vacation? Well, I hope you don't believe it. I mean, that makes take a jab at it and say, well, it's going to be this, it's going to be that, but don't bank on it. See, when you go forward, nobody really knows. The only rate of return that we cover in our discussions where we meet with people through the retirement risk report is what is reliable, and that is interest and dividends. That's the reason why we focus on interest and dividends, because I can hang my hat on it. I know what I'm going to get. Now the question is, am I going to get any more from growth? Well, we all want growth and income. That means we got to have stocks that pay income to do that, or real estate that pays income, You can also invest that way. It's only two vehicles out there that have growth. Other than that, you're going to be buying income-based instruments. So what is the rate of return? Well, our rate of return is going to be anywhere between 4 and 7%. Now, I said a rate of return, and that's exactly what we're doing for our clients. A rate of return, it comes from interest and dividends. I'm just giving you the percentage of that. Here's what you're getting right now based on our retirement risk report analysis. And then you may be getting one by the time you get done paying the fee. And I'm willing to bet you it's less than that. So you tell me, what kind of rate of return would you want to have when you're in retirement? 1 or 4 to 7%? I'd rather have 4 to 7. Why? Because now I can hang my hat on something, because when I take withdrawals out, I want my income that I'm earning to equal those withdrawals. Because if you think about it for a moment, what I just explained is exactly going right back to the landlord that owns rental property. If they're collecting checks and real estate, if y'all remember in 2006, 7, 8, and both, then we had the financial crisis, real estate bubble. Landlords out there, they had rental property that dropped in value. They wasn't interested in selling the property, and they just ride it out. But what were they still getting? The rent checks. They may have lost a few renters, but I'm just going along with me here because it's the same as true in the liquid world. You can actually generate a return, and a return of 4 to 7%. You pick it, and then that will determine how much income you will get in any market environment. That's extremely crucial. Right now, sure is better than one. But if you're okay with one, then keep going, because you're going to have to sell principal to cover the difference. And one more thing I'm going to cover is, could sequence of returns risk permanently damage my retirement? Go back to that 1%. If you're taking out 4%, you're having to spend 3% because you're only getting one. Because I'm breaking down the formula now. One is that's the dividends that you're getting from that portfolio. And three is what you're actually having to sell to come up with the difference. And if the markets drop 30 or 40%, if we have another recession, which recoveries on those take longer, then I can tell you right now, it will permanently damage your retirement plan. And I start making you have that anxious feeling that you were hoping to avoid going into retirement. Again, sequence of return can be alleviated by focusing on interest and dividends. It's not going to eliminate fluctuations. I didn't say that. Just keep in mind, you are, after all, in the stock market. Now, everybody that comes in here is in the stock market. They're just wanting to know how to win in the stock market. How do you do that? By investing or real. Well, we've came up at the end of our show. We're going to cover another part of this again next week about more questions I think needs to be answered. Not just an off-the-cuff answer. It needs to be very intuitive about everything that you hear. But I want to get a book out there in your hand, Retirement Income Shift, How to Get the Most Mileage Out of Your Money by Utilizing a Renewable Resource Like Income. Bond and bond-like instruments and stocks that pay income is what you will actually learn about. And this book can be yours if you call the show today, first five callers, 888-930-1080. Again, that's 888-930-1080. We'll mail this book out to you if you're one of the first five callers, free, no obligation book, 888-930-1080. I hope you enjoyed the show today. We covered some questions, and again, you can always reach out to us. You would like to get a list of these questions. I think they're very impactful and will help you along your journey of where or who you're going to hire. And with that being said, thank you for listening. We'll be back again next week, and we'll continue this episode on simple questions that you need to be prepared for. Thanks for listening. We'll see you back next week.
2: 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We will be back again next week at this same time for another Retirement Income Source.

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6: Missions continue. I'm Paul Stevens, Fox News. U.S. carrying out more attacks in a seventh straight day, according to CENTCOM, against Iran.
7: The U.S. has hit roads and bridges around Bandar Abbas, a strategic port city near the Strait of Hormuz. Their aim is to isolate the IRGC from resupplying. CENTCOM touted the destruction of one observation tower in particular, which they say significantly weakens the IRGC's ability to coordinate attacks on ships. The U.S. is denying Iran's claim that it's hitting civilian infrastructure, arguing it's been striking military targets with one goal in mind. On the other hand, the U.S. says Iran has been the bad actor, carrying out these attacks on civilian ships and damaging a water desalination plant in Kuwait. Iran is refusing to back down, carrying out retaliatory attacks on U.S. targets in the Gulf region.
6: And that's Fox's Madeline Rivera. Showers expected to clear up some lingering Canadian wildfire smoke today and over the weekend in the mid-Atlantic.
8: Earlier in the week, we saw most of the really heavy smoke around Chicago, Detroit, up into Milwaukee. As of this morning, that is pushed to the east. Pittsburgh, an area where you're seeing really intense smoke. And actually, most of that smoke now in Pennsylvania, West Virginia, those were the highest numbers on the board. Those are significantly lower than they were a couple of days ago, back across Wisconsin, back across Minnesota. But that's smoke's going to continue to move into New England. So if you're in front of this rain, expect the smoke to get worse through the day until the rain ultimately does clear it up. Then a true cold front back behind that. So more in the evening hours, that could bring some severe weather, but it's going to bring some heavy rain, and that will finally knock some of this smoke out of the air. That could be severe, isolated risk of tornadoes.
6: And that's Fox Weather's Adam Klotz. 8 people killed, more than 60 hurt in Russia by an overnight Ukraine drone attack aiming to undermine Moscow's war effort. 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
9: Here is your LEX 18 storm tracker forecast. Our Saturday will hold scattered showers and storms through this afternoon and then again tonight with a cold front. Some of the wind may be strong and rain heavy. Highs will climb to the upper 80s and feel like the low 90s. Tonight, lows drop to the low 70s. On Sunday, we're mostly dry, but there's still a slight chance for a shower or two. Highs will stay in the upper 80s. I'm meteorologist Emily McKinney on Lexington's news, traffic, and weather station, 97.3 FM, WVLK.
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17: Welcome back to the Barbecue Radio Network. I'm Freddie Bell, and today we're spending time with Jonathan Biak. And the name of the company is Just North of Memphis Barbecue. Thanks for joining us. And I've got to ask you, first of all, John, tell me the origin of the name Just North of Memphis Barbecue.
18: Absolutely. Well, it kind of ties to your background a little bit, Freddie, based on what I just heard is dear friend of Christy and mine is Chef Eric Simpson, and he's down in Kansas City with his family. And he used to be the executive chef at Hazeltine Country Club in Minneapolis. Mm-hmm. And when he was, we invited him to come out to our place one day, and we went and took a little look at this defunct pizza joint that we thought, well, maybe we could make this little place a barbecue joint. We got out there and we thought, yeah, we could do this, but what the heck are we going to call it? You know, what's the name of it going to be? And Chef Eric, he piped up and says, well, I got a little section on my menu right now at Hazeltine called a little bit north of Memphis. And so that percolated for a while. And, you know, about a year later, Just North of Memphis Barbecue was born.
17: Oh, my goodness. I mean, just so basic, but so innocent and really interesting. Now, you're in the business with your wife, Christy. Tell us a little bit about the two of you. How did you meet? I'm taking you way back.
18: Yes. Yeah, so I told you that I spent my high school years in Indiana. But before that, my dad, I was born in Minnesota, and Christy's a Minnesota girl. through and through. Mm-hmm. My dad got a wild hair when I turned the age of five in 1969 and moved our family from Belle Plaine, Minnesota, down to Nashville, Tennessee. And Nashville was just 4 hours up the road, as you know, from Memphis. And Memphis had been the home for many years of my mother's sister. And she was married to a guy named John Willingham. And Marge, my Aunt Margie and Uncle John lived in Memphis for 60 years. I still have three girl cousins there. The Willingham name is pretty famous in the world of barbecue. Uncle John passed away a few years ago, and my Aunt Margie, bless her soul, just passed away this last April. And she was my mother's sister. So we would spend a lot of time, once we moved to Nashville, we'd take our little family trips, you know, down to Memphis, and they would come up to Nashville and visit. But my aunt and uncle had several barbecue restaurants in Memphis. And so the answer to your question is we got into barbecue through family, which is probably fairly common.
17: Wow. So who caught the barbecue bug first, you or Christy?
18: We caught it together.
17: Together.
18: I caught it a little bit more than she did. And I think she would agree. In 1992, after a very long, probably 15 years, basically getting the sport of barbecue started for what it is today, my uncle was invited to come up to the very first Twin Cities Rib Fest in 1992. And I had moved back to Minnesota, I'd gone to college. I was in the corporate world at that time. Christy and I had gotten married, and he invited several of us Minnesota kinfolk to come down and help out at this big Rib Fest. And it was what they had it. I don't know if you remember it, but they had it on what was Block E, right across the street from the Target Center, where the Mayo Sports Health Facility is today.
17: Yes.
18: And that's where they had this thing. And we went down there, and Christy and I, we rubbed ribs, we cooked ribs, we cut ribs, we sold ribs, we washed pans for four straight days, Freddie. And we watched people come down there. It was a free event, okay? And they had the likes of Pat Benatar and 38 Special, and these concerts were free, and the place was packed. But people would come down from the office towers on Thursday and Friday for lunch. So if they came down Thursday, well, then they brought their coworkers on Friday. And guess what? They brought their family on Saturday, and they brought their neighbors on Sunday. I watched people come back 4 days in a row, and I'm not kidding you. So Paul Majors got up on stage on Sunday afternoon to give the awards, the former Care 11 TV anchor. And he got up on stage, and Paul said, you know, before I give out the coveted first place People's Choice Award, I have to let you know, and I got to back up for 1 second. Everybody that walked into that event walked in through the same entrance under a 20 by 20 tent. And under that tent were 55 gallon barrels. And that's where you dropped your paper ballot when you left the event, mm-hmm. voting for whose ribs you liked the best. And everybody got that paper ballot. You could go to each of the 13 teams, Freddie, and buy a rib for a dollar if you wanted to stand in line long enough. Okay. So you get a full rack of ribs for $13. Actually, it was a baker's rib because there's only 12 bones in a good rack of ribs, right?
17: Right.
18: So you could get 13 bones. And so Paul Majors gets up on stage. I'd walk out. I maybe would get a short break in the afternoon, you know, 2-3 o'clock. I'd walk out just to clear my head from what was going on during the lunch hour. And these drums were full of these paper ballots.
17: Yes.
18: Okay. It's etched in my brain there, you know, and so Paul Majors gets up on stage and he says, folks, before I give out the coveted first place People's Choice Award, I have to let you know that there's one team here that's taken more votes than all other 12 teams combined. And that's Willingham's Barbecue from Memphis, Tennessee.
17: Oh, my God.
18: That was the baptism right then and there. It was the shot that rang out past my ear. And I said, wow. And what really made it special was I got to meet people from all over the Twin Cities metro, probably all over Minnesota and Western Wisconsin that came to this thing. And I might see them 2-3 days in a row, and I'd see them visiting with other people in line. And, you know, it was just pretty super cool to see, you know, what some good food can really do to people.
17: Mm. What did you see it do to people?
18: I saw them come together. Okay. It dawned on me why, in 1992, when I saw all these people coming for these ribs, you know, and then bring in their friends and meeting people in line, standing in line that they'd never met in their life and having a great conversation and maybe staying connected for the rest of their lives. I don't know. I'm like, okay, I can do this and have a lot of fun doing it. So that percolated, you know, for another 10, 12 years while I stayed in the corporate world. And then got into negotiations with my aunt and uncle as far as, okay, how can I help carry on your legacy and carry on this idea of what you have that's so special? And in 2005, I jumped off the corporate bandwagon and made barbecue mine and Christie's. And she has been 100%, 110% supportive ever since. So it was in 1992 that it all kind of happened.
17: Incredible. Everybody, we're talking with John Biak of just north of Memphis Barbecue. And when we come back, I've got to talk to you about the barbecue itself and just how the lessons, and you've talked about one, but I want to know more about the lessons that you've learned along the way. And if you're up to it, we'd love to delve into that, John. And you're listening to the Barbecue Radio Network. I'm Freddie Bell, and we'll be right back.
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17: He is the heart and soul of just north of Memphis Barbecue. He and his wife, Christy, are into this enterprise together. I'm curious. I want to go back to when you were 11 years old, but before we get there, I want to talk about you and Christy. You know, most couples would not choose to spend their weekends under pressure, like in competition barbecue, losing sleep and in front of a hot smoker, staying up all night long. What makes your partnership work?
18: Oh, I tell you, her patience and her love, first and foremost, you know, she's taught me so much about that. I think everybody wants to eat our ribs, you know, and unfortunately, she can cook ribs just as good as I can, and brisket or pork for that matter. But I think everybody just wants to get to my ribs so that they can get to Christy, because she's the real prize. And she is just a wonderful lady, and she has been by my side doing this with me. In fact, as we speak, she's getting ready to go to cater a wedding. So she's doing it right now. And but she's just a super special gal.
17: You just mentioned she's going to cater a wedding. So how do you divide the responsibilities during a competition?
18: Well, not too much different than a restaurant brick and mortar would do. She's the front of the house. I'm the back of the house, in a nutshell. She can do that, that customer service and that, you know, taking care of the judges and making things. Well, let me put it to you this way. Christy makes all things look beautiful. And that's just her, that is her number one primary gift that God gave her. Is she can make, we have a beautiful home, we have a beautiful family. And so she's front of the house, I'm back of the house.
17: All right. So if you were to think about it a little bit, because both of you are so good at being pit masters, who's more competitive, John, you or Christy? And you can say this because good. She's not with us right now.
18: Yeah. That's really good. I'd have to think about that, Freddie. I'm going to give it to her primarily because she grew up a little bit more of an athlete than I actually did. I probably have a lot of internal competition, always trying to tweak things and make things better and that kind of thing. But she's got a pretty competitive streak. In fact, and I'm kind of jumping ahead here, Freddie.
17: Yeah.
18: We've talked about just north of Memphis. Why is it just north of Memphis? Well, it's because our roots are in Memphis with my aunt and uncle, which I mentioned. But the dry rub seasoning is a 60-year-old family recipe that was concocted in my Aunt Margie and Uncle John's kitchen down in Memphis. And that dry rub seasoning is all I've ever put on our ribs, brisket, pork, chicken, you name it. And that's all we use, and it still comes from Memphis today. So that's one component. The second component is the smokers that we use, Freddie. They were invented and built by my Uncle John and his brother down in Memphis. They were the very first patented barbecue cooker in the world, okay? And it was called the Wham Turbo Cooker. I tried sending you an email with a video of it that I've got some pork butts and ribs in right now at the kitchen.
17: Mm-hmm.
18: So if you get a chance to look at that. So those are the two reasons, and I might be getting off track here a little bit, but those are the two reasons that, I guess there's three there. Family being number one, the dry rub, and the smokers. Those are the three reasons Memphis is in our name here in Minnesota.
17: So let's wind this back a little bit. You've talked to me earlier about when you were 11 years old and your father is a minister and you walk back through the house and there's this smoke billowing out. Can you pick up the story from there?
18: Yes. So, my uncle always says people buy with their noses. Well, before I even saw that smoke, Freddie, I smelled it. And I was like, oh, that smells so good. And we go back onto their carport. And he lifts the lid of this thing that looked like an egg. And I saw the most beautiful ham I've ever seen. And he proceeded to, I said, what is this thing? He says, well, this is a ceramic egg cooker. The technology came from Japan. And there's this guy here in the United States that wants to start building these things here in the United States. And this is back in the early to mid 70s. And lo and behold, what this thing became was the prototype for the green egg. And this was had come from the guy that invented the green egg. So that I was one of the few lucky people that got to eat something off of one of the very first green eggs ever made. Except the crazy thing is it was gray. It wasn't even green yet. So that was all probably part of the branding.
17: So does that follow you today in your competition?
18: No, it doesn't. We've got, it doesn't, no.
17: It doesn't, okay.
18: I mean, other than the fact that, the memory, the story, and something that smelled so good, tastes good, so good. I mean, that obviously parlays into the whole sport of barbecue. Taste, yes. Tenderness, and appearance, right? It's in my DNA because I saw it, I tasted it, and I smelled it.
17: And that was the spark that got you going, so to speak. I want to go back to you.
18: It was one of them, for sure. It was one of them.
17: I'm going to go back to you and Christy just for a second. In the throes of competition, have there ever been moments you've gone through this whole competitive weekend, and then has the stress of competition ever followed you home? And if it did, how did it show up?
18: Well, I think it shows up like we've got a big competition next week that we're going into here in the Twin Cities at the Great Midwest Rib Fest at Mystic Lake Casino. And I would say it's beforehand, Freddie. It's not after, it's me kind of stressing out, if you will, just trying to make sure, like I said, all those T's and I's are crossed, and I need her help. To keep my thoughts organized and all of that. Like she had to chase me out of the kitchen to get on the podcast with you, because she's my focus. And but otherwise, thank the Lord, there is this thing called forgiveness.
17: Oh, my gosh. So, John, what's the biggest advantage then of competing as a husband and wife team? And I'll preface that by saying, is there an advantage if there is one?
18: Oh, I think there is. I definitely think there is. And I think we've got the track record to prove it. I think that was part of what made my aunt and uncle so special was, you know, my uncle and aunt were the barbecue team, and Christy and I are the barbecue team. And then our adjunct members are our four children. But I'd say, you know, her gifts, what she brings to the table, and the little bit that I can bring to the table. When you put that together, Freddie, it's somewhat unstoppable. You know, I'm not bragging. My uncle always said, if you can do it, it ain't bragging.
17: I hear you.
18: So, you know, we came out with Sweet Christie's sauce back in 2012. It's our own recipe, our own formula. I worked on it for literally 7 years. Up until then, we were using my aunt and uncle's sauce on along with that dry rub. Still use the dry rub. But the sauce is our own, and it took me 7 years, and then I couldn't come up with a name for it. And, at the time we were renting this little commercial kitchen from this lady, I went to her and I said, what am I going to call this sauce? I was having it bottled, and Freddie, she said, John, stop overthinking it. Just call it Sweet Christie's. And so we went out to our first competition in 2012 in Columbus, Ohio, and we won best sauce with that brand new sauce.
17: That's incredible.
18: And we have not looked back.
17: Talk about a tie that binds. Everyone, we're talking to John Biak of just north of Memphis Barbecue. And when we come back, I want to talk about the barbecue itself, John, just how it got that that specialness. You talked about the rub. You talked about Christie's sauce. But I'm going to delve more into that when we come back. As you keep listening to the Barbecue Radio Network, I'm Freddie Bell.
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9: Not all screen time is created equal, and a new study out of Sweden is helping us understand this even better. So researchers followed more than 20,000 people over nearly two decades and determined that passive screen time, like sitting on the couch and watching television, raised someone's risk of dementia. But if they did something active, like reading, puzzles, or interacting with other people, this same group of people saw their risk of dementia drop. Just like you gotta put the work in to keep your body in shape as you age, you basically have to do the same thing with your brain. A couple things I have found to help: working to learn something new every day, whatever it might be, challenging yourself in some way every day, and really importantly, staying socially active. Some days that means meeting friends in person. Other days, maybe an email, a text, or a phone call. Just stay engaged. I'm Dr. Sanjay Gupta, helping you live a better life.
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17: We're back on the Barbecue Radio Network. I'm Freddie Bell, and I'm joined by John Biak of Just North of Memphis Barbecue. That's the name of the company, folks. And how can our listeners find more about you, John? 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
18: Well, thank you for asking, Freddie. 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So this stands for justnorthofmemphis.com. Or they can Google us, you know, Just North of Memphis. The website will pop up. And then we would invite everyone to join our social media, Facebook, Instagram. Those are our primary two. And, you know, keep track of us that way.
17: We talked about early about all these people with majors, the sports, the news anchor, and you're dropping in the slips, and your name is coming up time and time again. Is that when you realize that you could compete with the best of them in barbecue and competition?
18: Well, I hate to keep digressing, but my uncle, you're from Kansas City, right?
17: Yes.
18: Well, you know the American Royal. My uncle is the only barbecue pit master to ever have won the Grand Champion Award on the invitational side and the open side in the same year.
17: Oh, my gosh.
18: Okay.
17: Okay.
18: And in the invitational, it's like 100 teams that are invited. They qualified, right? On the open side, it's like 400 teams, and it can be you, me, and anybody else. And he won Grand Champion at both. And the other thing that he did is he took first place brisket on both. And it's because of that dry rub and the smoker that we use.
17: Tell me about the dry rub.
18: So there's 22 ingredients. I can't tell you what's in it.
17: Oh, come on.
18: But there's 22 ingredients, which makes it very complex, because I would tell you that most dry rubs are far simpler than that. I'd say the key ingredient in my aunt and uncle's dry rub is dried vinegar.
17: Okay. Dried vinegar.
18: What that does for the protein is it opens, you put that dry rub on and that opens up the pores of the meat so that the flavors from the rest of the ingredients will penetrate and absorb deeper into the protein. Okay. And so I'm not a food chemist by any stretch of the imagination, but that's what I was told.
17: It sounds like you're deep into the science of this.
18: No, I've just been cooking with it for darn near 40 years of my life. So then, it'll make everything if my Aunt Margie handed you a bottle of it, and we'd love for people to order it off our website, she would tell you, Freddie, this will make everything you cook taste better.
17: Mm-hmm. So it's how would you describe it as a vinegar-based taste, or a sweet taste, or a fiery taste, or maybe a savory type taste? What is it like?
18: I would say three of those four. The one that I would leave out is fiery. It's not spicy. But it's full of flavor. It makes the meats and foods that you cook. I mean, you can saute mushrooms and olive oil on a saute pan, and it set those next to your nice steak, and it just adds a whole nother element. All you did was saute, you know, with the dry rub seasoning. My kids love it on salmon. Our Christmas Eve tradition is three ingredients. It's the seasoning, the dry rub, fresh shrimp, and butter. And you bake that in the oven for 14, 15 minutes. You slice up a fresh loaf of French bread. Take that pan out of the oven with those shrimp baked up with the dry rub on it. The butter's melted down into the shrimp. And what takes it over the top, Freddie, is when you tear that piece of French bread and you dip it down in the butter juices and the seasoning while you're peeling and eating the shrimp. Mm-hmm. It's so good. But it's all I've ever put on a rack of ribs.
17: Wow.
18: I've never put anything else. I've never tried anybody else's rub. I don't need to. It is very a very special thing to have in our quiver.
17: So clearly sauce is on the side, and you've got in your wife's name, Christie's sauce. Tell me about the sauce.
18: You are talking our language, Freddie, when you say it's on the side. That's kind of the Memphis mystique when it comes to barbecue. Even though, as you know, you can go into barbecue joints down there and 50% of them got the rib sauce and 50% don't.
17: Yes.
18: My uncle always said barbecue sauce was invented to cover up mistakes of bad barbecue. So yes, our sauces are served on the side.
17: Mm-hmm.
18: Customers can choose which flavor they want. We have three to choose from. We got Sweet Christie's, which is the first one. Then everybody started asking us for something that's a little spicier, hotter. So we came out with Christie's Mischief. Now, what I'll tell you there, if you try both of those, Freddie, you get both sides of Christie's personality.
17: Ah.
18: Okay? And then a couple of years later, a friend of mine, another chef, Chef Paul Russett, he went down to work in South Carolina, actually during COVID. And he got a little hiatus one weekend, and he went out into the central part of the state of South Carolina. And he sent me a picture of a beautiful pulled pork sandwich from Sweetman's Barbecue. Never been there, want to go there. But next to his sandwich was a bottle of their mustard barbecue sauce.
17: Mm.
18: And I said, would you please bring me back a bottle of that barbecue sauce? And he did. Brought it back to Minnesota. I made myself a pulled pork sandwich with Sweetman's barbecue mustard sauce on it. Sent that picture back down to Chef Eric down in Kansas City, who I mentioned earlier. And he sent me back a message that said, John, you need a mustard-based barbecue sauce. And so... now we got Christie's Gold. So we took Christie's Mischief. I did research on it before I came out with it.
17: Yes.
18: And found out what all those key ingredients in a South Carolina mustard sauce is. And, well, I had most of them already in Christie's Mischief. And all I had to do was add mustard and a little bit of honey. And then we got Christie's Gold. So those are our three sauces. If you don't mind, I'll tell you the craziest thing is we compete in the largest barbecue event in the world every Labor Day weekend. We drive 1,800 miles to Reno, Nevada for the Best of the West Rib Cook-Off. And we compete against 21, 22, 23 other of the best barbecue teams in the country or world. And in 2022, we go out there and we compete. And we're at the awards on Monday afternoon. This is Labor Day Monday. And we're sitting there at the table, and all of a sudden the awards start, and they said, we're going to give out the best sauce award. And they announce, just north of Memphis wins best sauce. I jumped out of my chair. Christy jumped out of her chair. We had no idea. We're walking up. She's 2 feet in front of me. We're walking up to the stage to claim our trophy. And I said, Christy, which one won? We got three. She turns over her left shoulder and she says, John, I mixed them all three together. They all won. I'm like, you did what? Like, you did. This is no lie. Nobody knew she did this. And when I talk about her making all things beautiful and running the front of the house, this is what she does.
17: Oh my God.
18: And so if you buy all three of our sauces and you mix them together, you're going to win first place in your next barbecue competition for best sauce.
17: Thank you for that tip, everybody. We're talking with John Biak of Just North of Memphis Barbecue. And looking back now, John, with that story, what would you tell your younger version of yourself if you were starting out again? Or what would be the tip to would-be pitmasters, backyarders, that they can take with them and live on that for a long time?
18: That's a great question. So many lessons learned over these we've been doing this full time. This is our 23rd year competing and cooking barbecue. That's all we do. We don't do Italian. We don't do anything else. You know, I don't know what the right answer to your question is, Freddie. Stick to what you know, be honest and truthful, stay consistent. Like my friend Tuffy Stone says, one of the world champion pit masters, he gives credit to my uncle. If you're serious about cooking barbecue, the best way to get that good flavor into that meat, is to have a clean burning fire. You don't want a lot of smoldering going on. You want that wood to be burning nice and clean, or that charcoal or those pellets, whatever it is. I guess that's my pro tip, if you will, in terms of how you're going to get good world champion barbecue.
17: That makes a lot of sense. Hey, John, when we come back, let's talk more about competition barbecue and what separates the good from the great, and what backyarders can learn from championship pitmasters like you and Christy. Is that okay?
18: Yes, sir.
17: All right. And you're listening to the Barbecue Radio Network. I'm Freddie Bell. We'll be right back.
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2: We have the pleasure of talking with John Biak, just north of Memphis Barbecue. 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
2: All right, Facebook and Instagram. And if you got questions, you can also text me this morning or text me this evening, 612-405-6914. John, how has competition barbecue, I talked about how it impacted you and Christy, but how has competition barbecue changed since you first started? What are the big differences that you see?
3: Well, the main thing I think I've seen over the last 20, 30 years is just the advancement of technology, just like we see in all the other industries, automotive, what have you. And so the equipment that people have to choose from now is far advanced from when I got started. That's the big thing. Now there's, you really got to do your research in terms of what you're looking for in terms of a grill, smoker, that type of thing.
2: What trends are you seeing?
3: Well, I'd say, even though I don't use them, you've got all these Bluetooth and Wi-Fi tools now available to us. Mm-hmm. I'm lucky enough to have smokers that I've worked with for all these years that, I can just look at them and tell how they're doing. But, I should be using those digital thermometers that you can put into the meat and hook up to your Bluetooth and Wi-Fi so that I could get an extra hour of sleep at night.
2: I was going to ask you, so you don't use a thermometer?
3: Oh, I use a thermometer, but I'm old school. I'm still using the digital probe thermometer that I got to stick in the meat, When it comes to a rack of ribs, and I probably cook somewhere, and I'm not bragging, I probably cook between 15 and 20,000 racks a year now.
2: Oh my gosh.
3: I would say I very rarely stick a thermometer in ribs just because I can look at them and tell, with the meat pulling off the bone, the color, are they still dripping,

0: I am privileged to the fact that I don't have to wrap my barbecue, because the style smoker that we use has a water pond in the bottom of it, and I'm typically cooking Freddy anywhere from smallest load of ribs I cook is probably around 18 racks,
1: Oh
0: and
1: my
0: usually on
1: gosh.
0: average I'm cooking 36 racks of ribs. But if I fire up and load up all our six, seven smokers, seven or eight smokers that we have, I can cook 700 racks of ribs at a time.
1: That's incredible. Do you have a favorite wood or pellet? What do you use?
0: Well, it sticks with our name, Freddie, just north of Memphis. And this is, I do a barbecue class every now and then. And the reason, there's different flavor profiles in the barbecue belt is because of what people 150, 200 years ago had to use for ingredients, right? And so you go out to the Carolinas, North Carolina specifically, you might be seeing people smoking with a little bit more applewood. You go down to Texas, obviously everybody knows mesquite, but you come down to our neck of the woods, where we're from, and Eastern Tennessee or Western Tennessee, I'm sorry, and it's you got hickory and oak. So we, to answer your question, long answer, we cook with hickory and oak.
1: Wow. Are there yet some goals that you're looking to accomplish in your business? You say you were doing this full time, this is all you do. What are some goals that are still out there for Just North of Memphis Barbecue?
0: I'd say the number one goal that I have, and it's a personal goal, is, I watched how hard, and Christy and I both watched how hard my aunt and uncle worked to build their small family business of barbecue down in Memphis. And we didn't want to see that die. We wanted to see it carry on. And so that's why we got ourselves, probably the number one reason we got involved. And I would hope that someday, somebody, maybe one of our four kids, or maybe all of them, want to keep it going. It's just, that's probably the number one thing.
1: Let's lean more into legacy. What do you are you seeing signs that the children are getting ready to get into it? Is there one who's showing more promise than the other?
0: And they're all pretty equal. They're all going to be at the Mystic Lake Rib Fest next weekend for the competition. They're all going to have their sleeves rolled up and helping out every way they can. And so they've all been pretty equal, and they're all pretty good cooks in their own right. So I could see any one of them, but it'd be a father's dream if all of them had a part of it.
1: I agree.
0: It's a big enough world out there that they all could if they wanted to, but in time. Timing is everything, right?
1: There is room for everyone. I'm wondering, it's interesting hearing your legacy, hearing your thoughts for the future. What has barbecue, John, given you personally that you never expected when you first started?
0: Just the amount of relationships and great people that I've met all over this country. We've cooked barbecue on Huntington Beach, California. We've cooked barbecue on City Hall Plaza in Boston. We've cooked barbecue at the Air Force Base in Minot, North Dakota, and at the NASCAR track in Homestead, Florida, south of Miami, and just about 30 states all in between those four spots.
1: Wow.
0: So you imagine how many people I've had the privilege of meeting and getting to know. And, at these competitions, we did these competitions year after year after year, primarily before COVID. Back in 2013, Michael or Freddie, we did 32 competitions. Okay, there's only 11 weeks in the summer.
1: Yes.
0: We were all over the country those few years before COVID. And when we'd see people in our little town of Annandale here, they'd say, "Well, where are you off to this week?" They just knew us as the barbecue traveling family. And it's the relationships. And so we'd go to these towns, Lincoln, Nebraska, St. Louis, Indianapolis, Boston, like I said. And we'd go there year after year after year, 7, 8, 9, 10 years in a row. And after year two or three, we had ourselves a little extended family in every one of those cities, every one of those towns. And we still are in touch with those people today. We talk to them every now and then, and that's been the blessing of all of this,
1: Even though you may choose to, but are your relationships so deep that you don't even have to rent or schedule a reservation at a hotel? Are they that deep that you can just stay with anyone you want?
0: We probably could. I think the invitations are open, and we've heard that many times. But we don't want to impose. And you know, when you're in a competition, the hours are pretty short in terms of the amount of sleep you get. And so Christy requires two things, a good bed and a good shower.
1: Smart lady.
0: And privacy, you know. So we make sure Christy's got a good pillow and a nice bed to sleep in. And so we I'm sure the invitations are there, but we generally stay in hotels.
1: Do you have a final thought for our audiences listening across the country from Hawaii all the way back across that they can take with us and remember John and Just North of Memphis Barbecue?
0: Well, I think, you know, just have fun with barbecue. You know, I have one of my favorite phrases is all good things take time. And that's one of the things that I think dedicate yourself to the sport of barbecue. Get your family involved with it. Maybe your friends, your neighbors. And it can be a great thing to build relationships with people. And you're, you know, producing some really, really great food. Anybody can do barbecue. It doesn't matter your age, your race, your creed, your religion. Anybody can cook barbecue. And it's just something that is kind of universal. And it's fun to talk to people about it. If you gave out your cell phone earlier, people are welcome to reach out to me. I'll give you my number. It's 612-306-1432. If anybody has questions about barbecue or any of our products, they're welcome to get a hold of me.
1: John, I got to tell you, it's been a real slice talking with you today about Just North of Memphis Barbecue and your philosophy. I wanted to talk to you about smokers and turn-in boxes, but just hearing your fabulous story itself, I hope and I know that it's touched a lot of people the way it's touched me. Thank you so much for joining us on the Barbecue Radio Network.
0: Freddie, thank you very much. Maybe we can touch on those things if you want to give us another time down the road.
1: Well, if you don't want to come back, I'm going to wonder why not. Come on, man. We got to have you back on the show.
0: Absolutely. 100%.
1: Right. He's John Biak of the Just North of Memphis Barbecue. I'm Freddie Bell. We're out of time, but no matter what you do, make sure you not only smoke, but take time out to dance. Goodbye, everybody.
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13: Missions continue. I'm Paul Stevens, Fox News. U.S. carrying out more attacks in a seventh straight day, according to CENTCOM, against Iran.
14: The U.S. has hit roads and bridges around Bandar Abbas, a strategic port city near the Strait of Hormuz. Their aim is to isolate the IRGC from resupplying. CENTCOM touted the destruction of one observation tower in particular, which they say significantly weakens the IRGC's ability to coordinate attacks on ships. The U.S. is denying Iran's claim that it's hitting civilian infrastructure, arguing it's been striking military targets with one goal in mind. On the other hand, the U.S. says Iran has been the bad actor, carrying out these attacks on civilian ships and damaging a water desalination plant in Kuwait. Iran is refusing to back down, carrying out retaliatory attacks on U.S. targets in the Gulf region.
13: And that's Fox's Madeline Rivera. Showers expected to clear up some lingering Canadian wildfire smoke today and over the weekend in the mid-Atlantic.
15: Earlier in the week, we saw most of the really heavy smoke around Chicago, Detroit, up into Milwaukee. As of this morning, that has pushed to the east. Pittsburgh, an area where you're seeing really intense smoke. And actually, most of that smoke now in Pennsylvania, West Virginia, those were the highest numbers on the board. Those are significantly lower than they were a couple of days ago, back across Wisconsin, back across Minnesota. But that's smoke's going to continue to move into New England. So if you're in front of this rain, expect the smoke to get worse through the day until the rain ultimately does clear it up. Then a true cold front back behind that. So more in the evening hours, that could bring some severe weather, but it's going to bring some heavy rain, and that will finally knock some of this smoke out of the air. That could be severe, isolated risk of tornadoes.
13: And that's Fox Weather's Adam Klotz. 8 people killed, more than 60 hurt in Russia by an overnight Ukraine drone attack aiming to undermine Moscow's war effort. 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
16: Here is your LAX 18 storm tracker forecast. Our Saturday will hold scattered showers and storms through this afternoon and then again tonight with a cold front. Some of the wind may be strong and rain heavy. Highs will climb to the upper 80s and feel like the low 90s. Tonight, lows drop to the low 70s. On Sunday, we're mostly dry, but there's still a slight chance for a shower or two. Highs will stay in the upper 80s. I'm meteorologist Emily McKinney on Lexington's news, traffic, and weather station, 97.3 FM, WVLK.
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31: Greetings, pet lovers. I'm your host, pet trendologist Charlotte Reed, and I welcome our listeners who tune in each week from around the globe. Financially and socially, police shootings damage community relations during a time of high scrutiny over police force, fuel criticism regarding police militarization, and cost taxpayers major sums in lawsuits. Today's show focuses on a Bernedoodle named Jameson Marseille, who was fatally shot twice by Los Angeles Police Department officers and Canoga Park during what has become known as Nick's Night, The dog's owner, Marie Marsai, was inside her apartment passionately celebrating the New York Knicks NBA Finals championship victory. A neighbor mistook her joyous screams for domestic disturbance and called the police. When the LAPD officer arrived to perform a welfare check, they demanded Marsai secure her dog. As she opened the door, the large, non-aggressive dog slipped past her legs into the hallway to investigate. According to Marsai, Jameson was not barking or growling, but officers claim the dog charged at them and opened fire within seconds. The heartbreaking aftermath showing Marsai sobbing over her deceased dog wearing a Knicks shirt quickly went viral on social media. This case carries profound importance because it highlights critical systematic flaws regarding police use of force against domestic animals and the necessity of law enforcement de-escalation training. Activists and community members argue that the officers bypassed less lethal alternatives and reacted with immediate lethal panic rather than assessing the dog's true intent. The resulting public outrage forced the LAPD to release body camera footage within days and drew the attention of Los Angeles Mayor Karen Bass, who called for a transparent investigation and an officer review of the city policies regarding police encounters with animals. By elevating canine lethal force to a mainstream conversation, Jameson's death has galvanized a legal battle and sparked calls for a nonprofit organization dedicated to reform, making it a pivotal test case for transparency, accountability, and the legal evaluation of pets in the justice system. Now it's time for the show rundown for the best in pet talk radio. This week on the Pet Buzz, I'm talking with Duquesne University's Anne-Marie Chavone, who speaks about when Fourth Amendment rights intersect with animal law.
0: Two.
31: Retired Police Lieutenant Dr. Dan Crosby calls for better trained police officers so that when it comes to situations with dogs, there is unnecessary lethal force.
0: One.
31: And today we're diving into a heartbreaking and deeply troubling story that has sparked national outrage and a federal civil rights lawsuit. Joining us is Chris Green, the executive director of the Animal Legal Defense Fund, to discuss the tragic death of Jameson Marsai. Jameson, a beloved family dog, was shot and killed by an LAPD officer doing a routine wellness check amidst the celebration of the New York Knicks' recent championship win. This devastating incident, captured on viral body camera footage, has reunited a critical national conversation about law enforcement's use of force against companion animals. Chris, thank you so much for being here to help us unpack the legal battle for accountability and what this means for pet owners everywhere.
1: Hi there. How are you doing?
31: I'm good. Chris, how many dogs generally you think are killed every year by the police?
1: The U.S. Department of Justice has estimated that there's 10,000 dogs killed per year by police in the United States.
31: The Animal Legal Defense Fund frequently addresses the use of force by law enforcement. So what do you think is the biggest problem?
1: The biggest problem is just a lack of training. And we've seen that in the improvements that have happened in some of the cities that were the worst. So during a recent 9-year period, police in Milwaukee shot 434 dogs during a 9-year period. That's basically a dog killed by police every single week for nearly a decade. And Chicago had very big problems with shooting dogs themselves. But each of those places instituted training, which drastically reduced their numbers. Chicago received a 67% drop in the number of police officers shooting dogs after it instituted comprehensive animal encounter training, along with updated policies and procedures. And the similar thing happened in Buffalo as well. After training was implemented in 2015, they went from shooting 34 dogs in 2011 to only one in 2015.
31: And you guys are at the forefront on a lot of these issues. How are you working with police departments? Are you putting legislative pressure? Are you directly working with them?
1: All of the above. So it's great that some places have really been at the forefront of providing good training and holding officers accountable. There's an officer named Scott Sargent. He oversees all use of force in Los Angeles for LAPD, and he has a whole list of questions that he goes through when he analyzes these shootings, like was there preparation in advance, if it's a warrant. So there's a lot we can do there working with police departments, but you can't really just rely upon that. So legislation is really the answer. Back in 2015, when I was ALDF's legislative director, I worked to get legislation passed. Colorado was the first state in the country to pass comprehensive animal encounter police training. It passed unanimously in both chambers in the Colorado State House. Following that, we did the same thing in Texas in 2015 and passed a mandatory training law. And again, you saw immediate results. The number of dogs shot by Texas police fell from 281 in 2014 to only 17 shot in 2019 after this legislation was passed.
31: Does the LAPD have specific protocols for encounters with animals?
1: They do. Most often when officers are going to a house, it's to serve a warrant. So they know in advance that they're going to be going there. So they are required to check and see if there's a dog present. And if there is a dog present, they're supposed to show what their plan is to deal with that dog. These are all the things that are analyzed when they look back at one of these shootings, and they do hold officers accountable. One of the seminal cases involving this was another California case in 2005 involving the Hells Angels of San Jose. They end up with a $2 million settlement over the police, both the county and the city there, were executing a multi-site warrant looking for a videotape of someone being beaten outside of a bar. And they knew that there were dogs there, and they had no plan. And then they shot these four dogs. And so the Hells Angels got $2 million for that because there was no plan.
31: When they released the Jameson video, it was edited. The police knock on the door. They want to check on the woman. They tell her, please, ma'am, secure your dog. And that's typical. Okay, sure. So she puts the dog in a house and the dog slips out. But the dog came out before and he wasn't lunging for the police. So what of that encounter would constitute a threat of justifying deadly force?
1: In this case, they do express concern over being bitten by the dog. But again, the legal standards here are pretty clear. One of the main cases in 2008 in the Seventh Circuit said, quote, the use of deadly force against a household pet is reasonable only if the pet poses an immediate danger and the use of force is unavoidable. And so what they do in these trainings, they show you all these different things you can do other than using your gun. Literally, often just stamping your foot. Fire extinguishers are the ultimate dog paralyzer. Every one of their senses, taste, sound, sight, physical sensation, all just get overwhelmed. We help with some of the lawsuits that happen. And so there is a little 13-pound deaf and blind Shih Tzu in Sturgeon, Missouri, that was shot and killed by a police officer. The dog had gotten loose, so she called the police because the police also handled animal control duties. And then she hears this noise, and he had shot and killed. And so you see the camera video, and he's basically using a snare pole with one hand trying to catch this dog. But because he's blind, he would just turn the other direction. But he wasn't posing any threat to the officer whatsoever. And you see on the video, after like 4 minutes, the officer just gets tired of trying to catch him and just shoots him instead. It's just tragic.
31: It is really tragic. And we have been considering dogs as family members for 20 years. The police haven't caught up with that trend yet.
1: The police haven't, but the courts sure have. In a Hells Angels case, the court said, and I quote, we have recognized that dogs are more than just a personal effect. The emotional attachment to a family's dog is not comparable to a possessory interest in furniture. So it's very clear. There was a case in Commerce City, California, where I think there was a $225,000 payout for shooting the dog. The police all lied and said the dog was lunging at them. And the neighbor across the street took video. And you see this poor dog was terrified in its own garage. And they just shoot it. So later, the city manager says, yes, we settled the case, but it's no big deal. Our deductible is only $50,000 and the insurer picked up the rest. So yeah, maybe okay for the city, but if you're the insurer, that's not exactly an optimal outcome. So eventually you have insurers then putting pressure to provide training themselves because they don't want to be doing these payouts. The best way to rectify this is to prevent these incidents from happening in the first place. And again, the best way to do that is to get legislation passed that requires mandatory training.
31: We need to take a commercial break. Chris Green, the executive director of the Animal Legal Defense Fund, and I will continue our conversation in the next segment. Also later in the show, retired police lieutenant Dr. Jim Crosby will discuss how police should have used their tools wisely to prevent the killing of Jameson Marsai.
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6: We are back with Chris Green, the executive director of the ALDF, Animal Legal Defense Fund, discussing the LAPD shooting of Jameson Marseille and more. So what do you think is going to happen with this Jameson case?
1: I think there's going to be a pretty healthy payout because you've already got the chief of police and the mayor commenting about it. The dog's wearing a T-shirt. They're celebrating an NBA Finals victory. There was nothing indicating that the officers were in serious danger for their lives, and there's multiple other things they could have done. So what's likely to happen in Los Angeles with this case? It's already received so much public attention. You've got the mayor herself commenting about it. So again, I think it's highly likely that you're going to see a sizable settlement because they probably want this to go away. You don't want to take this to court because the law is very, very clear. I mean, especially there in California, that you can only use deadly force if there was no other alternative. And there were plenty other alternatives they could have done. And public outcry is one of the biggest tools that we have. Two situations in Texas show both sides of this. The year before, and this was something that really helped us get the legislation passed, in 2014 in Cleburne, Texas, there was footage of a police officer. There were two dogs that were loose. He whistles and calls them over, and they come trotting right up to him with their tails wagging, and he pulls out his gun and shoots them both. The viral video immediately became international news. The public outrage against the officer, department, and city was very swift and severe. There was a petition to terminate the police officer that generated 65,000 signatures in just the first week. Hackers shut down the city's entire web infrastructure. There were public protests and even death threats against the officer. So that incident was part of what helped us get that law passed the next year in 2015. So after the law passed, you now see another example in Arlington, Texas. Some calls came in about an aggressive pit bull that was chasing people around a neighborhood. And one call even said, "This dog is vicious. Please get him and shoot him." So when the officers arrived, and it was a pit bull type dog, they fortunately had just had their training a couple weeks before under the law. And again, this training isn't rocket science. It's a one-time only 4-hour training session, again, that resulted in an over 90% drop in police shootings. But these officers, they observed the dog behavior, and they just determined that he was thirsty and lost. He didn't look vicious. He wasn't attacking people. So they coaxed him into the back of their patrol car with a protein bar, and then a microchip scan revealed that Jeffrey had been adopted from a local shelter just the week before and simply got loose from his new home. So they had photos of this that the police department put online of them calmly petting him, sitting in the back seat of his car through the window, and put it on the Arlington Police Department's Facebook page. And it reached over 2 million people in less than 24 hours. And it had something like 175,000 likes and 18,000 comments and was shared. And so the police chief, Johnson in Arlington, responded saying, quote, "This is exactly the type of compassion we love to see our employees exhibit, and credit their good judgment and our significant investment that our organization has made in providing training to officers on how to deal with dogs." It just shows you the two sides of the coin of training and not training. And it's absolutely horrific outcome that is terrible for the city as well. And really a fantastic outcome that's good for the dog, good for the family, good for the officers, and generates all this goodwill for the city for doing the right thing.
31: I'm curious about racism in any of these scenarios. Do we find that in some of these scenarios? Maria Marsai, I'm thinking she's either an African-American or Caribbean-American woman. And it wasn't like Jameson was a pit bull. Are we finding the pit bull scenario where people are, "Oh, it's a pit bull, I need to shoot it"?
1: So there actually was a study that was done primarily looking at Los Angeles by Stefano Block and Daniel Martinez. And they wrote this research paper at University of Arizona, "Canicide by Cop, a Geographical Analysis of Canine Killings by Police in Los Angeles." And it found significant disparities. There's a 2020 report. And it says, quote, "Looking at the location of where dogs have been shot across the city and the county of Los Angeles, what emerges is a map of deadly police use of force that is highly concentrated in the region's most impoverished communities of color." And it says, quote, "In fact, the dog shooting cluster that we mapped sits within the larger cluster, representing where humans are shot by police as well." So there certainly are racial disparities, and we certainly know that certain communities experience police brutality to greater degrees and in greater frequencies than others. That said, the Animal Legal Defense Fund was involved in helping make a film called Of Dogs and Men that analyzed this issue. We started making this film, and while we're in the midst of it is when Michael Brown was shot and killed in Ferguson, Missouri, which then led to the birth of the Black Lives Matter movement. And we were concerned that we were going to be perceived as insensitive when you've got young black males being shot by police all over the place, that we would be complaining about four-legged dogs being shot by police. So we reached out to some folks in those communities to ask their opinion on this. And in those conversations, we came to the conclusion that these are both symptoms of the same problem in many instances, in that you've got these police officers who feel that they have the ability and the impunity to automatically declare some other as a threat and use lethal force to kill them, again, with impunity. And so we decided to move forward with the film. But what we found is that, yes, certainly the incidences are higher in these certain communities, but we didn't want people to come away with the impression that it's only happening in these communities and only happening to certain types of dogs. So there's 9 or 10 cases that we look at in the film, and it involves all sorts of different types of dogs. But there's even this mayor of this affluent D.C. suburb, this white suburban mayor, comes home and he's upstairs changing. Here's this commotion downstairs, and sees these police officers charging into his home, throwing his mother-in-law onto the couch and shooting and killing his two black labs in the back as they're running away into the kitchen. There was some mistake. They thought there was a package that was being delivered that had drugs in it or something like that. And he ends up suing his own county police force and as a result of this lawsuit, they had changes that were made statewide into how police officers deal with these situations.
6: Wow. These stories are absolutely incredible. What can the public do? They already raised lots of money for Jameson Marsai and his family. So what can the public do to support accountability for Jameson Marsai and push for systemic changes locally?
1: Well, again, just make your voices heard. We live in a democracy and people's voices do matter. So if you're in California, if the city of Los Angeles, write to the mayor, write to the chief of police and say, you will not stand for this. And same thing, when any of these cases happen and you hear about them, take action, pick up the phone. It really matters.
6: Obviously, we have about 65% of American households own pets. People love their pets. They consider them family members. Every year, we keep seeing money spent on pets continues to increase. And these incidents, because of organizations like the Animal Legal Defense Fund, really addressing these issues and getting down to the crux of the matter. One of the large American pet food companies sponsored the Better Cities campaign, trying to make cities more pet friendly. Unfortunately, the issues that they talked about were very surface level. These are the issues that matter because they can affect, like the mayor, they can affect your next door neighbor. These are the big issues that people need to take into consideration. These are the big issues. Training 4 hours is not enough. And of course, people make judgments against dogs. Breed discrimination is a huge problem, but they have the tools on their belt. They have mace or pepper spray. They have batons.
1: As I said, every police car has a fire extinguisher, and that is the single most effective way to just paralyze a dog. It overwhelms every single one of their senses. Police shooting family pets is a tragic loss for a family. It's like an individual animal who has a name. It involved police misconduct, and it's just so fundamentally wrong. It's just this unnecessary harm across the board. But again, people get involved. When this happens, send calls and letters into these police departments and into the management of the town or the county where this happens.
6: Well, Chris, thank you so much for joining me today. Before you leave, give us your website so we can learn more about you as well as what the Animal Legal Defense Fund is doing.
1: Yep. You can find us at ALDF.org.
6: ALDF.org. Look it up. You'll be amazed by all of the things that the ALDF is involved in. Well, just to remind you, I was talking to Chris Green, the executive director of the Animal Legal Defense Fund. What a pleasure it was to have him here. I mean, so much information about police shootings. Coming up in segment three, Dr. Jim Crosby will be here discussing inadequate police training when it comes to dogs. And later on in the show, Duquesne University Professor Anne Chavone, an expert in animal law and constitutional use of force, will be sitting down with me, teaching us how these cases move through the courts.
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9: Here is your LEX 18 storm tracker forecast. Our Saturday will hold scattered showers and storms through this afternoon and then again tonight. With a cold front, some of the wind may be strong and rain heavy. Highs will climb to the upper 80s and feel like the low 90s. Tonight, lows drop to the low 70s. On Sunday, we're mostly dry, but there's still a slight chance for a shower or two. Highs will stay in the upper 80s. I'm meteorologist Emily McKinney on Lexington's news, traffic, and weather station, 97.3 FM, WVLK.
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6: Us. Welcome back to the Pet Buzz. Today we are diving into a heartbreaking story that has the entire pet community outraged and demanding answers. What should have been a festive Knicks night? Now you have to remember, I'm from New York, guys. It's been 53 years since the Knicks really have done anything. And that Knicks night ended in tragedy when an LAPD officer shot and killed Jameson, a sweet 2-year-old Bernedoodle, during a routine welfare check. This devastating incident had once again turned the spotlight on a massive problem: how little law enforcement actually understand about dog behavior. Joining us to break down what went wrong and how we can stop this from happening again is the most notable Dr. Jim Crosby, a world-renowned canine behavior and forensic expert who trains agencies across the country. Jim, greetings and welcome to the show.
19: Hi, Charlotte and buzzers out there. How are y'all today?
6: So, Jim, pet parents listening right now are absolutely terrified that this could happen to their dog. How is it possible that in 2026, so many police officers still receive almost zero formal training on how to handle a regular neighborhood dog?
19: It's really heartbreaking because the resources have been out there for quite a while. Now, in their slight defense, I've got to say that police officer training through POSTER, whomever, they have a lot of stuff that legislatures have stuck in that they need to cover in the course of their training. But this is really important. 68% or more of households in the U.S. have dogs as pets in the house. So it's highly likely that your average police officer is going to run across dogs involved in their calls or simply there more often than not. So it's a situation where we should be getting this training. And there is training that's available out there, good training that doesn't necessarily cost anything.
6: LA County has a very long history of abuse. It's been written about and in movies and things like that. So you would think that they would definitely want to clean up their act.
19: I'm kind of actually surprised that LA is not further ahead than they are. LA does, at least policy-wise, have a history of supporting the less lethal and non-lethal use of force with animals going back to at least 2009, when what they call Directive 7 was issued. I was out there in 2015 working with California State Post, the Police Officer Standards and Training Commission, and created with them the video training course that's available to all POST personnel for the state of California, and LAPD was part of that. We had officers and we had different people from agencies across California, including LAPD. So I'm really surprised that They seem to have maybe fallen off the wagon.
31: From years of analyzing these cases, what friendly or excited behaviors are officers most commonly misinterpreting as life-threatening attacks?
19: One of the first basic foundation blocks of the training that I do and that is available through the National Sheriff's Association and the DOJ is centered around recognizing body language in dogs. And for instance, if a dog is running at you, there are easy body language cues. What are his eyes doing? What's his face doing? What's his posture? What's his tail doing? Is it wagging? Is it down? These are basic things. We're not trying to turn police officers into canine behavior experts. That takes a long time and a lot of animals. But we can, in a relatively short period of time, give the officers the information. And then the next step is we're also able to use interactive scenarios, videos and so forth, to let the officers freeze frame it and point out what the animal is doing right then, right there. And is this a signal that you should be more or less concerned? Also, people make more assumptions based on appearance or perceived breed than they do making good judgments from seeing what the dog is actually saying. And so we need to be able to say, don't just assume the dog is vicious because it looks like a Rottie. Look at the body language and look at what the dog is actually telling you and then listen.
31: Now, we know it was edited, but what did you as a canine behavior and forensic expert see differently as compared to the officers?
19: Well, first, I've got to say that I have not seen the unedited version either. And before making a determination, I would want to see all of that and hear all of that. But the first thing we see is when the officers walk to the door, you hear the dog barking. That's a clue. There's a dog here. So let's prepare to intervene with less or non-lethal force if the dog pops up and not be going straight to our firearm. I've taught it as a police officer over the years. I've done it. You slide your pepper spray into your non-gun hand and hang it down by your side. So if the door comes open and anything comes through that's not a killing situation and the dog wouldn't have been, the very worst thing is that they get a quick spray of pepper spray in the face. They back up. And if the dog wasn't going to really hurt you, you go in, bank nice, and help the person wash their dog's face off. Big deal. That preparation didn't happen.
31: He started to bring this up. Tools in the tool belt, like they carry pepper spray, right? Batons and tasers. Yet time after time in these cases, we see them reach for that firearm when the dog approaches. So why isn't non-lethal force the automatic default in these situations?
19: So you need to train something and practice it over and over to be able to rely on what they call muscle memory, where basically you're making decisions more clearly and faster and better because you've done it so many times. That's why, for instance, in the LEDET training course, we run them through scenarios where they have to choose and then practice those choices based on what the dogs do. And in that particular case, those scenarios change. The dog may lunge at you the first time through, and the next time it may sit there quietly and look at you. So the problem is that they're not practicing those other tools, the use of those tools, the pepper spray, taser. They don't have that built into them yet.
31: For our listeners who want to call their local police chiefs today, what is the exact training program or policy change that they should be demanding?
19: There are several things out there. A set of videos put out by Chicago Safe Humane that came out for free for all departments back in 2013. In 2015, we did one for the state of California through their POST system. So anybody can go to the National Sheriff's Association website and search for LEDET. It stands for Law Enforcement Dog Encounters Training. It's a 6 to 8 hour course. You can download the whole thing, including the presentations, the videos, the manual, and the working toolkit for free straight from that website. And currently, that is approved by the Department of Justice.
31: Jim, thank you so much for joining us today. I'm going to ask you, can you share your website with us?
19: If you Google Jim Crosby dog, a bunch of stuff comes up. It'll talk about the stuff I do with the Canine Brain Project at Harvard, where I'm an associate researcher. It'll talk about the police use of force things. It'll talk about my research into fatal dog attacks on humans.
31: Well, just to remind you, I was talking to Jim Crosby about the Bernedoodle who was shot on Nick's night. Jim Crosby, he's a great resource. Time now for a commercial break. When we return, we'll be meeting with Duquesne University's Professor Ann Chavone. She will discuss what legislative changes that we need to pass so that the legal system treats the wrongful death of a pet with the gravity it deserves.
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2: Well, welcome back to the Pep Buzz. The tragic police shooting of Jameson, a two-year-old Bernedoodle wearing his Knicks jersey, has caused an international outcry from pet lovers demanding accountability. But when a beloved pet is killed by law enforcement, what does the path to justice actually look like behind the closed doors of a courthouse? To pull back the curtain on how these cases move through our legal system, we're joined by Professor Anne Chavone, an expert in animal law and constitutional use of force at the Thomas R. Klein School of Law at Duquesne University. Professor Chavone, welcome to the Pet Buzz. Okay, Professor Chavone, under current American law, pets are largely classified as mere personal property, essentially no different than a toaster or a smartphone. So how does this outdated classification impact a family's ability to get a foot in the courtroom door after an incident like Jameson's?
3: Well, it can absolutely affect the ability of a family to achieve a just result in a court case. The pet's value in a courtroom is really the monetary value of that pet. So if you have a purebred dog, it might be the amount that purebred dog cost you plus any ability to have additional litters. But if it's simply a family pet that really doesn't have additional monetary value, it may be as little as $25 or your adoption fee. So in a court of law, when a pet is treated as property, you don't have the benefit of seeking things like pain and suffering, or the fact that this is a pet means that you're not seeking or receiving damages for the trauma to the pet themselves, only to your loss.
2: Okay. When a police officer fatally shoots a dog, we often hear demands for animal cruelty charges. Realistically, how often do prosecutors actually file criminal charges against an officer? And are these cases almost exclusively fought in civil lawsuits?
3: It's very rare for a police officer to be charged with animal cruelty in these circumstances. Generally, the prosecutors who would be bringing the case look at these situations as officers acting in their best judgment at the time. Most of the cases that are brought are civil cases, and they're brought under a federal Title 42 USC 1983, which is the statute that allows citizens to sue state, local, and federal governments for taking away a constitutional or civil right.
2: Well, one of the biggest roadblocks in suing law enforcement is qualified immunity. Can you explain to our listeners what this is and how officers routinely use it to get civil rights lawsuits thrown out before a jury ever hears the case?
3: So usually when officers act, the government is given immunity against civil claims.

0: because the government wants to be able to act in people's best interests and doesn't want to have to be concerned about things like negligence, which can sometimes chill good actions, even by a government. What qualified immunity does is say, hey, if an officer or a government agent is acting within their authority and in their best judgment, even if they're negligent, they're not going to be held liable for things that might hurt others in the community. Qualified immunity can go out the window when government actors are acting with recklessness or with intentionality to harm or hurt. So there are times that qualified immunity will not impinge this sort of a suit. And that's really what the pet owners in this circumstance would have to prove.
1: If you've just joined us, I'm speaking with Professor Anne Chavone from Duquesne University about the shooting of Jameson Marsai at the hands of the LAPD. In federal courts, shooting a dog is legally considered a seizure of property under the Fourth Amendment. What standard do judges use to determine if an officer snapped decision to use lethal force on a family pet was legally reasonable?
0: They're going to be looking at it through the eyes of the officer with the information the officer had at the time. So it's something of an objective subjective standard is what they call it. So the officer will be viewed, what did he know? What was he seeing? What was his experience in that moment? Was he truly in fear and believed he was in danger? And if that can be determined, then his actions will be deemed reasonable under the circumstances.
1: When we think about this case, the dog comes out, he's barking and shaking his butt when the police show up at the door, and then she puts him inside. But while she's inside with the dog, the officers are involved in this banter talking about, I wouldn't want to get bitten by that dog, ha, ha, ha.
0: And that body cam video is probably going to be exhibit number one in any case, because the jury will be able to decide, was this officer truly believing this dog was attacking him, or did he just not like dogs, or was he simply just annoyed by the dog? All of those things might play into the determination as to whether this was just negligent behavior or justified, or whether it was reckless or intentional.
1: If Jameson's family succeeds in a civil lawsuit, what kind of financial compensation does the court system typically award? Does the law allow for emotional distress and deep grief of losing a family member? Or does it strictly look at the market value of the dog? I think maybe we talked about this a little while ago, but what kind of money do people usually see?
0: It's going to depend. The value of the dog himself is going to be probably fairly negligible in any case. That's kind of unfortunate. That means that it's difficult for lawyers to even help bring these cases because there's not a whole lot of value. The fact that there's allegedly a violation of civil right, that does make it somewhat more valuable because there will be an award for that deprivation of right. And that really is very jury dependent. You know, it's hard for me to put a number on it necessarily, but it can certainly be substantially more than just the value of the dog.
1: In a case like this, where body cam footage exists, how do cases move through the pretrial discovery phase? What are the key pieces of evidence of both sides that they'll fight over before a trial can even begin?
0: So number one, of course, the full body cam video would be wanted by the family. Correct. Everything that was possibly available. And they might seek other times when these officers were involved with other pets. Right. Or maybe the full body cam video for that day. Right. And there might be objections for why they shouldn't get that. So the lawyers will wrangle over that. So that'll be important. Also, the records of the officers, just whether there was any disciplinary action in the past, regardless of whether there's video or not. Have there been other incidences involving animals, involving families in this particular neighborhood? Any of those things are going to potentially be relevant. The family's lawyers will seek those to see if they can show a pattern of behavior, which would go towards that recklessness or intentional action. On the other side, they're going to look for, has this dog been violent in the past, right? Has it bitten anybody? Have there been complaints in the neighborhood about it or in the apartment building? Also, probably the family. Do they always follow the rules with the pet? What are the things that we need to know about how this pet behaves and how this family treats this pet and how they interact with others in the community? So all of that will be important.
1: You have you've written extensively about the intersection of dog law and the legal system. Based on how the courts handle these cases today, what legislative changes do we need to pass so that the legal system treats these wrongful death cases of pets with the gravity it deserves?
0: There are some actions that have been taken in different jurisdictions where pets have been at least called family members. Outside of the United States, you have movements towards declaring pets sentient beings and therefore given additional rights. It's a slow process, but I think that's probably the number one goal, is determining under the law through legislative action that pets are sentient beings and that they are family members and should be accorded rights as such.
1: I have to thank you so much for being with us today. But before you go, can you just give us a website where we can learn more about you and your writings?
0: I teach at Duquesne University in Pittsburgh, and our website is www.duq.edu. And if you search under faculty and staff, my name is Anne Chavone, A-N-N, and the last name is spelled S-C-H-I-A-V as in Victor, O-N-E.
1: Once again, thank you so much for spending some time with us, because this is such an important case. And based on what's happened recently and the players involved in their positions in the community, I think it's going to be a weighty case and determine a lot for police departments all over the country. Just to remind you, I was speaking with Professor Anne Chavone about the legal ramifications of the Jameson Marseille shooting by the LAPD. Did you hear the bells? That means it's time to wrap the show. But before we go, we want to give you a preview of next week's show. Next week, we're talking about how popular flea and tick medications are harming the environment and decoding feline allogrooming. And of course, we need to thank this week's guests. Thank you, Chris Green, Jim Crosby, and Anne-Marie Chavone. And we definitely need to thank our sponsors. 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
16: This is a Fox News alert. U.S. troops killed in action. I'm Carmen Roberts. U.S. Central Command announces that two U.S. service members were killed in action yesterday during Iranian attacks on a U.S. base in Jordan, and that another U.S. service member is missing. Fox's Lucas Tomlinson reports on the fighting. He's in Tel Aviv.
17: Four American service members were wounded. They were transferred to Jordanian hospitals and have since been discharged. This all coming after at least two intermediate range ballistic missiles fired from Iran hit a base in Jordan not long after U.S. Air Force personnel had arrived, part of President Trump's reinforcements. It is the first American casualties in months since those six U.S. Army personnel were killed in the early days of the war in the attack on Kuwait.
16: Iran issued a chilling warning today, telling people that they should stay away from U.S. military bases in the Gulf. And this is after the U.S. carried out a seventh straight night of attacks on Iran. And Iran has been retaliating with those strikes on U.S. military bases in the Gulf region. In Russia, Ukrainian drone strikes overnight killed at least nine people and injured more than 60. Ukraine says it attacked logistics facilities and an oil depot that supports Russia's war effort. Moscow says it shot down hundreds of drones. The U.S. continues to feel the effects of Canadian wildfires, and that smoke is causing problems in Minnesota, the upper Midwest, Great Lakes, Northeast, and parts of New England. And Ontario Premier Doug Ford says that Massachusetts governor has offered support.
18: Offered any assistance. I said, yes, we'll take whatever you can get. She couldn't provide the water bombers, but even fire personnel. So we're waiting to hear back. And I talked to Governor Walz.
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19: Here is your LEX 18 storm tracker forecast. Our Saturday will hold scattered showers and storms through this afternoon and then again tonight with a cold front. Some of the wind may be strong and rain heavy. Highs will climb to the upper 80s and feel like the low 90s. Tonight, lows drop to the low 70s. On Sunday, we're mostly dry, but there's still a slight chance for a shower or two. Highs will stay in the upper 80s. I'm meteorologist Emily McKinney on Lexington's news, traffic, and weather station, 97.3 FM, WVLK.
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36: Beach Party, for the most uproariously uninhibited unveiling of today's pagan rites. Frankie Avalon and Annette Funicello, two youngsters in love you'll love.
37: You know, the only thing I've studied this semester is you.
38: Well, I hope you don't flunk.
36: There's an irresistible surge of that urge to romantically merge.
39: Hey, wall-to-wall girls!
36: Laughing, loving, living it up.
40: Beach party tonight.
41: Oh, we're having a beach party here, and everything old is new again. Beach party number two. I know it's the middle of the winter, but we're going to try to enjoy some beach memories here and get you excited for the summer, or not, with our very own lifeguard himself, David Cohen.
42: Yeah, me the lifeguard. Yeah, sure. Good luck with your swimming, kids, because I'm not coming to save you.
41: Let me ask you a question. I know there was Baywatch, right? I mean, that's a beach show, TV show, and it was all about the beach and whatever they did on that. I never saw it, but okay. Did you ever watch Baywatch?
42: Come on, you never saw Baywatch?
41: I saw, you know, clips.
42: Not even
41: of,
42: an episode?
41: I saw Pam Anderson swimming around, and I would keep it on, and she'd stop swimming, and I'd turn it to another channel.
42: Yeah, it was... No storyline there. It was just, to tune in to watch the beautiful people. That's really it.
41: So are there any good forms of entertainment centered around the beach? Like, there were these movies. We can't ignore the
42: TV or movies, that sort of thing?
41: I'm thinking more of movies. I don't even know if there's any TV. But what about, you know, these Frankie Avalon and Annette Funicello movies?
42: That was before our time. Like, I'm surprised you're playing that stuff.
41: I don't even know them. That's why I'm throwing it out there. I'm a aficionado. I love the movies, whatever. I've never really seen a full one of those beach movies. And there's like, I looked up, there's like 10 of them.
42: I tried watching one years ago. They're horrible.
41: Correct.
42: It's horrible.
41: I agree. That was all the craze back then. Those movies made a lot of money.
42: Yeah.
41: It influenced so much that even Elvis did one, you know, Blue Hawaii. Listen to this.
43: With Elvis as your personal guide to America's exotic Eden as he hits the beach with the most luscious armful of delight on the islands.
44: Don't you like it?
45: Oh, I love it. And I thank you for thinking of me.
44: Oh, I wasn't thinking of you. I was thinking of me.
43: Yes, the most gorgeous wahinis on Waikiki are taking lessons from Elvis when he gets a job guiding gals with more than scenery on their mind.

0: I mean, how do I say this? Even Elvis, I mean, I'm not saying Elvis did great movies, but even Elvis dove into the beach theme in the 60s, and they just didn't, it seemed like to me that it's a great area to make a movie, to try to, you know, think about a plot, but it's hard to come up with a plot at the beach. No?
1: It's hard to, yeah, it's hard to cast to shoot a whole movie at the beach. What can happen at the beach? Just, you know,
0: do any come to mind that you could say I like the, besides Jaws?
1: It might have been one in the 80s. I vaguely remember that took place on the beach, but no, not really.
0: I think I have it. Let's see if this is the one.
1: Why?
0: Let's see.
2: John Candy's gonna discover what A Month in Paradise.
3: What? Open the door.
2: Is all about summer rental.
0: Do you remember that one? Probably not.
1: Vaguely. Yeah.
0: John Candy always does a nice job. I think he was it's a decent, you know, it's an okay movie. It's a good family movie and all that. And he added as much as you could. He rents a house right on the beach and all the antics that happen. But
1: yeah,
0: it's interesting. It's a great thing to experience, but I just don't think it's really been handled by pop culture all that great, if that makes any sense. But I don't think you can do much with it.
1: But you can't. Right. I think that's why.
0: Do you think you could do it? I mean, do you have any ideas?
1: This whole segment is about why they haven't done movies and TV shows. No. I'm just wondering, how much more time do we have to kill this segment?
0: Oh, my point is that the only one that works, the only one I've ever seen work, was Jaws.
1: And yeah,
0: that
1: agreed.
0: Let me just, what do I have?
4: It's true that most people get attacked by sharks in 3 feet of water, about 10 feet from the beach.
5: You're
0: going to
5: need a bigger boat.
0: Yeah, because the antics on the beach, the fun and all that, it kind of, I guess it worked for some people, for Frankie Avalon and all that in the early 60s, late 50s. But what a great, genius move to turn the beach into the location of a horror movie. You tell me.
1: Yeah.
0: Because it's so fun, right? You just think of the beach as, you're laughing and having fun and all that. And it did the exact opposite. That's why I think it worked so well at the time, especially in the 70s. It was, coming out of that. Now, I think you and I saw this in the theater, did we not? Together?
1: Sure, yeah.
0: We did, you don't remember.
1: I remember that. We did?
0: Okay. I think we did. No, we didn't. No, we couldn't have, because it was 1975. Oh, we saw Halloween together.
1: We didn't
0: know
1: each other then.
0: Yeah, no, we saw Halloween. That's what it was.
1: I remember that. That was a seminal moment for me.
0: Why is that?
1: For both of us.
0: Yeah.
1: That was a freaky, that was a scary movie, man.
0: Yeah, that was.
1: It still is.
0: It was so.
1: The original Halloween.
0: Oh, it was so great. That was 78. That makes sense. 75, yeah. I must have seen, I was 13, so maybe, do horror movies make more of an effect upon you, take more of an effect when you're younger?
1: Probably.
0: I presume they do, right?
1: Probably.
0: My parents.
1: Well, I was afraid to go in the water, as they said, after Jaws, right?
0: I can distinctly remember, I was privileged enough, my dad had a boat, and we'd go to Long Island Sound, and we'd do, what do you call it? skiing, water skiing off of the boat. And you'd go and you'd, you'd make the turns and come around and you'd have a nice little time for yourself. And all of a sudden, either you get adventurous, you go over a wave and you catch a wave and you fall, or you just say, I've had enough, and you hold, you let it go. So I remember doing that and just kind of, then you have like a belt that keeps you afloat, till the boat comes to get you. So I remember floating down into the water. And you got a picture, Long Island Sound's pretty long, so it's like half a mile this way, I'm looking at this beach, 10 miles that way, west I'm looking, there's just nothing but water. To the north I'm looking, I see maybe a mile is like a beach there. To the west I'm looking, is like 5 miles, so you kind of, you're in the middle of it, man. It's there.
1: There's no way out.
0: Yeah, and it's not like you just, I see someone go swim to the beach. That ain't happening. You don't get picked up by that boat, there's trouble, But more than that, and maybe more people have this impression in their mind, or everyone does, that's seen Jaws. It might be typical, but I can clearly remember at 13, floating there, waiting for the boat to come back, and literally hearing that theme song, right, in your mind. And you're looking.
1: Of course.
0: And your mind.
1: I've been scared out of my mind.
0: But
1: are you kidding?
0: But, I don't know.
1: That movie?
0: But your mind, kind of goes, what are you talking? It's a movie. Relax. It's no show.
1: No, not my mind. No, I would think any second I was dead.
0: So would you not water ski then as a result? I mean, it doesn't come to mind until you. But I don't know that you remember or think of that when you get in the water for the water skiing. I think you think about it when the water skiing is over, and you're waiting for the bus to come. The boat.
1: Well,
0: let me
1: just make one qualification here. My family didn't have a boat, so it wasn't really a thought.
0: And you never got an invite.
1: Oh, I was on your boat. Yeah.
0: Yeah, you did.
1: Once you invited me.
0: And? You don't remember.
1: That was it. That was fun. I remember. It was great.
0: Yeah, we had a good time.
1: I remember there was a neighbor of yours on the boat or a cousin or something. I still remember this line he came up. So he's swimming, right? We don't see him for a while, and he swims back to the boat, and he comes out from underwater, and he pops his head up, and he goes, "Excuse me, you know how to get to Jericho Turnpike from here?" Really funny. It was so funny.
0: So you still remember that? See, it's funny. You remember the funny lines. Yeah, that's.
1: Yeah, and I used it after that in future years. I stole it. Never got the same laugh. But.
0: Well, because you didn't have yourself as an audience. That's the problem. No, but it's a lot of fun and all that, doing that water skiing and all that, the boating and what have you, and being under the beach. But I think it goes without saying, of course, that Jaws was seminal. But now let me ask you, now you go to the beach now and you swim out. You can swim out a little ways, right? You know, you go out for.
1: Sure.
0: Is it in any way, shape, or form still in your mind?
1: Well, it is. It is. Yeah, I admit it. I don't hear the music anymore, right. You know, the bum, bum, bum, bum. But, yeah, you think about it. Sure. Well, because, you know, there have been shark attacks around the world to bathers. So it's not like it's impossible.
0: What
1: highly,
0: is the...
1: highly, highly improbable. But when you're out there swimming, yeah, I'm like, I hope I don't get eaten by a shark. Sure.
0: And what is the one scene you remember more than others? For me, it was because we were 13 at the time, was the kid getting eaten at the beach on that float.
1: Yeah.
0: That I remember. I never forget it. Every time I go in the water, for some way or another, I'm still thinking of Jaws. It's crazy. Hopefully you'll think of Everything Old is New again when you turn the radio on all the time. We'll be back right after this. Continue talking about the beach. David Cohen, these days, I'm telling you, I'm looking for something different online. I cannot find anything for the wife or the kids that they don't already have and have picked out by themselves on that stinking Amazon. Is there anything else that you're aware of that we could buy?
1: I know what you mean. I'm so tired of sending Amazon gift cards to people because it's so impersonal that, you know, I just wish there was something a little off the beaten path, a little different, so that I can buy something for someone that they don't have or isn't advertised everywhere.
0: Funny
1: in the world.
0: You
1: something
0: should
1: really
0: say
1: unique.
0: That. I know. It's amazing that you say that. We have Karen Allen from Starman, from Raiders of the Lost Ark, and so many projects right here, right now, and Everything Old is New again to talk about. Karen Allen FiberArts.com. Karen, what's this all about?
5: 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It's the same old stuff. 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But, you know, we are closed right now. However, the website is open and we're very, very needing people, actually, to get in touch with us and help us survive this pandemic right now.
0: Beautiful. 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

0: Ah, welcome back to Everything Old is New Again. I got lost there in the shuffle of Summer Nights from Greece. Douglas Viviani with David Cohen on Everything Old is New Again. David, are you a fan of Greece in any way, shape, or form?
1: Not at all. I never understood it, never liked it. My wife is a big Greece fan. She always watches it when it's on. I'm like, what? No.
0: You're just not, it's not going to work for you.
1: It's just too forced and put on, and I don't like it at all.
0: Good for you. Now, here's the thing. Here's the thing. It starts at the beach. That's why I put it there.
1: And beach, I get it.
0: Right, the beach is all about summer nights, right? And summer possibilities of amorous feelings and some fun. Have you had a summer love? Have you had a summer fling that you, I don't know, that works for you? And maybe you
1: Yeah. I had a whole very hedonistic summer when I was 23, 24. And I quit my job. I was living down in Washington, D.C., and I had a beach house pretty close, shared a beach house with a bunch of friends. And I quit my job because I couldn't take it anymore. And I was going to move up to New York. But I had like 2 months. I got severance because I knew the head of HR. And got a severance package, believe it or not. I quit and they gave me money.
0: Nice.
1: That's how much they didn't want me to be there. And I basically moved into our beach house. And I lived there for 2 months. And let's just say, it was several love affairs. And
0: well, where do you meet them? Do you meet them at night? Did you meet the girls at the beach? What was your modus operandi?
1: Well, believe it or not, through the group houses, through friends that would stay at the house. And they would bring friends also. So, or you would go out at night. You know, it was a single scene back then.
0: Yeah.
1: And you would meet somebody at night. You were all basically, we were all yuppies in our 20s. It was just the place to be. It was Dewey Beach in Delaware. And you would just go and meet other people just like you. So it was pretty easy to meet and make new friends out there. And that summer I was, you know, you were talking about last show, we were talking about the suntan oil, the stuff where you would put it, you were like cooking yourself in the sun, right? So I was very dark. I was going out every day with this stuff on me. 3 o'clock, we'd come in, my friends and I would come in and watch the Brady Bunch because that was on at 3 o'clock. After 3 o'clock, we'd come back to the beach and we would drink at night and go out. And it was like, it was just heaven for a couple of months. And I don't think I appreciate, I really tried to appreciate it when it was happening. Because it was just so great, and I knew it was going to end pretty soon. So I think I really appreciated it because to this day, I just have so many memories and think back fondly on that time. So, I'm sorry I'm going off on a tangent.
0: Well, no, I think it's odd that and interesting that of all the memories that come to light is the story or the break in the action to watch the Brady Bunch in the afternoon.
1: Yeah, because I think it was like symbolic of how just free you were, you know, like this was part of your day and you'd come in and you'd laugh at the show. It was just a thing we did. It was just fun.
0: I like it. I like that's a great memory that'll never go away. And that's what you try to do, right? You try to build these memories and the fun, because you're right. When you're young, you don't realize how fast those free times go or how quickly they can end, you know? So I remember going to Waikiki Beach with my brother after law school. And
1: just the two of you?
0: Just the two of us. And I went another time with a buddy of mine after law school also, two different times. And just the time of our lives, it was only a week each, but just to be free and at the beach, living close to the beach, and, you know, I mean, we're in a hotel, but still, and just to walk to the beach and just have the freedom of just going out when you want and enjoying, you know, literally enjoying the sun, the fun, the waves, the possibility of meeting all the different people. So summer is all about that, you know, and the beach for us, I think, comes along those lines. I don't know. I remember, to me, it's not beach related, but summer related. One of the things that affected me was the movie, and I don't know why, Back to the Future. It came out in the summer, beginning of the summer of 85. And so I went to go see it, and I remember, you remember this song, of course,
2: yeah.
0: Right?
2: The scene. I'm late for school.
0: Marty McFly, getting together. Huey Lewis in the news. sort of became the soundtrack of my summer in 85. And of course, it's all about what? Power of love. So all I can think about is...
1: So did you have some romantic relationships in the summer of 85?
0: 85, I was back from I was first year of law school, in between law school and first year and second year. And we've talked about this young lady, and she spent time with me at the Halloween party, if you remember. When she got the ball thrown at her and hit in the head and all that. This unrequited love, so to speak. So I felt the power of love. It was in like I was... Hope springs eternal. So I finally got
1: especially
0: out of this.
1: With you and that young lady. My yes. gosh, that went on for a long time.
0: It sure did. But finally, I got out of this idea that I have to, do something else besides, just ask her for a date one-on-one. Like I had to have all these other people go to a movie with Superman in it or whatever. All these ideas were gone. Now it was just, all right, heck with it. Just going to be the two of us and we're going to have a nice little time for ourselves. So... I don't know if you do this. When you go to so I invited her to the beach. We're going to go to the beach one day, which is totally fine. So I said, yes, we're going to have a great time. We're going to go to Robert Moses Beach, a big sprawling beach by us on Long Island. It's got the big waves, huge waves, right? Like sometimes they're like the Hawaii 5-0 waves, if you think about it. They're maybe not that big, but they're pretty big, right?
1: And you could
0: body surf those. You ever do that?
1: Mm-hmm.
0: So that's cool. You just use yourself as a surfboard, if you will, and kind of catch the wave and ride it to the shore. You've done that.
1: Yeah.
0: Many times. When you go to the beach, what do you bring? To me, it's a bit of a project. What do you?
1: Bathing suit. Let's see.
0: That's it.
1: It depends. I thought there was a young lady story happening.
0: There is. I'm getting to it. I just wanted to lay
1: okay,
0: the groundwork.
1: So we're taking a little
0: break.
1: Diversion. Okay. Yeah. To the beach. Yeah. Very basic stuff. Usually a chair, towel to dry off, suntan lotion, sunglasses, and a book maybe. That's it for me.
0: You
1: go through different phases, right? Because when you have kids, that's a whole different beach experience.
0: Correct.
1: When you were a kid, you didn't have to think about all this stuff, right? It was all there for you. But as a parent, you've got to do all the planning. So when you're bringing your kids to the beach, it's a whole thing. It's a whole planning thing.
0: It is a project.
1: And it's a whole, like, very stressful thing at the beach because you have to keep your eye on them. But later in life, as I'm experiencing now, I'm back to just – having to worry about myself, basically. So,
0: which is nice.
1: Yeah, I don't bring much.
0: Well, yeah, I agree with you, but I got to bring the baseball hat for the bald spot. I got to bring the... but that's now. Then, back then, I still did for the sun. I got the sunglasses I got to have. I got to have the radio, right? The Frisbee, maybe sandals.
1: Frisbees, yeah.
0: Because the sandals, the beach gets hot and all that. Okay, so I pick her up.
1: Good. Back to the story. Okay,
0: I'm impressed with bikini. The car is packed with all that stuff, right? I got the sunglasses. And she's coming in. She's got the little wrap. These girls wear the wrap. They have the bikini on. They wear the see-through wrap like they're wearing a heavy parka or something to cover up. They're not covering a thing up. And they know that. We know that. But we play the game, right? She's got the beach bag. In the beach bag, she's got her, her sunglasses and whatever else. Certainly not the wallet, but she's bringing whatever else she's going to bring to the beach. And we, get in the car. And to go to the beach, I don't know how you go to the beach, driving to the beach, without playing the Beach Boys. Am I wrong?
1: Yeah, that's a big part.
0: We're on the way. Oh, it's loud. We're on the way to the beach. Nope. Okay.
1: Nice
0: trying to do this, but there we go. There we go. It's in the background. Okay.
1: So, but you were playing "Wouldn't It Be Nice"?
0: Yes. All right. So I have a nice little time for this. This is terrible. It's not working for me. There we go.
1: Just Captain Obvious over here. Yeah.
0: Right. So I got the song playing. Right. We're talking about the beach. What we're gonna do? I surprise her. I have the cooler filled. With some nice drinks. I went to the deli ahead of time. I got a nice sandwich. Of course, she wanted the tuna fish with mayo, so I got her that. Got myself my favorite sandwich. You have a certain sandwich you bring to the beach with you, or do you not do that at all?
1: Just stop going to me. This is a good story. Keep going. I'm irrelevant in this story.
0: So I got the ham, I got the cheese, the mayo, tomato, and liverwurst. This is a sandwich of sandwiches.
1: Liverwurst?
0: Yeah. All right.
1: On a beach day. Mm, yeah, that wouldn't be my first pick, but okay.
0: With the mayo. Yeah, it's going good. So I got that. I got the huge big umbrella. Have you done this? You bring the umbrella, the big beach blanket?
1: Sure.
0: I've got that going. We arrived finally there, you know, and I have a grand old time for ourselves. We're ready. This is set up. We set everything up, and okay, it's a good spot. It's not crowded. And, of course, you know, the omnipresent Fudgy Wudgy Man is there.
1: Come on, not again.
0: Yeah, he's there, of course.
1: Ed Gaines again?
0: Yeah, but this is a while later, so what we do is...
1: Wait, so last we left you, years before, he was arrested, right?
0: Yes, for selling
1: Fudgy Wudgy. This is incredible. Wudgy. Come on, you're making this stuff.
0: No,
1: you're making this
0: it's
1: up.
0: Literally only like 4 years later.
1: That's a long time. Well, 4 years later, you're back at the beach with the young lady,
0: yep,
1: who will continue to remain nameless, by the way. And the same guy, Ed Gage, is still hawking ice cream at the spot you're in right now.
0: Yeah, but this is different this time. So we're on better grounding. So we both turn to each other and we chuckle, you know, remembering that memory from the high school days of all you just mentioned. And we begin our day. And we'll continue and see where it goes right here. And everything old is new again right after this.

0: Andy Ortiz, when I lost my mom, she was only 46. And I lost my dad to cancer. It was the worst.
1: It's back to school season, and for families, the cost of school supplies can be overwhelming. 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

0: There we go. Back, everything old is new again here, talking about the beach. I met this young lady in school. We're trying to segue here to a beach, middle of the beach story here. David Cohen will catch us up to where we are, and we'll see if we can continue to entertain.
1: Yeah, so when we last left off on the last show, you brought this young lady to a beach, but it was more of an outing with your other coworkers from McDonald's where you had worked. And she caught the eye of an ice cream guy selling illegal ice cream on the beach, who we knew from high school, who ultimately was arrested, right?
0: Yep.
1: They ended up going out after that, unfortunately. Now we flash forward 4 years later, right? You're both more mature. And you and her are going on an actual date. But for some reason, you're going to the same beach. We'll get to that later. But you're at the same beach, and lo and behold, the same ice cream guy comes by, right?
0: Yeah.
1: However, this time, it sounds like you guys are more comfortable with your relationship, and you look at each other and you kind of laugh it off like, oh, wasn't that funny? But it seems like she's a little more into you now and not bothered so much by with a wandering eye. Is that where we are right now?
0: That's good. Because she had an opportunity to sample, so to speak, you know, the wares, if you will. You know, went on a number of dates with that gentleman and found out that he just wasn't her cup of tea.
1: The ice cream was overpriced. It was stale. Yeah.
0: It basically, his ice cream bar melted, is what we could say. Leave it at that.
1: Okay. So here we are. Back to the story.
0: All right. So we set ourselves up. There's the fudgy wudgy guy and smile and take a look. Okay. So, you know, I get the frisbee out. You know, you do this on the beach. Ever do this? Take the frisbee and you throw it around. Like, that's. Does anybody throw the frisbee anywhere but the beach, by the way? I don't know. It's
1: but the beach is a good place for it. Sure.
0: Yeah. So we had a nice time with that. We did the frisbee throwing. We collected starfish. You do this. You go on the
1: I don't think I've ever done that. But
0: you go on. You go for shells and starfish, right?
1: Walking along the shore, picking up shells.
0: You
1: and
0: got
1: stuff.
0: That.
1: Okay, so you're doing that. Good.
0: We had a nice little time for ourselves, looking at I try to make something different. So I go, how about we look and see hat of the day, just for kicks. So let's look at people, what they're wearing, and so
1: the
0: forth.
1: The hat of the day.
0: So what's the hat of the day? So you look, different people wear different crazy, funny hats at the beach, right? So we see some lady. You ever see these hats? The lady's got like this hat. It's got to be 5 feet in diameter. Around, flopping
1: big
0: around.
1: Hats.
0: So we have a little laugh about that. You know, there's the hat of the day. We sit down. We have our lunch. The cooler did not leak or anything. The cooler stayed cool. The drinks are great. The sandwiches with the mayo, even though I bet you thought it was going to go bad there. The mayo sandwiches were good.
1: It was possible.
0: It's sort of a red herring there. That went well. Got the root beer going. You ever drink a nice root beer?
1: Root beer.
0: Root beer on the beach is the best.
1: Yeah, sure. Okay. Root beer on the beach is the best.
0: Oh, yeah.
1: Okay.
0: Oh, yeah.
1: Take your word for it.
0: Maybe not in Delaware, but in New York on the beach. You had a different kind of beer, maybe. I don't know. And then you know, so it's all going well, you know? And we're talking about, like, maybe, I don't know, there's a local, you know, production of Grease going to be performing that night. So we say, all right, you know, it's going so well. Hey, why don't we go to that? That'll be cool tonight. Like, we're really getting along nicely. And we're thinking, you know, thinking loud. All hopped up. I got this in the back of my mind. It's all behind me. We got it. It's going good, right? It's all the badness, all this stuff. It's finally I'm making it. Like I'm making the turn here, you know, where things that, you know, we've been struggling all these years, and we're having a grand old time at the beach. You know, the power of love is working from Back to the Future. You know,
1: right?
0: So, this is all right, man. This is okay. So we actually did wait the hour after we ate lunch. Before going in the water? I don't know if you've ever done that.
1: No, the old wait for an hour after you go in the water after you eat lunch. But, you know, it's actually 2 hours for tuna fish. Did you know that?
0: I did not know that.
1: Yeah.
0: Oh, that's
1: an unwritten rule.
0: We had a nice time, you know, and, you know, you're under the umbrella, and it's fun. Fudgy Wudgy Guy doesn't make an appearance again. You know, he's on his way. And he's still selling his wares, but not near us, right? So we talked about, like, this body surfing. But, you know, if you haven't done this before, again, your body is sort of a, you know, you wait for the waves and you swim a little bit, and then the wave carries you to the shore, right?
1: Yeah, it's like swimming in with the wave, right? You let it propel you back to
0: You're almost like Superman, kind of. Like, I mean, you're putting that, you know, you're putting yourself out that way. The arms are in front of you, you're flat as a board, and you're going. Right?
1: Exactly.
0: And it could be a little dangerous, though, at times, because if it's a huge wave, you know, it can pound pretty heavily on you, right?
1: And yeah, and when you're close to the when you're in very shallow water and you get hit with a wave that way, it could hurt. Yes,
0: right,
1: and could be damaging. Yes,
0: right, which is the point. So we're having a grand old time. We're doing this over and over again. We're laughing. We're having fun. This is the day of days. This is finally the day when I have achieved possible boyfriend status. You know, I've possibly gotten over the obstacles.
1: Past the friend status into the boyfriend status.
0: And who would have known?
1: You're on the precipice of taking that next step.
0: Correct. And who would have known, like, you know, remembering that she likes tuna fish would be part of it. You know, like, whatever. All the things. Everything fell into place. I did everything right. You know, right. I you put your blanket out and you put your keys and your wallet, right? And what do you do with them, by the way, at the beach when you do that? Just in kicks.
1: In my shoe, my sneaker.
0: Right. So I put it in the shoe and the sneaker instead of like some other silly place. And we came back from swimming back and forth and they were still there, you know, like you didn't, because there's always that panic too, you know, right? Something can always
1: go
0: wrong at the beach.
1: People are going to take your
0: stuff. Take it or you forget where you put it or it's fall. God, your keys fall in the sand. You're probably not going to find them again, kind of. You know what I mean? Like they can get buried pretty quick.
1: I have a bad feeling about the direction of the story right now.
0: No, this is the thing. It went beautifully. The keys were always there. The wallet is there. The wallet's filled with enough money to take it to see Greece that night. We're having a grand old, we're laughing, we're having fun. She's not looking at anybody else.
1: Maybe she hasn't burned to a crisp because you put suntan oil on her?
0: Good point. No, I think we've progressed now. It's 85. I think we've got, maybe we're calling it lotion sunscreen,
1: good.
0: Right?
1: Sunscreen.
0: So, you know, Coppertone has gone out of business at this point. Coppertone was the big one with the oil. And, you know, so we're doing, it's nirvana. Is that the word?
1: Nirvana, sure.
0: You know, it's going good. So we're riding these waves, and
1: you're doing the body surfing.
0: Yes,
1: in other words.
0: I see this huge wave, and I keep saying Hawaii 5-0 because it really reminded me of this wave. You know this wave, right?
1: Yeah.
0: All right, so we don't have to sit through this. I'll turn this over a second. But good song, right? I'm picturing this song in my mind. All this stuff. Right at this point, now the wave comes. Right at that point in my mind, hearing that music, I'm invigorated. Nothing could go wrong. This is the greatest day of my life. I'm riding this wave. My love interest is riding the wave next to me. And this huge wave comes, and I ride it, and I'm riding it. It's just going tremendous. And all of a sudden, something, and I don't realize, something hits me from up top so freaking hard. It was like, it's too much to say a building, but it's like something fell on me. And I crashed down, and I'm just about the shore, and I'm riding, and I crashed down from the weight of this, and my entire torso grapes against the sand, the shells, the rocks, right at the shoreway, and I arrive. And I'm not out of breath or anything like you were, you know, your dad and all that. It wasn't that. But I get up and I shake it off and I go, wow, that was painful. What the heck was that? Obviously, the huge wave fell on me. There was a wave behind the wave and a bombardment of waves. And I just, I rode it too well. But as I got up, I was literally covered in scrapes and blood all over my chest.
1: Oh, no.
0: So she looks over and sees this and she's horrified. And what does she do? Poor thing. She doesn't know what to do. She helps me get up and out. And who's standing right next to me? Helping me get out and walk and get out of that situation, maybe get some attention from first aid, Eddie Gagins.
1: Right? The ice cream guy, Ed Gagins?
0: Yeah, Eddie Gagins right there. He's on the other side. So there's this girl on one side, there's Eddie Gagins on the other, dragging me, helping me walk back to the towel. But no hard feelings. Eddie was just like, can I help you? He goes and gets first aid kit from his fudgy-wudgy thing. He puts some salve on me, or I put it on myself. I feel horrible. But he helped as much as he could. He helped pack everything up, helped me with this young lady bring everything back into the car, and we were off we go. We thank him, and off we go. So he turned out to be like a hero.
1: Wow.
0: But that wasn't great, because now from being the frozen fudgy-wudgy bar guy, he's the beach hero guy.
1: Uh-huh.
0: So we go home, and needless to say, I can't go to see Greece that night.
1: Why? You were in
0: dire pain. And
1: really?
0: Blood everywhere.
1: You were hurt that badly.
0: Scabs.
1: Okay.
0: So I said, I'm sorry, I can't go to Greece. I can't, how about we'll make a plan for tomorrow. All right, I had a great time. This is wonderful. Thank you. And give a nice kiss goodnight. Goodbye. Okay, I'll call you later. Say, hey, you're making out. I didn't get a call. And I said, what the heck? Next day, what's going on? Give a call? Nothing. I give a call to Eddie Gaetz, who became my friend. Eddie goes, yeah, great time last night. Just saw Greece.
1: No!
0: Yeah.
1: No!
0: Yeah.
1: Come on.
0: What a great night we had.
1: He took her to Greece?
0: What a great night we had. She called him because he was the hero, so she became enamored by this gentleman once more. And there I was. I was getting around. Get back right into this. Everything old is new again.
1: That's not right, man. That is not right.
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1: Welcome to Everything Old is New Again. Look at this. Doesn't this sound nice? We're at the beach, having a grand old time talking all things beach with David Cohen. David, how are you?
2: This story is unbelievable. It really is. And so, you know what?
1: You have to recap.
2: You're like Charlie Brown.
1: I am.
2: You're Charlie Brown here. You're Charlie Brown chasing the redheaded girl. But this is so not your fault, and you did everything the right way, and just an unbelievable chain of coincidences with Ed Gates, the ice cream guy. And she just, that was not cool at all. That she called him after she knew that you were injured and couldn't go to see Greece. She called him 4 years later and said, let's go to Greece together in your place.
1: Because inadvertently, he became the hero of the story, right?
2: Yeah, he was a nice guy, sure, but he also didn't have to say yes and go to Greece with her either. You know what I mean?
1: That's correct. Poor girl was going to spend the whole night alone.
2: I had one question for you, okay? You're not at fault here, and the question I'm asking in no way implies that you did anything wrong.
1: Right.
2: But of all the beaches to go back to, right, 4 years later, why did you pick the same beach where this incident happened with the ice cream guy 4 years earlier? I'm just curious.
1: Well, because it has the greatest waves. It's got all the, and that's where everyone, there's lots of different beaches on Long Island for sure. But everyone in our particular town, high school, would go to that one Robert Moses Field 5. Everyone would go to, so it's all like a knee jerk. Honestly, it probably wasn't even a thought in my mind to go anywhere else because that was always where we always went. You know, but and I know who would think you're going to run into the same guy over again. I had made friends with him, and we were on good terms.
2: 4 years later, you wouldn't think that he's still selling ice cream there. However, the fact that he was there, the other thought I'm going to put in your head right now is I wouldn't put it past her, even if you hadn't been injured, and you both went to see Grease that night, that she wasn't going to call the ice cream guy anyway. I think that's still
1: well, but how would you mean just because she's had seen him?
2: Yes.
1: I see. That's totally possible. He just became a flash in her mind again.
2: Right.
1: But
2: yeah,
1: I remind
2: came back and like, oh, yeah, we dated for a while. Yeah, he's kind of cute. I think I'll call him again.
1: But I remind you that I dated her a lot more than that on and off than he did. That doesn't mean anything. But my point being is we at that point in time had a groundwork where that particular day, everything was going perfectly.
2: So yeah, this was the day, right?
1: Right. Like if there was a day for it to happen, I understood it when I dug a hole and put the blanket out and had a fall in, Ledger heard last show, right? That makes, I totally get that, you know, jerky guy, what are you doing that, whatever. That's why it was so incredibly unexpected how, it just bothers me, you know, like where did that come from? Like, anyway.
2: Here's the other thing. Again, I'm not accusing you of doing anything wrong, but...
1: but I did something wrong.
2: No.
1: It always goes down to that.
2: It's just another option.

0: option. It's another option you could have chosen.
1: Right. I'm gonna guess what you're gonna say. That I could have grinned and bared it and went to the show with her anyway.
0: Exactly.
1: Yeah. I still think that's why I can't watch Grease in any shape or form these days. Because honestly, that thought, what you just said, comes into my mind round the clock in terms of when it's on my mind, when I see the movie Grease or the play is, you know, in the local theater or whatever. In fact, I went with my kids and my wife to see a local production at the John Glenn High School before the pandemic 3 years ago. I guess it would now 2 years ago. And the high school was playing and doing Grease. No, it was 3 years ago. And I had to go because the kids love it. They want to go see it. My wife loves it. I kind of like some of the music. I like the music in the movie better than the music in the play. There's some great songs in the movie that aren't in the play. Whatever. Okay, so I go, and don't you know, like, this is a torture for me because almost every moment of watching that stinking Grease, I'm thinking of the story we just spoke about and that phone call that she made. And the fact that I didn't go to see Grease with her that night, and if I did, life may have been different. Now, again, I am not unhappy now. I'm very happy, happy with my wife, my situation with my kids. I'm not trying to say that I'm such a poor guy. But emotionally, right, in your mind, you can't let go of these things that happen when you're a kid, can you? You tell me.
0: No, of course, right? I would have been kicking myself, too. Like, why didn't I just suck it up and go with her? But I have to tell you, though, that, look, even if you did go with her that night, I think you would have, it sounds like, knowing you, you'd still be sitting here with me. Nothing would have changed that much.
1: You would have ended
0: up with the same great, beautiful family and beautiful life you have right now. So, in retrospect, you know, it didn't really matter, did it?
1: Are we coming to the conclusion that the red-haired girl, so to speak, and to Charlie Brown's, focus of things, if you will, it's just not meant to be, no matter how hard you push some things, even if personality wise, listen, we had no problems personality wise when we were together. The problem was her wandering eye and her desire to experience all life has to offer, if that makes sense.
0: Yes, it does. Sadly, yes.
1: It's just that's the thing of it all. So like, even if you have all that stuff, it's just maybe, you know, in the stars just says, look, guys, try all you like, fate or whatever it is just not going to allow this to happen. And maybe it's for the better. I don't know.
0: Yeah, that's kind of what I'm saying. Even if you would have sucked it up and gone that night, I think the end result would have been the same.
1: All right. Well, I have a picture here. I got to put this picture on the website. You see this picture? We're on Zoom still because of the pandemic and all that stuff. Do you remember this picture that I sent?
0: I do.
1: Okay.
0: I do.
1: So I don't know if we have time here. We may have to. Let's do this. We're going to go one more show, I think, on beaches. Because I've got a couple stories.
0: We're going to talk about that photo in the next show.
1: Yeah. And I also have, just so you know, it's a photograph of David Cohen with a guitar on the beach. There's a couple of amplifiers on the beach. There's Mike Barnicle with a guitar, electric guitar. Yours is not electric. Yours is a acoustic. There's Steve Mitchell there, the Superman shirt. And there's myself on the dunes in long pants for some reason at the beach with a hat, very slim. And you guys are playing with a generator, playing music at the beach, like the typical thing, right? This was high school cutout day. Do you remember the, at least I'll set it up a little bit. Like, do you remember?
0: It was cut day.
1: Yeah. So one day,
0: senior
1: day in June, school for us then, if I remember, was over like June 28th. It wasn't like May 1st like it is now or something. Some crazy dates now. So it was hot out. It was like maybe June, let's call it June 21st, like a week before school's over. And the whole, I would say, the whole senior class that wants to go, certainly, is at this beach, Robin Moses Field 5. And there's David Cohen. His picture's unbelievable with you singing, apparently, and Mike playing, you're probably playing it. And I'm looking down on you two, like, this looks good. You guys are doing good. And I'm sort of thinking to myself, it's hot out. What am I doing with these long pants on? While you're singing this song. And then there's more to it. Then whatever happened, it's an actually funny, interesting story. not that long. Maybe when we talk together, we'll bring some additional memories out of you know, being on the beach together in high school, and why you brought your guitar and all this. Why don't you, we have a few minutes. Why did you? Do you remember bringing the guitar? No. You don't.
0: No.
1: Remember what song you were singing?
0: I remember. The picture brings back memories, so I remember being there, and I remember, God, I had a big afro. And I remember just playing vaguely, but I don't know why we were doing it. I don't know what we were doing. I remember getting to a sand fight with Jack Pesso for some stupid reason. But no, I don't know. You'll have to refresh my memory on the rest of it.
1: Yeah, we'll get there. I think we'll pick this up next week if you're interested. I just want to close out. By, if you're not, skip next week's show.
0: What are the odds?
1: Let me ask you this. We got a minute left. Do you have any plans this upcoming summer to go to the beach? And if you do, do you now, since you're in New York City, do you go to Brooklyn or somewhere to the beach? Or do you only exclusively do it on vacation at this point?
0: Well, we haven't been on a vacation in a long time because of what's going on in the world. But we'll go to the Jersey Shore. That's sort of our, you know, beach of choice these days because we'll try to make a weekend out of it. So we'll go away to a beach as opposed to driving back and forth to a beach same day, because in Manhattan, we're at least 40 minutes away from the closest beach. So if we're going to do it, we just pack our things and usually, you know, stay over on a Saturday night or something.
1: Well, describe it to us. You're in the middle of New York City, and no one thinks of this. How do you get, there's a train, right, to Jones Beach or somewhere else? You tell me.
0: No, we have a car, so we'll drive.
1: But a typical, New Yorker, what would they do?
0: Yeah, you get on the train. You can get on a train, and it takes you walking distance. Usually the best one is Long Beach on Long Island. So you take a train. Get off the train, and you're two blocks from the beach. It's pretty convenient, actually.
1: That's pretty good. And Long Beach has a nice boardwalk, which is nice.
0: It has a really nice boardwalk. Great places to eat. Yeah, it's good.
1: That's great stuff. All right, well, we will pick up then from where we left off this week. Next week, continue one more show on Everything Old is New again, talking about beaches. We'll be back.

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11: Casualties reported. I'm Paul Stevens, Fox News. The military, U.S., saying two U.S. service members were killed in action yesterday after an Iranian attack on a base in Jordan. Iran's supreme leader issuing a warning, telling the U.S. it will suffer, quote, unforgettable lessons, unquote, if the attacks continue. Lucas Tomlinson in Tel Aviv.
12: The Pentagon says 13 American service members, 10 soldiers, and 3 sailors have been wounded in action this week after continued Iranian attacks on Bahrain and Kuwait and Jordan. And Kuwait said a water desalination and power plant were hit by Iranian drones and missiles. About 90% of Kuwait's drinking water comes from this reverse osmosis process. Shipping traffic has slowed to a trickle in the strait in recent days. To highlight how dangerous it is to sail through the strait, U.S. warships have not attempted it in more than 2 months.
11: Meantime, Iran has also launched strikes against Qatar in recent days. In China, at least 8 people killed, 34 missing after a landslide in the southwestern part of the country. The collapse in Chongqing's Pengushi County buried more than 10 residential buildings after a heavy rain triggered tons of rock and soil to come down the mountainside. A Canadian woman in ICE custody after allegedly slapping a teen who was wearing pro-Trump memorabilia.
13: So the Department of Homeland Security has labeled Caitlin Tracy a maple leaf menace. On social media, DHS has shared video appearing to show Tracy slapping a girl at the Jersey Shore during 4th of July weekend. Fox News Digital obtained court documents explaining that the victim was with a group of friends wearing sweatpants with the words Trump and ICE when Tracy confronted and later hit the teen in the face and body. The court documents say that Tracy refused to identify herself after the violent encounter. So Tracy's husband told a local outlet that it was Tracy who was shoved and hit.
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14: Here is your LAX 18 storm tracker forecast. Our Saturday will hold scattered showers and storms through this afternoon and then again tonight with a cold front. Some of the wind may be strong and rain heavy. Highs will climb to the upper 80s and feel like the low 90s. Tonight, lows drop to the low 70s. On Sunday, we're mostly dry, but there's still a slight chance for a shower or two. Highs will stay in the upper 80s. I'm meteorologist Emily McKinney on Lexington's news, traffic, and weather station, 97.3 FM, WVLK.
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24: Ooh, is it worth watching? The movie review show hosted by Christian and Lucy. Every week, trying to answer the question, is it worth watching? And now, here are Christian and Lucy.
25: Welcome to Is It Worth Watching, the movie talk show. I am Christian Blatt. With me, as always, is Lucy. Lucy, how are you this week?
26: I am so excited to be here talking about movies with you. Feels like it's been kind of a weird movie month, so I'm excited for what's coming up.
25: Well, I think everybody has put their focus on this weekend because in theaters now is The Odyssey, the latest film from Christopher Nolan. We have gotten some fairly thorough trailers over the last few months. I feel like I know a lot about it.
27: Tell me what you remember.
28: A wife. A son.
27: And then what?
28: We won the war. Help me go home.
29: This is a household waiting for master.
27: I want you to choose me.
30: Ithaca's king is coming back.
29: No, he's not.
0: he do if he came back here and find all these suitors in his house?
1: You're pining for a daddy you didn't even know, like some sniffling bastard.
0: Who's looking after your wife and son? Dad is coming home.
25: We don't really have to worry about spoilers because this story is like 2,000 years old, isn't it?
26: Yeah, you're right. This is unsurprisingly one of the most classics of all classics. I think one of the only stories that's actually older than this one is Gilgamesh. So I think everybody pretty much knows at least the basics of this story. What will be very interesting, though, is to see how Noland is telling it.
25: Yes. Later in the show, we're going to talk about some of our ups and downs with the great Christopher Nolan. It's always interesting when he makes something, and taking on an epic story of this scope is no easy task, but obviously Christopher Nolan feels like he's up for it, and we all feel like he's up for it. So this is a film that stars a number of stars. It has Matt Damon, Tom Holland, Anne Hathaway, Robert Pattinson, Lupita Nyong'o, Zendaya. I mean, at some point, Tom Holland needs to make a movie without Zendaya in it, right?
26: Yeah, I kind of like them together. I do too.
25: They're very cute. There are obviously a number of other recognizable faces. The one that surprises me the most is John Leguizamo, who I think is actually an underappreciated actor. So it'll be fun to see what he's up to in this.
26: I couldn't disagree with you more about that. I really, really dislike him.
25: Well, I can't wait for him to be your favorite part of the movie and for you to say to me, you know what, John Leguizamo really won me over. What are your thoughts about The Odyssey, which is not the most hyped movie for the year, but for film critics and cinephiles like ourselves, it is one of the most anticipated.
26: Yes, The Odyssey is the greatest adventure story that has ever been told. And Nolan is incredible at epic cinematography. So this is poised to be incredible on so many levels. That being said, I am very, very, very picky about the telling of The Odyssey. There have been so many different translations. There have been so many different interpretations. And I am curious what exactly Nolan is going to do with this classic Greek mythology, especially because I'm a little bit worried that perhaps he will veer so far from the actual story and make, I don't know, his more typical modern sci-fi concept. And I don't want that to happen. Now, I think I might be exaggerating a little bit here, but this could go really good or it could go really bad. And it will all depend on which version he decides to tell, because I think it's going to look beautiful. I think the cast is going to be incredible. And I think that the effects and practical locations are going to be stunning. If the story isn't right, I'll hate it.
25: Well, he is certainly giving himself plenty of time to tell the story. Lucy, you better be ready. This film clocks in at a whopping 2 hours and 52 minutes, just a few minutes short of 3 hours. There are not a lot of filmmakers that we will devote 3 hours to, but I guess Christopher Nolan has earned that at this point, hasn't he?
26: He has earned that. And in fact, I am not at all bothered by that runtime, because Homer's original poem is so lengthy and complex. It is an epic. It is literally an epic. What I'm concerned with is that Nolan is known for his very dense storytelling. So I'm a little bit worried that he is going to take this already complex epic and make it even more difficult to follow. That being said, that's exactly why that 3-hour runtime doesn't bother me, because I don't want this to be too condensed. I also don't want it to be too modernized. So again, Nolan, don't disappoint me.
25: Yeah, there are some stories that need to have the time to breathe. I think Kenneth Branagh once made a version of Hamlet that was like 4 hours. There was an intermission in the middle. And there are times when movies get adapted and you go, oh no, that story shouldn't be 90 minutes. You know, so if he feels like he needs the time, I'm going to trust him to use the time wisely. Although I am not always a fan of his longest movies, which we'll talk about a little bit later. I have faith and I have trust in this. I think that they did the smartest thing, that the first teaser trailer really focused on the Trojan horse, which is kind of the aspect of this story that I think most people are aware of. You know, look, we have a gift. It's this gigantic horse. Oh my gosh, let's go ahead and bring it on the other side of the castle wall. And then while everybody's sleeping, they come out and, spoiler, they kill everybody. So. Yeah. I think that showing that, and I mean, just seeing the horse, whether that's some kind of digital manipulation of the image or whatever that is, it looked great. And I'm like, okay, that part of the story looks like it's being incredibly well told. And I think that this film was very well marketed, knowing that this is not going to be for everybody who already bought tickets to see Spider-Man Brand New Day at the end of the month.
26: I think that you're completely correct. Now, I will say that the trailer has been criticized a little bit for revealing very little about the plot. And again, even though we all know the story, it could go in a lot of different ways. I think that Nolan's major problem is going to be that expectations are so high and people already have an idea of what they want out of this movie, that anything short of a masterpiece is going to disappoint millions.
25: I think that when you get to the stature of someone like Christopher Nolan, that is very much what you run into, especially when your most recent film was Oppenheimer and it won everything that it could. It had all the accolades. He's flying high right now, but people could definitely be let down by this, especially for people who are seeing this on the 70 millimeter projection, which is, of course, considered to be the best way to see a movie filmed with IMAX cameras. And I don't know if you know this, Lucy, I don't think we've talked about it on the show, but there is a true 70 millimeter theater here in Los Angeles, up at Universal Studios, who began selling tickets a full year ago. So the 70 millimeter shows you were planning in July of 2025, that yes, I will be able to go to that midnight show or that 9 p.m. show. For me, I'm going to like a 2 p.m. show. I'm not going that late at night. So it's got everything lined up for it, but what if that 70 millimeter projection rubs people the wrong way, you know?
26: Again, I agree. I love the idea of us getting to follow Odysseus along his long and very dangerous journey. And I look forward to seeing how Nolan is going to feature the monsters and the gods and all of these very legendary encounters. But I do really have a lot of concerns that even in that 70 millimeter format, that this blend of mythological fantasy with Nolan's general filmmaking style may not match very well. So we're going to have to wait and find out on this one, but I am really excited to find out.
25: Yes, I will be surprised if by the time we do our next show, I haven't seen this. However, I do need to find like 3.5 hours to devote to sitting in a movie theater. I can find it. It's not as easy as it used to be, but I am looking forward to seeing this. If Christopher Nolan's making it, it is automatically worth watching for me. Lucy, how soon do you think it would be before you get to see this?
26: Well, like you said, finding that 3 hours of life to devote to an epic film is a challenge, but I think I will be seeing this one within the next couple of weeks at minimum.
25: In a moment, we're going to talk about some of Christopher Nolan's past films. We're going to rank our favorites and mention our least favorites. This is It Worth Watching?
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25: Welcome back to Is It Worth Watching, the movie talk show. I'm Christian Blatt. With me is Lucy. Lucy, a moment ago, we were talking about Christopher Nolan's new film, The Odyssey, now in theaters. I thought it would be a good time to take a look back at some of his past work and talk about our favorite Christopher Nolan movies, but also a couple that may have missed the mark. Let's try to start off in the positive. What is one of your favorite Christopher Nolan movies?
26: Whenever I think of Nolan, I think of Memento. That has got to be one of my all-time favorites. It's the movie that put him on the map thanks to its incredible and unforgettable reverse chronological storytelling. Now, this is something that obviously he has done a lot of times in his career, but it was so successful in Memento, and that movie boggled my mind in all of the most exciting and wonderful ways. So when I think of him, that's always my first go-to, which might be a bit of a surprise to some because it's certainly, at least these days, not one of his most famous in comparison to things like Inception and Oppenheimer and The Dark Knight and Interstellar and all these epic, epic films. Memento is a classic, and for good reason.
25: I will hedge my bets a little bit and say that I liked Memento. I love the way he told the story. It was such an unconventional way to do it. I think when it was over, I was like, oh, I love the fact that the story was told backwards. I think I wanted a little bit more from the story, but it is an absolute classic. It is what got him on the map. I think that's a great first choice. Lucy, if you have to guess where I'm starting, knowing that I'm a huge, and I do mean huge, nerd, what do you think I'm going to pick as my first entry in great Christopher Nolan movies?
26: I think you are going to go The Dark Knight.
25: You are absolutely correct. I don't usually do this on the show, but I do have a bell for reasons like that. The Dark Knight is one of the greatest superhero / comic book / crime dramas. I think it transcends the genre that it's in. Obviously, so much attention is paid to Heath Ledger as the Joker, because prior to that, the edgy Joker we had gotten was Jack Nicholson in the first Tim Burton film. And if you look at it now, you go like, oh, no, he seems like he's mostly harmless. But the Heath Ledger Joker was really next level creepy and scary and
26: menacing.
25: Yes, very much menacing. I do think it is an incredibly well cast movie. It is a wonderfully acted film. At the center of it is Batman and the Joker, which always works. And they always want to try to do it again. I'm pretty sure that Matt Reeves is doing it, whether he's doing it now or doing it in a few more years. This one's perfect. We can take a break from Batman and the Joker for a little bit. And I think Nolan brought to the Batman trilogy, he did, a different sensibility than even somebody like Tim Burton. He was like, I'm making great movies. They happen to be based on those. He wasn't necessarily particularly faithful, but let's not shortchange Gary Oldman as Commissioner Gordon. Also tremendous performances. And yes, Christian Bale, Michael Caine, this movie is great. I raved about it longer than even I thought I would.
26: I agree with you completely on this. I think that The Dark Knight is the gold standard of superhero movies. And like you started pointing out, it transcends genres. This was a truly unique and interesting look at what superheroes and villains are. And Nolan did a perfect job of that.
25: What is another entry in your list of great Christopher Nolan films, Lucy?
26: Well, this one might actually surprise you. One of my other favorite Nolan films is Dunkirk. I don't typically like war movies, but this movie, Dunkirk, was so immersive and had such tension. And again, that classic bizarre Nolan structure where everything doesn't always exactly follow the timeline that we expect it to, that I was so sucked in and I found it to be so beautiful and heart-wrenching. And I can't say enough good things about it. It was stunning.
25: There are so many different emotions. Dunkirk takes you on a bit of a roller coaster, and it is a World War I film. We mostly get World War II films. So it's a different sensibility. And I do think he did a great job. Again, you have a great cast to work with there, which is also true for my second film, which is not obscure in any way. But I thought that Inception was just so creative and so varied. And it was one of those movies that I still don't know how much I understood it. But everybody talked about it afterwards, all the way down to the little spinning top at the end. Did it keep going? Did it stop? What do you think it meant? And if you're talking about a movie years afterwards, we're still kind of asking about that. That movie was in 2008, Lucy, and people still don't quite know what that was about. I thought that that was great, and he really put a lot of himself in there, and he kept us guessing throughout the entire movie.
26: Inception is absolutely a mind-bending blockbuster that is still hugely influential. I don't really like it, though. I know that that's a crazy take. I respect it for what it did, and I think that it's very interesting storytelling and a really, really complicated and bizarre concept. There just was something about it I really didn't like. Now, that being said, I've only seen it. I saw it twice when it was in theaters, and I don't think I've rewatched it since then. So perhaps I need to revisit this one, and maybe I would like it now that I'm a little bit wiser and a little bit more thoughtful about my movie watching.
25: Well, Lucy, if we're talking about the best of a filmmaker, we do have to turn our eyes towards perhaps their less successful outings. Let's talk about our least favorite Christopher Nolan movies. I will let you go first.
26: Well, I think I already know yours, but I will tell you mine first. Mine is The Dark Knight Rises, which is so unfortunate because, again, The Dark Knight was so incredible. It is still an entertaining conclusion to the trilogy, but I just found it to be quite weak. I didn't understand the storyline entirely. And if I have to ask questions, and we're not talking about a movie like Inception, where I'm supposed to ask questions, that's a problem. I also found the pacing to be a little bit challenging for me. That being said, it's not horrible. It's just not for me.
10: But Lucy, I think Dane got you the movie that you deserved, not so much the movie that you needed.
25: Lucy, you know this. For me, the worst Christopher Nolan movie is Tenet.
26: I knew it.
25: I didn't like being baffled. I didn't want to have piled on top of that, being bored. I've talked in the past about how Tenet was released at a time where here in California, you could only see first run movies in a drive-in. My wife wasn't tired. She was understanding what was going on. She just decided she'd rather go to sleep than continue watching the movie. I did stay awake for all of it, but I wish I had fallen asleep. The thing was a mess, and it was supposed to save cinema. It did not. But I'm glad that cinema is still with us in spite of what a terrible film Tenet was.
26: You know, I think that the only reason that this is not my least favorite is because I have not seen it, because you hated it so much that I never went and pursued it.
25: Shockingly, my second least favorite is actually Oppenheimer, because the beginning of the movie is great. People said, oh my gosh, you have to see Oppenheimer on the IMAX screen. There's 90 seconds you need to see on the IMAX screen, which is when the bomb goes off. Then the next hour and a half of that movie is determining whether or not Robert Oppenheimer would get to keep his security clearance. Who thought that was a good idea? You're covering literally the most significant advancement in human history, and you push that to the front of the movie so that you can have a bunch of courtroom hearings. Yes, Robert Downey Jr. was great. Yes, he deserved an Oscar for that performance. But they focused on the least important part of the story. Shame on you, Christopher Nolan.
26: Oppenheimer would have been my honorable mention as well. Obviously, it was a massive critical and commercial success, but oh, what a snooze fest.
25: I think that's a perfect way to describe it. And as I mentioned, Tenet was a literal snooze fest. This is It Worth Watching?
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15: I don't know about you, but my social media feeds are flooded with lotions and potions and gadgets, all promising to unlock different components of longevity. But if you log off, take a step back from all the hype, you'll find that the actual keys to a longer, healthier life are hiding in plain sight. There are four of them. Number one, nutrition. The Mediterranean diet really is the gold standard. Number two, exercise. You should be getting 150 minutes of moderate intensity exercise or 75 minutes of vigorous intensity exercise every week, plus strength training and stretching. Number three, sleep. Sleep is when your body and your brain repair themselves. You should be getting 7 to 9 hours a night. And finally, number four, often gets forgotten, socialization. It's not a bonus. It's a necessity for a healthy life, finding a sense of community, purpose, and belonging. I'm Dr. Sanjay Gupta, helping you live a better life.
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25: Welcome back to Is It Worth Watching, the movie talk show. We're always looking for different kinds of movies in the theater, and there are a couple of music-related films in the theater. But Lucy, the first one we're going to talk about is Sia, Nostalgic for the Present. What are your thoughts on Sia with the really long hair that usually covers her eyes and just as a performer?
26: My familiarity with Sia is quite little, actually. I think that the only reason that I actually even knew who she was, I hadn't ever heard her music. She's very much one of these new pop stars in kind of the vein of Lady Gaga, a little bit kooky and a little wacky, but very positive. I had only ever heard about her because actually one of the young performers that used to be on a very, very embarrassing to admit that I have watched TV dance reality show. She was in one of Sia's music videos quite a long time ago. And so that was my only familiarity with Sia. I still am not really familiar with her music. As I watched the trailer for this new music film coming out about her, Sia Nostalgic for the Present, as I watched it, I recognized some of the songs. So it turns out I know more of her music than I thought. But this is not what I would call a documentary. This is maybe a music video, maybe some behind the scenes footage. I don't really understand the place of a movie like this unless you are the biggest Sia fan to ever exist.
25: Yes, and she's hugely popular, but I'm not going to lie, she's not Taylor Swift. She is not of that caliber that everybody's like, oh, I need to see this. And it is a curious choice that there seems to be a fictional narrative strung throughout the concert performances. And anytime I have ever seen that, I always think, I really wish they would leave the camera on the stage. Lucy, you're not going to hear me disparage Metallica very often, but they did a film called Through the Never, and the performance stuff was great. There was a story, and they spent so much of their own money on that, and they lost all of it. It did not do well. And you know why it didn't do well? Because the movie wasn't good. They should re-release it and just give us the concert footage. I don't know what Paul Dano was doing in this movie. I'm starting to think that Quentin Tarantino might be right about Paul Dano if he's in this movie. And he seems to be dressed like Sia at one point, right?
26: He does. Also, I love Paul Dano.
25: I do too.
26: I am kind of excited about that. But it is so bizarre. This is a weird one. And we had not too long ago another music film that came out about Billie Eilish. That actually looked very interesting because it appeared to give us a little bit of a narrative. I'm not seeing that with the Sia thing. I don't think it's going to be personal or reflective. I think it's just going to be peculiar. But maybe that's what Sia fans like, because Sia is peculiar.
25: Yeah, and listen, putting a pop star into a movie sometimes works, and sometimes you get Shanghai Surprise or Swept Away, a movie that actually still need to watch, Lucy. Because you lost a bet about a Guy Ritchie movie. And don't think I've forgotten. By the end of the summer, you better watch Swept Away. And you know what? Maybe I'll watch it too, because it might be more fun that way. So I can't imagine who this is for. There are diehard Sia fans. I can't imagine wandering into a theater and be like, yeah, I'll check that out. The Billie Eilish one you're talking about was a documentary. It was also directed by James Cameron. That's the reason why I think I would see that at some point. Obviously, I didn't see it in the theater. But Lucy, I'm not nostalgic for the past of Sia's career. I'm not nostalgic for the future of her career. I am certainly not nostalgic for the present. I'm going to just say there's no way that I see this movie.
26: Yeah, I am totally 100% with you on that one. This might be the least interested I've ever been in a film ever. I would rather watch Young Washington.
25: Would you rather watch the live action Moana?
26: Yes, absolutely. Okay.
25: Would you want to watch a film version of Hamilton?
26: I would rather watch a film version of Hamilton than this Sia movie.
25: Then I know you're being serious. Party
17: girls, don't get hurt. Yes, sir. No. Yes, sir. We do apologize for the inconvenience, and we are happy to refund you.

0: You're listening to Is It Worth Watching, the movie talk show. I'm Christian. That's Lucy with me. There's another music film that is out, and I'm not going to lie. When I first saw the title and I saw a little bit of the listing for this, I'm like, oh, this is a movie about Wham, which, of course, was George Michael's group before he went solo. The other guy in Wham, Andrew Ridgely, which is his full name, by the way. The other guy in Wham, Andrew Ridgely. It's on his driver's license because he needs to be introduced that way. And, you know, listen, I'm not a pop music fan, but George Michael was like a once in a lifetime performer. You know, he had literally everything. And those Wham songs for the time were great. And I'm watching this movie about them going to China. And there'd never been a pop artist in China. And it actually seems like this movie might be fascinating, Lucy.
1: I am so excited. I knew nothing of this story. So like you mentioned, this movie is called Wham! 10 Days to China. And I gotta be honest, I didn't know anything about this concept. I didn't know that Wham! had this little known chapter of the band's history, which really truly did probably change political conversations between the United States and China in many, many ways. I cannot wait to see the archival footage that seems to be included in this. I cannot wait to hear more about the story of the group going to China, being the first ever pop group to go there. It's not something I would think I would be excited about, but it seems emotional and interesting, and it still seems very upbeat, and it likely changed music history in ways that we don't even think about nowadays. And I don't even know anything about this story. So I can't wait to learn more.
0: Yeah, I agree that the archival footage of people sitting in the audience and they want to dance, but they don't know how to dance because China was one big town from Footloose and nobody was allowed to dance. And you have some of the most danceable music you've ever heard. You got Wake Me Up Before You Go Go. You got Slow Dancing to Careless Whisper. I can only imagine the impact that Wham! Performing had on the population of newborn babies 9 months later, although China did have that one child policy, so maybe not. But I feel like you could only be caught up in the romance of songs like that. And I think that's the most interesting part. And we do see that the filmmakers visit some of the people featured in that archival footage and ask, what was the impact it had on your life to see this pop concert when you lived in communist China your whole life? It's not like their life became a Western country right after Wham! Left town. You know, this was, they went right back to the way it was, but you got a glimpse. And I find the concept of the story to just be so interesting. And I do really want to see this.
1: I agree completely. I have a few friends who are touring musicians, and I listen to almost exclusively death metal. And what these death metal musicians will often tell me is that when they travel to other countries, Argentina, for example, that the fans are so appreciative that they've come over there and are playing this music that they might not otherwise get to hear. And to me, Wham! 10 Days to China seems like it is going to be that story, but the origination of that story. This is groundbreaking. It is groundbreaking to bring something somewhere else and get to share the joy and love of Wake Me Up Before You Go Go with a culture that has never heard it.
2: George and Andrew were carrying a lot of cultural and economic importance. They were there as ambassadors. No one's done this before.
3: We want everybody to get up and have a quick dance. No.
4: What do you think of the Chinese police wrapping up some Chinese who dared to dance?
2: Two young men in a sort of geopolitical situation.
0: I think that this is going to be a really interesting story, and I can't say how soon I will see this, but I definitely do want to see this movie, Lucy.
1: I couldn't agree more. I don't think it's going to be necessary to see it in theaters. I don't think that, you know, the surround sound is going to make the music that much more worth it. I don't think that it's necessarily going to be something that is so stunningly beautiful that I need to see it on the big screen. But I think the story is going to be incredible.
0: The one way that I think I would see this in the theater is after I've spent 3+ hours at the Odyssey. I'm like, I'm not ready to go home. I need to have a little bit of a palate cleanser, which you remember I did not that long ago after Masters of the Universe. I'm like, oh, I'm going to have a Scary Movie 6 chaser. I did regret that, but I feel like this could be a nice like, after dinner mint. This is It Worth Watching?
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1: Welcome back to Is It Worth Watching, the movie talk show. I'm Christian Blatt. With me, as always, is Lucy. Lucy, we're going to talk about some movie news. We're going to start off that there's going to be a Britney Spears biopic film, and it'll be written by the creator of the television show New Girl, Liz Merriweather. And the one thing I know about you and the show New Girl is that you made fun of me for watching that show once.
2: And deservedly so, might I add.
1: Does it help that I watched it with my wife?
2: Only a little, Christian.
1: Okay, good, because I would have watched it without her. Even if she hated the show, I would have still watched it. But what do you think about Britney Spears as the subject of a biopic? It, to me, just seems like it would be very, very sad.
2: I couldn't agree more, Christian. I think that we are going to get a bleak, bleak story with this one, which will be quite different than New Girl, which my understanding is that it's pretty upbeat. That being said, Britney Spears' story is perhaps one of the most interesting in Hollywood. And I look forward to finding out a little bit more about her most recent developments, including things like, you know, her conservatorship and where she is now, which doesn't look very good.
1: So I hear this, and I kind of want to borrow a phrase from the internet. Leave Britney alone. I feel like we should just leave her alone at this point. However, this movie is based on her own memoir, The Woman in Me. I know you know that because, of course, you read it cover to cover. If you didn't read it, you would have been one of millions of people who got the audiobook, which was read by actress Michelle Williams.
2: Oh.
1: It was the fastest-selling audiobook in the history of Simon & Schuster. So apparently, there is still an audience for Britney. But again, I still feel like we should leave her alone.
2: You know, I think that we should leave her alone. I will be interested in how much credit she gets as either a producer or an executive producer on this movie. Will she be involved in what storyline is told? You're saying that it's based upon her book, The Woman in Me, but does that mean that she's actually controlling the narrative of this film? If she is, then I feel like maybe we shouldn't leave Britney alone if she's getting to control some of this narrative. That being said, if this is just to make money off of her misfortune and very, very sad tale, I have to agree with you. We should probably leave Britney alone.
1: The film will be directed by John M. Chu, who is responsible for Crazy Rich Asians, which was a huge success, and Now You See Me Too. However, he's also responsible for G.I. Joe Retaliation and Wicked. And as if that weren't enough, he is also responsible for Wicked for Good. I don't feel like this movie's for me. It should be for you, but I don't know if it's for you either, Lucy.
2: I actually do think that this one is for me. I like a good documentary. I like learning more about people and their experiences and their lives. And so I'm interested in it. But my biggest issue with Chu's directorial history is not necessarily that he's obviously had some incredible ones and some not so incredible ones. But have we ever seen him do a documentary before? Have we ever seen him tell a real tale? I know there's been a lot of discussion about Crazy Rich Asians having a lot of truth to the stories that are told within that. But this is a very different way of storytelling. And so having a director who isn't necessarily familiar with it might mean that he's too biased in creating a story instead of just telling the truth.
1: In terms of his filmmaking history, obviously the two Wicked films are musicals. He also did two films in the Step Up series. He did the Gem and the Holograms movie. And not only Justin Bieber, Never Say Never, but also Justin Bieber's Believe. Those are both concert films. They are not the narrative style concert movies. So he at least has experience getting music onto the big screen. I'm still not excited about this movie, so I'm going to let you tell me how it is. And I'm not going to lie, I will also let my wife tell me how it is.
2: I am sad for your wife that you won't be joining her. You guys will just have to rewatch New Girl.
1: I would really look forward to that, especially the episode with Prince. He was so funny in that episode.

0: Another movie that I can honestly say I'm not looking forward to is Dwayne The Rock Johnson. Well, he's going to be starring as a motorcycle stuntman with dementia in a film called Free Bird, and that is from the director of Sing Sing, Greg Kwidar. I can't remember. Did you talk about Sing Sing on the show? Have you seen that?
1: I have not talked about it, but I have seen it, and I did enjoy it.
0: All right, so you might be a little bit more predisposed, but Dwayne The Rock Johnson will be in this film. He plays a Las Vegas motorcycle stuntman who conceals his dementia diagnosis from everyone, including his mechanic brother, as he risks everything for, wait for it, one last jump. I feel like I've seen this movie four or five times, Lucy, and all versions of it, it bums me out. I think Dwayne The Rock Johnson is looking for an Oscar, and he might end up getting Zac Efron on this one, you know?
1: You know, you had me at Motorcycle Stuntman, and you lost me with absolutely everything else. This sounds like it's going to be a combination of 50 First Dates and The Great Escape, but with none of the joys that I get from either of those two films.
0: That's an interesting comparison, but I think you're right. It will not have any of the joy that either of those films would bring to any of us. So, yeah, it just sounds like a total bummer. Could be one of those ones where people start to rave like, no, Dwayne The Rock Johnson really acts. But I think I'm not going to see it with a capital N.
1: I'm with you on that one.
0: You're listening to Is It Worth Watching, the movie talk show. I'm Christian Blatt. With me, as always, is Lucy. The thing that I never thought I would see in a headline is that a film will be directed by Craig Kilborn. Now, our younger audience probably is like, well, who the heck is Craig Kilborn? Well, he was the first host of The Daily Show, and he was the first host of the show after David Letterman, The Late Late Show. Now, there have been a bunch of people since him, and some would say all of them better at it than he was. But he is mostly known as a talk show host. Before that, he was on SportsCenter. Lucy, your understanding of Craig Kilborn, what makes him think that he should direct a movie?
1: A lot of people, Christian, think that they should expand their careers. And sometimes they're right and sometimes they're wrong. I almost wonder if this is just something that Kilborn always wanted to do. And so he said, hey, I'm going to do it now.
0: Well, the film is called The Life Golden. It is an independent, stylish murder mystery that follows Griffith Fairhurst Gates, also known as the Golden Griff, quote, a reclusive and eccentric former television personality whose meticulously curated life in the Hollywood Hills is upended by a shocking crime that pulls him out of self-imposed isolation and into an unexpected mystery. This sounds like wish fulfillment for Craig Kilborn, who has kind of been pushed out of Hollywood over the past 15 years.
1: It truly does. It truly does. A former television personality. Now, the other thing that I would like to point out is what a peculiar title. The Life Golden does not at all strike me as a crime or mystery movie. It sounds to me like it's going to be about an older couple who has fallen in and out of love over the last years of their lives, and they are experiencing all the wonderful joys and drama that relate to that. I don't understand anything about this one.
0: So we're talking about all these movies that I don't want to see. You might see the Britney movie, but there is one announcement, and apparently the film is already done. We are going to get the return of Ollie G. Sacha Baron Cohen has wrapped a secret movie reviving the beloved character Ollie G. I enjoyed the first Borat movie. The second one was fun, but I loved, with a capital L-O-V-E-D, all letters capitalized, I loved the Ali G show on HBO. So to get him in a movie where I'm going to assume he shows up in places people aren't expecting to see him, I'm excited for this. What are your thoughts on getting Ali G in a film?
1: I am so excited. I think that Sacha Baron Cohen, despite the fact that he is revered and loved, he's still underappreciated. That's just how great he is. He has a truly unique way at looking at the world and at comedy. So when we get to see this revival of a classic character like Ali G, created by one of the funniest and most interesting creators that has ever existed, I cannot wait.
0: And the fact that it's already done means maybe we'll get it sometime within the next 12 months. But, you know, take your time if you want to go film some extra stuff. Baron Cohen's representatives have not commented on questions about it, so maybe they're not done. But that tells me that the movie did happen. And I, for one, look forward to seeing it, because if Sacha Baron Cohen's doing something, I believe it is worth watching.
1: Agreed.
0: That is our time for this week, and we will be back next week. Lucy, if people want to find you, where should they look for you?
1: They can always find me over on YouTube at Once Over with Kaylee, C-A-Y-L-E-Y. And if anybody happens to be in the Rochester area on July 19th, I will be doing a live screening of the incredible film Street Fighter the Movie with Tony from Hack the Movies. We're going to be doing a riffing style review of that movie in an actual theater. It's going to be wonderful. And you can get your tickets for that on Comedy at the Carlson, since it will be a part of the Rochester Comedy Festival from 2026.
0: And my YouTube channel is at Blackcast, B-L-A-D-T-C-A-S-T. Go ahead and give it a subscribe. Lots of great movie related content on there. That is all the time we have for this week. As always, I'm Christian Blatt. I want to thank Lucy for being here. And I want to thank all of you. I hope you'll be with us next week, because that would mean you think we're worth listening to.
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16: Killed in action. I'm Carmen Roberts, Fox News. U.S. Central Command says 2 U.S. service members were killed yesterday while defending against an Iranian ballistic missile and drone attack in Jordan. Another service member is missing. Fox's Lucas Tomlinson has more from Tel Aviv.
17: Four American service members were wounded. They were transferred to Jordanian hospitals and have since been discharged. This all coming after at least two intermediate-range ballistic missiles fired from Iran hit a base in Jordan not long after U.S. Air Force personnel had arrived, part of President Trump's reinforcements. It is the first American casualties in months since those six U.S. Army personnel were killed in the early days of the war in the attack on Kuwait.
16: And Iran issued a chilling warning today, telling people they should stay away from U.S. military bases in the Gulf. Smoke from the Canadian wildfires is still hanging over the Midwest and northeastern U.S., but Fox Weather's Adam Klotz in New York City says that's expected to clear soon.
18: It has been really smoggy. That's been the big story here the last several days. And even this morning, that smog was the big story. But we've known that there's going to be a shift in the weather. There's a cold front currently moving across the eastern United States. That's pushing that smoke. So as long as you're in front of it, you're going to be seeing heavy smoke. It's going to be difficult to breathe. Your eyes are going to burn. And then we start to see these frontal boundaries move on through. There are going to be rounds of, at times, heavy showers.
16: And the Akron Zoo in Ohio was forced to close today because of a bomb threat. Zoo official says it is consistent with threats received at other major zoos, including facilities in Cleveland, Phoenix, Seattle, and Miami. There have been a string of bomb threats, as well as some swatting incidents at zoos in the U.S. for the past 3 months. 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
19: Here's your LEX 18 storm tracker forecast. Our Saturday will hold scattered showers and storms through this afternoon and then again tonight with a cold front. Some of the wind may be strong and rain heavy. Highs will climb to the upper 80s and feel like the low 90s. Tonight, lows drop to the low 70s. On Sunday, we're mostly dry, but there's still a slight chance for a shower or two. Highs will stay in the upper 80s. I'm meteorologist Emily McKinney on Lexington's news, traffic, and weather station, 97.3 FM, WVLK.
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24: Imagine a disease that affects more than 10 million Americans, more than AIDS, Parkinson's, ALS, MS, and muscular dystrophy combined. Yet few know its name. 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
3: Thank you very much for being with us today on this edition of the CarPro Show. 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And I would love to talk to you and help you make a good, smart car buying decision. So if you're thinking about making that move, if it's time, if your old car is not fuel efficient, if it's not as safe as you would like to be riding around with, or if you just got the urge to get yourself a new set of wheels, let me help you. 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So there you go. The phone number is 800-926-7777. That's 800-926-7777. Good to be back live with you in studio this week. Last week, we did a very special presentation for America's 250th birthday. We did five straight hours of patriotic talk. We did talk about cars some, but most of it was about America. And if you didn't get to listen to that, I think it was a really special presentation. You can do so by looking at our free weekly newsletter from yesterday that at the very top of the page, I gave you a recap of how to listen to the podcast for the Dallas show and the nationally syndicated show. I gave you some of the music that we played last week on the special presentation. It was all there. Now, if you're not a subscriber, you really should be, and it doesn't cost you a penny, and you can always unsubscribe if you don't like it. But all you have to do is go to carpro.com at the top of the page, put your email address in, get a confirmation, and say, yes, you want to receive it. You'll get yesterday's immediately. And yesterday's free newsletter, I think, might have been one of the best we've ever done. And certainly packed with the most information. Holy cow.
4: Yeah, that's true.
3: It was busy. Yeah. That voice was Todd Chambliss. We call him the old roadmaster around here.
4: Yep, it's the old kind of sickly roadmaster after a week in D.C. and the travel to and fro and everything else. Picked up something along the way. Maybe it's just a remnant of D.C. itself.
3: You know, it very well could be.
4: But I'm feeling fine. Just don't sound it, but glad to be back. Yeah, after last week, July 4th, we were actually in D.C. for the 250th, and it was glorious, and it was glad to be there, but certainly glad to be back.
3: You and a bunch of people from your church actually sang there.
4: Over 400 strong in a choir. We sang all over D.C., including the Kennedy Center itself on Friday night.
3: How cool.
4: As you called it earlier, the Trump John F. Kennedy Center, but they cover that with a big tarp right now, you know, because of all the stuff going on.
3: Oh,
4: but
3: sure.
4: We were the last act there before they shut it down for a little bit to redo some of it. But, yeah, we were honored to be there, and it was a great experience for sure.
3: Well, there you go.
4: Yep.
3: 800-926-7777 is the phone number. Our question of the day, which we have every single week, what is one thing other drivers do that make you crazy? One thing other drivers do that make you crazy. I asked this question on the Dallas show earlier today, and people had a lot of opinions on other drivers. So I want to hear from you, 800-926-7777. And in the newsletter yesterday, the top three things, which, by the way, were exactly the three that I predicted would be number one. Dave Ramsey blows it again on car advice.
4: Mm-hmm.
3: I called him out 6 years ago about something he said on his radio show about cars. And I like the guy. I like his show. But he needs to just be quiet when it comes to cars because he can't get it right.
4: Stay in your lane, sir.
3: Yes. I had a commentary that I wrote, and I am telling, I've been putting it off, but I just finally came out with it. It's time for General Motors CEO to retire.
4: Wow.
3: Mary Barra.
4: Mm-hmm.
3: I like her. She did a lot of great things, but she has made a lot of mistakes over the past few years and being paid millions to do so. I think it's time for her to step aside. And then last in the top three, Consumer Reports reached out on an opinion piece that I did a few weeks ago, and they gave me all the reasons why they thought that I was off base. And so I refuted each one of those. I appreciated greatly the fact that they reached out. That was nice. And was very respectful with what they said. It just didn't change my mind. They're like Dave Ramsey. They need to stay out of cars.
4: So not really pulling any punches this week, are you?
3: No, I just want to get it all out in one week.
4: Okay. All right.
3: I do that about once a year.
4: All right.
3: Let's talk to Walter in Los Angeles. Walter, thank you for calling the Car Pro Show. How can I help you?
5: Good morning, gentlemen. How you guys doing?
3: We're doing great, buddy. What's up?
5: Great. Thank you for taking my call. I was interested in getting a new used car, and I'm looking at a 2013 Cadillac CTS Premium.
3: Yeah.
5: And they're asking for $11,600.
3: How many miles?
5: I'm sorry, go ahead.
3: How many miles?
5: It's got 72,500 miles.
3: Okay, so that's low for a 13-year-old car. Does it look to be in great shape?
5: Yes, it looks clean. The interior, all of that looks clean. I'm not a mechanic. Obviously, I opened the hood up, but, you know, I don't really know what I'm looking at, but it looks clean. Obviously, you know, they do clean it up when they receive it, right?
3: Sure.
5: Or what have you.
3: Here's the thing, Walter. Those were great cars. That was one of the things that I am mad at the General Motors CEO about, and I wrote about it on the getting out of the car business, taking away sedans and putting all their money into electric vehicles. That was a really good car. If it's got a good, clean history report, then I think it's fine. I think it's really fine, and yeah, I'd pull.
5: I checked the Carfax. I'm sorry.
3: Okay, good. And no wrecks, no floods, no odometer issues.
5: No wrecks, no floods. It showed one previous owner. That's what caught my eye. It said one previous owner, and when I looked at the Carfax, sure enough, it was only registered at the DMV once, well, twice with this independent dealership that they have now.
3: Yeah.
5: That's the second time it was registered. And then it showed a few of, like about 18.
3: Before we run out of time, Walter, I think it's a good buy. Offer 10 grand and see if that'll buy it.
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16: A better life with Dr. Sanjay Gupta.
17: When we talk about how much exercise someone should get, current guidelines call for about 150 minutes of moderate intensity exercise or 75 minutes of vigorous intensity exercise every week. New study out of the UK makes a strong case for vigorous exercise if and when you can do it. Now, researchers determined that even little bursts of vigorous exercise can significantly reduce someone's risk of 8 different diseases: dementia, type 2 diabetes, fatty liver disease, chronic respiratory disease, chronic kidney disease, immune-mediated inflammatory diseases, major cardiovascular events, and atrial fibrillation. We're not talking about complicated training programs here. Just work with what you can into your everyday life. If you are breathless and unable to speak in complete sentences, then you've hit the mark. I'm Dr. Sanjay Gupta, helping you live a better life.
4: Well, I would say that Classic Car of the Week this week is a true classic. 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
4: 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Our Facebook page is CarPro, of course. 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
4: They actually change the discounts, and sometimes it's a percentage off, sometimes it's shipping.
3: Yeah, free shipping.
4: Something like that.
3: But this thing is custom cut to your car. That's the difference between them and all the other generic shades out there.
4: Yeah.
3: It's custom cut. It blacks out the entire windshield. It will actually drop the interior temperature of your car 40 degrees.
4: Yeah, it's crazy good how well it works.
3: Our question of the day, what's the one thing that other drivers do that makes you crazy? Let me hear from you at 800-926-7777. A few other stories that were in yesterday's newsletter. I had the mid-year sales results. Every manufacturer except Volkswagen and Audi, for some reason, didn't report yet. But we'll add those to the website next week when we find out. But where everybody else stands for the year. Why Polestar is being forced out of the United States, which was timely because Amy Plemons, our executive producer, just reviewed it. It was in yesterday's newsletter.
4: Absolutely, yeah.
3: The president's right to repair memo and what that means. This has been an ongoing debate for many, many years with people who want the auto manufacturers to share data with them on how to fix their own car.
4: Yeah.
3: Manufacturers don't want to do that. They say it's proprietary.
4: But you bought the car.
3: But you bought the car, but you didn't buy the technology.
4: Oh, gee.
3: So okay. It's like, yeah, you bought an iPhone, but they're not going to tell you how to fix it because they don't want you to fix it.
4: Right.
3: They want you to get another one.
4: Exactly. That's what it is.
3: There is a lot of this back and forth that's been going on since I was a little kid.
4: Yeah.
3: And I don't know that it's going to end anytime soon, but I at least tell you what direction things are going.
4: I understand both sides, though, really.
3: Oh, I do, too. Sure. I do, too. John Deere Tractor has been in the same fight for many years, and they're just about to settle a lawsuit over that.
4: Wow.
3: So there we go. And we had our videos of the week, and I haven't asked you yet, but how did yours do? Let me see if made the top 10.
4: No.
3: There's number 10. No, you didn't.
4: Look right below that, and you'll see me at number 11.
3: Hey!
4: Number 11.
3: Number 11.
4: Yeah.
3: How about that?
4: Well,
3: how about we go to Boston, Massachusetts?
4: Let's do that.
3: And let's talk to Eddie. Eddie, good to have you on the show.
10: Good morning. Good morning, gentlemen. Thank you for taking my call.
3: You betcha. What can I do
10: first
3: for you?
10: I'd like to answer the question. What drives me crazy is drivers not signaling to take a turn.
3: Yeah.
4: Yeah.
3: I'm with you. 100%. It makes me nuts. It's there. It doesn't cost you anything to use your blinker. Why don't you?
10: Exactly. All right. I'm in the market for a Lexus RX 350H.
3: Yeah.
10: I looked at the 2026s. Love it. But researching and on YouTube and online for the 2027, they're making some changes. Do you think it's worth waiting?
3: I kind of question whether it is or not. I don't. You know, if you like the 2026, we know for a fact it's going to be cheaper than the 2027. And typically, Lexus doesn't do anything that's radical. I can't tell a RX today I can't tell a 26 from a 2018. So, you know, as good as the 26 has been, and it has been a spectacular SUV. I think it's the best SUV made in America. You're smart to get the hybrid. That's what I would do. If I were getting any kind of Toyota or Lexus, I'd get the hybrid. Not only for the fuel economy, but for the extra horsepower that you pick up as well. I'd get the 26 and pocket the money. How long do you think you're going to keep this thing?
10: This will be my last car at my age. And I did find out that the front and rear fascia is going to be changed, and it's the next generation drivetrain that they just came out with the RAV4.
3: Then I would tell you to buy the 2026. Let's be safe. If you're going to keep this thing a very long time, we know what we've got today. It's a great powertrain. I wouldn't risk a new one right now. I'd let it come out for a while first.
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3: Next up is Sandy in California. Sandy, welcome.
21: Jerry, I spoke to you probably a few years ago, and I ended up putting some money in my 2013 Lexus, and I was hoping it would be my last car.
3: Yeah.
21: But it's got several repairs that are way over, probably up to almost $8,000.
3: Oh.
21: Well, you know, repairs have gone up.
3: Yes, they have.
21: So now I have a hybrid Lexus, a 2013 that I loved. Thought it would go 250. It's almost at 200. Not quite. I think about 190.
3: Yeah.
21: So I'm looking for a recommendation. Do I go with another Lexus? 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
3: Yeah.
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23: Here is your LEX 18 storm tracker forecast. Our Saturday will hold scattered showers and storms through this afternoon and then again tonight with a cold front. Some of the wind may be strong and rain heavy. Highs will climb to the upper 80s and feel like the low 90s. Tonight, lows drop to the low 70s. On Sunday, we're mostly dry, but there's still a slight chance for a shower or two. Highs will stay in the upper 80s. I'm meteorologist Emily McKinney on Lexington's news, traffic, and weather station, 97.3 FM, WVLK.
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0: And welcome back to the Car Pro Show with Jerry Reynolds, the Car Pro, and me, Todd Chambliss, the old roadmaster. One of the most clicked items in this week's newsletter that dropped yesterday would be the color of cars.
1: Yes.
0: The popularity. Most popular car colors in America. Apparently, white, black, and gray are dominating the market, but blue has a 9.1 market share, now outranks silver. And I've read that because I've got a blue car, the first blue car I think I've ever owned, actually, in my life. And it made me kind of happy to know that, even though it doesn't matter in the whole scheme of things, because you're driving in the car, you really don't care about what colors on the outside. But, yeah, white, black, and gray, not the real vivid colors like the reds and some of the more outlandish, like the oranges and all that kind of thing.
1: Yeah, where these things get a little bit dicey for me is you take white. Okay, you got pearl white, you got regular white, mm-hmm. you got matte white.
0: Yep,
1: all of them are popular, but they all get classified as white. The same thing with the grays, the gray hues.
0: Mm-hmm.
1: You know, there's dark gray, there's light gray, there's medium gray. I don't know. I've reviewed more blue cars in the past 2 years, and so has Amy, than ever in my life.
0: That's crazy.
1: And I've been reviewing cars for 25 years.
0: Back in the day, they really didn't mix together different colors like this. You had just like pretty clean slates back then,
1: yeah.
0: Right?
1: Yeah, you really
0: did. So now it kind of obfuscates everything because you've got, like you said, different hues and shades of white. So is it one shade of white that dominates the other? I mean, it's hard to tell from something like this.
1: I don't know. The pearl white, which is really more of a cream color, is extremely popular right now. The Subaru Outback Wilderness I've had this week was a pearl white shade. But the Acura ADX I've had was blue.
0: Really?
1: Yeah.
0: Okay.
1: And a bright blue.
0: Like over the top? Oh, is it wake?
1: It's just bright.
0: Okay.
1: Highlighter blue, if you will.
0: Gotcha. Okay.
1: I want to talk to you about, what's the one thing that makes you crazy that other drivers do? And we're going to talk to Robert in Cleveland, Ohio, about that very thing. Robert, welcome.
2: Yes, hello.
1: Yeah, Robert.
2: On the freeway here in Northeast Ohio, when the snow flies and you're on the freeway, everybody's traveling at a reduced speed.
1: Sure.
2: Hopefully, but they have the need to turn on their roadside emergency flashers. Mm. And all you see are these bright flashing red lights in front of you when you're trying to drive in the snow.
1: And let me tell you, it happens here in Dallas, Texas, when it rains. There's always somebody. Now, they're not getting off the road. They're driving. We're talking about apples and oranges here, because in Cleveland, when it snows, I mean, you got to slow down. You don't have any choice. But here,
2: yes, but the whole flow, everybody's at the same reduced speed.
1: Right. So why
2: it's not like you're sitting there idle in the middle of the freeway lanes.
1: So why put your hazards on? Why do you need them?
2: I don't know.
1: I don't either. I'm with you. Robert, thanks for the call. I appreciate it. What's your pet peeve about other drivers? I talked on the Dallas show this morning. Mine is when someone is going straight through. You come into a red light and you're going straight, but you're in the far right lane. And so somebody behind you that wants to make a right turn has got to sit there when they could be making a right turn on red.
0: Absolutely, yeah.
1: Don't do that. That's so rude to me.
0: If you've got a left lane, just get out of the way if you know you're going straight.
1: There's another lane to your left. Use it. I'll get behind five cars to leave that lane open.
0: That's just the polite thing to do.
1: It is. It's the right thing to do.
0: Mm-hmm.
1: But I swear, every time I move over intentionally, some idiot comes up on the right, goes up to the red light going straight. So I didn't do any good for anybody.
0: Well, at least your hands are clean in that situation.
1: Yes, that's exactly correct.
0: That's sad, though.
1: Let's talk to Joel in LaPorte, Texas. Joel, welcome.
3: Yes, sir. You love your show.
1: Thank you, buddy.
3: I was on my way to work. I'm going to tag on to a guy talking about turn signals. I was on my way to work one morning, and it was the time of morning, you still need your headlights, and oncoming single-lane traffic, and I was courteous enough to wait for this guy, and I didn't want to turn in front of him. Well, he come flying up there and hit his brakes and turned in. So I went ahead and parked and went in the store, and he was standing there at the register. And I said, that sure is a nice truck out there. Is it new? Yes, sir, it sure is. I said, still under warranty then? Yes, sir. I said, well, I'd take you back to the dealer. Tell him your turn indicators don't work.
1: Oh, I love that.
3: He called me some names that I could not repeat in Sunday school.
1: Oh, my goodness. Oh, that's great. That is great.
0: Wow.
1: I love that. Thanks for sharing, Joel. I appreciate you. That opened the line at 800-926-7777, and we go to Nelson in Baytown, Texas, Houston area. Nelson, welcome to the Car Pro Show.
4: Thank you, Jerry.
1: You bet.
4: I'm looking for an SUV with some horsepower, Explorer trimmer, or Sequoia SR5. 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
1: Yeah.
4: I don't want to pay extra for it, what I don't want.
1: I hear you. 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It's got a big panoramic moonroof in the top. 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
0: Yeah.
1: That glass roof isn't going to stop that vehicle from getting extremely hot inside. 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It's good for resale. 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So even as long as it's got a sliding cover, where I can cover up the glass, I'm okay with a moonroof. I don't mind paying for it. But I'm never going to use it. You can bet on that.
4: It just seems potential for more issues to me. But
1: I know. 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
9: And today's question of the day, what's the one thing other drivers do that drives you crazy? Just realized I haven't told you mine yet.
0: No, please do.
9: The two lane, when it's going one way, you're in the right lane, somebody is wanting to pass you and seem aggressive about it, and then they get in front of you, and then they slow down and go even slower than when you were driving. It's like, what's the point? What is your hurry, and why do you do that to me? I have to brake check.
0: Yeah, and what about... You get in a whole line of people because there's freeway work going on and the left lane is closed and everybody's in the right lane and the line's about 50 cars deep and
9: I thought you were about to say it.
0: one person passes all those cars on the left lane and then horns in at the last minute.
9: It's the horn in, yeah.
0: I'm not a horn blower, but I am going to be 2 inches off the car in front of me if you try to horn in front of me after that.
9: Yeah, that drives me
0: you
9: crazy.
0: You're not going to get in. I'll wreck my car before I let you in.
9: Wow, taking a stand. Look at that.
0: I know. And I'm not a road rage guy.
9: You're really not.
0: I'm not.
9: I'm just a fast driver.
0: I'm passive. But doggone it, we've all been sitting there and you won't think you're going to come by at the last minute and you're going to horn your way in? I don't think so.
9: No, sir.
0: Walter, Thousand Oaks, California. Welcome to the CarPro Show.
10: Hi, Jerry. Thank you. Love the show.
0: Thank you, buddy.
10: I don't need any car advice right now. I just wanted to tell you my pet peeve about drivers.
0: Yes.
10: And the big thing that really gets on my nerves is when I'm at a red light and there's a car in front of me and a right light turns green and he's not moving. He's probably fiddling around with his phone.
0: Yep.
10: And finally, when I honk at him, you know, And just about the time the light is turning yellow and he takes off and I get stuck behind the red light again.

0: I've been there. I know what you're talking about. And I, again, I'm not a horn blower, and I'll give you 4 to 5 seconds to go once it turns green. But after that, you're going to get a toot. Now, I don't lay on my horn, but I will. You'll get a toot. And the what I love to watch is the reaction from the people. They jump. They always jump. Watch them. When you toot the horn at them to go, and they're on green, they jump.
1: Yeah, that's true.
0: Why? Let's talk to Mike Burnett, Burnett, Texas. Sorry, I almost said that wrong. I know better. Mike, welcome.
2: Hello, Jerry.
0: Hey, buddy.
2: Hey, so I got a comment about your pet peeve.
0: Yes?
2: If you're driving along and you see someone get in the right lane and then they don't turn right.
0: Yep.
2: Whatever you do, don't get married to that person.
0: I agree.
1: Oh, boy.
0: I agree. 100%.
2: Well, now, yeah, well, I got my own pet peeve, and I don't see this much anymore because I think most of the people that did it are no longer with us. But when people get on the entrance ramp to the freeway, get right up to the freeway and come to a dead stop.
0: Yes.
2: Kind of like, yes, afraid to get on the freeway. They're waiting for no cars to come.
0: Oh, yeah.
2: And that doesn't really happen much anymore.
0: No, thank goodness. The acceleration lanes are pretty well marked now, and I think that might have helped that situation. But I've seen it, and I tell you what.
2: I've had people pull out in front of me, and they're going 5 miles an hour because they're sitting there dead stop, you know.
0: Yeah. Yeah, and what happens too many times is the person, the second car, looks over their left shoulder to see, you know, if there's anything coming, and the car in front of them stopped. Now we got a wreck. 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
1: U.S. deaths. I'm Paul Stevens, Fox News. Two American troops killed while defending against an Iranian missile attack in Jordan. Fox's Alex Hogan in Bridgewater, New Jersey, where the president is spending the weekend.
2: We have yet to hear from the president respond to this breaking news that two service members have been killed. This is the first time the service members have been killed since the fighting resumed 2 weeks ago. So Central Command says that this happened Friday as these U.S. service members in Jordan came under missile and drone attacks from Iran. One service member is missing and four others were evacuated to Jordanian hospitals. President Trump had said this just the day before.
3: We are likewise winning big in Iran, and you will see the fruits of that labor very, very shortly.
2: 13 service members have also been wounded in recent days, and this weekend the U.S. and Iran continue to trade fire.
1: Meantime, War Secretary Pete Hegseth posting on X, quote, "Godspeed, heroes. Their sacrifice only stiffens our resolve." Air quality poor across a big chunk of the U.S. from the Great Lakes to the Mid-Atlantic because of all the smoke from those hundreds of wildfires in Canada.
4: I'm standing out in Bryant Park in New York City, a place that for the last several days has been filled with smoke, especially in the afternoon hours. The kind of smoke when you step outside, the buildings are a little hazy. It's made your eyes scratchy, difficult to breathe. Today, though, we've traded in a lot of that smoke for heavy downpours. There was a flash flood warning here in the city a little bit earlier. That has now expired. But still, off and on showers, and that might be good news. And that smoke, just a couple of days ago, really heavy across the Midwest. So around Chicago, Milwaukee, stretching around Michigan. The winds in a cold front that's sweeping across the country have started to impact that. And you're noticing that smoke now pushing more along the Mid-Atlantic and through today pushing more into New England. That means cities like Boston are ultimately going to see some of this smoke.
1: That's Fox meteorologist Adam Klotz in New York. 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
5: Here is your LEX 18 storm tracker forecast. Our Saturday will hold scattered showers and storms through this afternoon and then again tonight with a cold front. Some of the wind may be strong and rain heavy. Highs will climb to the upper 80s and feel like the low 90s. Tonight, lows drop to the low 70s. On Sunday, we're mostly dry, but there's still a slight chance for a shower or two. Highs will stay in the upper 80s. I'm meteorologist Emily McKinney on Lexington's news, traffic, and weather station, 97.3 FM, WVLK.
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19: Well-known author, investment banker, consumer advocate, analyst, trader, Chris Markowski is the watchdog on Wall Street.
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22: All right. Welcome, everybody. What a week. And the funny thing is, there's some major financial news stories, in particular surrounding the Fed, that got little to no attention. I was pleasantly, and I don't want to jinx anything. I really don't, but I was thrilled with Kevin Warsh's testimony this past week. Again, I'm a dork, and I watch this stuff. I follow this stuff. I sounded like I sound here on the program. The only thing, he didn't push it to my level where, you know, I believe we should have 0% inflation. He hit every single point that we go over here on the program, what inflation does to families, how it's a hidden tax. He basically did his best Eddie Murphy impersonation there from like 48 hours. Remember, he's at Torchy's, new sheriff in town. And basically, that's what he said. Basically throwing out all the Keynesian crap that they have been putting forward for years that hasn't worked. Talking about how controlling inflation is not just about interest rates and lowering interest rates. A completely different idea. I was thrilled. Also, you know, the funny thing is that this is the problem with our world today when it comes to politics, is they have these committee hearings and he's up there and both sides do it. But watching Elizabeth Warren absolutely embarrass herself because she was basically creating content for her Facebook page, but she got wrecked by Warsh. Yeah, those content creators, they drive me berserk. Thank God. My gym finally banned the tripods, the gym people there, the tripods, create content. Yeah, whatever. That's all a lot of these politicians do, and both sides do it. I get it. But anyway, neither here nor there. Had inflation numbers come out, and everybody was kind of cheering those. I was like, meh, they were less bad. Less bad than everyone expected, but still bad. And we'll go over that, and we'll take a look at some of the inflation numbers and what we're paying. Again, the important numbers when it comes to inflation is always, always the bare necessity numbers, the stuff that we have to spend money on every single day. I'm hoping, I'm praying that this Fed gets it and we go down a different path, a different track. And we'll get into that today on the program. But I want to start off today. I did a lot of interviews this past week, radio, television. And I, you know, people ask me, they say, "Why you still go on? You do these little interviews on these little stations around the country?" And I'm like, "Yeah, so I like it. It's fun, and I get great questions. And quite frankly, you know, you go to these different pockets of America, and you're being asked questions about myriad of different things. You kind of get a feeling of what Americans are thinking and feeling. And I was asked about, in essence, our process, what we do. And it allowed me, again, to explain that the phrase financial planning and how we have, I don't like it. I really don't. And how we've changed that to financial preparation. And I went back. I remember writing columns, again, 20 years ago, talking about financial planning reality. And I had a mentor back in the day, a guy I had a great deal of respect for. His name was Nick Murray. He was a great writer. And he was talking about what people do, what human beings do, and how they make mistakes. And he compared it to Adam and Eve in Genesis. And, you know, everything is good. You're doing the right thing. And then you succumb to things and everything falls apart. And he talked about, you know, Eden and a good investing being like that earthly paradise when it's done right. Long-term, goal-centric investing. Aligning your portfolio with life, you know, with lifetime goals for yourself, family. And there's an innocence there, a goal-driven investment philosophy, and how it's an appropriate means to a healthy end, peace, and also building a legacy for generations to follow. And goals are interesting, and this is why I've kind of drifted away from the financial planning aspect and financial preparation, because your goals change. Things that you want are going to change because you're going to change. It's part of life. Trials, tribulations, character, you're going to be adding, you know, the more trials and tribulations you go through, the more character, perseverance, character that's going to come upon you. And you don't know. You don't know what direction or what door you may take. And that's what makes life interesting. And this is why we like calling it financial preparation. You're practicing good fundamentals. So whenever you're confronted with, you're able to deal with it. The conventional wisdom, you know, that is pushed on a regular basis. And today we're going to spend some time going off on and many of these, many of this business networks out there that are just really poisoning things. The type of counsel that people are getting, and it's not just from the media, it's from the firms themselves. And it's interesting because, again, I get all the various different industry magazines. There's FA Mag and there's Advisor Mag, all these various different things. And they all talk about, well, this is what the industry is doing. It's, you know, everybody's doing the exact same thing because it's safe for them. Because if things go wrong, well, we're all doing it. Conventional wisdom is poison. Poison. Wall Street, business press, this is something you need to learn. Okay? These people are enriched. Enriched when you are brainwashed into a culture. Culture of buy, sell, hold, trade, what sector, all of these things. You know, it's funny this past week. I didn't see the banking earnings came out. Financial earnings came out, and they're killing it. Did you notice what area they better than ever before? In fact, better than banks and investment firms did better than ever before in trading. proprietary trading for the firms is through the roof. Why do you think that is? Well, got a lot of people out there doing dumb things with their money. They're making money off of people trading on Robinhood and all these things, thinking they understand the markets, and they're getting their clock cleaned. I explained this succinctly back in the 1990s when asked about all of the discount houses that were coming about. And I said, Wall Street loves these discount houses, because they were like, conventional wisdom was, this is going to be terrible for Wall Street. Going to be terrible for brokers. All people doing it by themselves. I'm like, no, the big firms love this. Big firms, they love this. It's like if the New York Yankees got to schedule a little league team every single day. Who do you think's going to win that battle? Oh, you think you're going to outtrade the guys over at Goldman Sachs and Morgan Stanley? You're not. Well, they want you to think you can. Want you to think they want you. They want you out there doing it because they're going to pick your pocket. Or to, what was that movie? There Will Be Blood. I drink your milkshake. That's what they do. And that's why they're doing so well. When people are doing the wrong thing with their money, again, CNBC does well, Wall Street does well. Another big downfall for investors is, again, greed and materialism. That's been a big one. Record numbers this year. And that's just what's reported when it comes to financial fraud. But we'll get into that in a little bit. Financial journalism at this point in time, for the most part, is pretty much an oxymoron. And it's been this way for ever 20 years. Wrote about 20 years ago. It was a little more prevalent on local radio shows where you had the local stockbroker doing his own buy, sell, and hold show that would last for about a month. Last for about a month, and then he would, you know, close up shop, whatever it may be. All of these things, they put you behind the eight ball. One of the long lasting truths that are out there, and I try to get across every single week, is that everything in life that has meaning, value, and worth involves work, time, and effort. If you follow that, you're going to keep yourself out of trouble. Let's talk a little bit about, we'll do a little bit about greed and materialism. Maybe it's fresh in my mind, some of the conversations that I've had and some of the stories that have crossed my desk this past week. Let me tell you how advisors are taught when it comes to sales. They're taught, just like I was taught back in the early 1990s, that you have to find out what someone's wants and desires are. They're called greed buttons. And when people think of the word greed, it's a bad word. You don't want to be called greedy. And then there's that line from the movie Wall Street. Remember Gordon Gekko, where he talks about greed is good. Greed for knowledge and greed. Listen, some people out there, a lot of people out there, I deal with this all the time. People that don't have you want to talk about a self-serving, greedy bone in their body, live very, very humble lives, but want to give back to the church. Want to give back for the church. In essence, okay, for lack of a better phrase, they have greed for the sense that they want to have money that they can donate. They can make the world a better place. It's a noble thing. Now, an investment con artist will figure that out. We'll figure that out and hit that greed button. Hit that greed button again and again and again and talk about all the money that you are going to make and the money you're going to be able to donate to your church, to your favorite hospital, to your favorite charities, whatever it may be. This is how they operate. This is what they do. That always sets the trap. Again, I say this on the program all the time, and people will go, I'm not greedy. You might not be greedy because maybe you don't want a Ferrari or a bigger boat or something like that. But there's certain things you want to do. You may want to be providing for your kids' college education. The investment con artists out there will figure that out and they'll push those buttons. And this is why we see people taken again and again and again. I've talked about how get rich con artists, the world's second oldest profession. We all know what the oldest is. And I'm not just talking like the Wolf on Wall Street, you know, Jordan Belfort, whether it be a mob run firm, annuity salespeople out there, these charlatans on these trading programs on CNBC and whatnot that are perpetually wrong. Don't even get me started on that. We'll get into that a little bit later on the program. It's all about proper asset allocation, portfolio management, not buying into fads and trends. It's real simple stuff that we teach our personal CFO program, what it's all about. How many times have I told you again and again, I don't even look at companies like stocks. Okay. I want to be a good company buyer. I don't want to be a stock buyer. Where did that trade today? What are the technicals on this thing? Where could it open up tomorrow? I don't have a clue. And with all due respect to the fools on TV, and I really don't have any respect, that claim that they do, you don't. To me, I watch these people, and it's like that they claim to be experts on coin flipping. It makes no sense whatsoever. This is why, people, you have to do things the right way. This is why it's financial preparation. When you, again, I go back to, you know, Nick Murray and his Adam and Eve. You get off that track. You're doing the right thing. You're doing the right thing, and then you say to yourself, wow, this thing could be great. This could be awesome. We got to go all in on this. And then you know what? You're letting risk lead to ruin, and you can't do that. You can't do that. Let me give you an example. Some of the companies that we've held in our portfolios for a long time, say NVIDIA or Apple. Let's see, Apple this week. Apple, you know, hitting all-time highs this past week. When we bring clients on and we are reallocating assets in a portfolio because positions have done well, taking some profits off the table, rotating into other areas, a question I'll get from new clients be like, well, why are you only selling part of this position? If you think it's going higher, you still like the company. Why are you selling it? Real simple, okay? I don't know what I don't know. And there's nothing wrong with taking some profits off the table. I believe the company is going to go much higher, but there's areas here that we need to reallocate assets to. Balance in one's portfolio, bringing the risk down in one's portfolio. And this is boring stuff that we do, but it works. It works. Financial preparation, practicing good fundamentals. Take the financial planning aspect. Again, you want to make God laugh, tell him your plans. We got to take a quick break. 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
0: The loudest voice is rarely the wisest voice. 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Outrage gets the clicks and the applause. Anger gets the headlines. But history tells a different story. 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
1: Welcome back, everybody. It is The Watchdog on Wall Street show. Again, when it comes to our firm, Markowski Investments, I have to reiterate this all the time. 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Big firm. 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We've been around for a long time. 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We're different. There's not a single other find one. 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Again, I'm inviting each and every one of you to get to our website at watchdogonwallstreet.com and sign up for our personal CFO program. Have to talk really quickly about this because, again, it came up this past week. Risk and track records. Risk, goals, and track records. You know, first and foremost, I talk about it all the time, never letting risk lead to ruin. Here's a great way to understand risk. I'm going to try to put it to you this way. It's going to involve a car, okay? You need to drive to a neighboring city on a regular basis. The drive is going to take 1.5 hours at 70 miles an hour. You decide, hey, you know what? I'm going to drive at 95 miles an hour. You're going to shave 20 minutes off your drive time. 20 minutes if you decide to drive at 95 miles an hour. But what happens? What happens to the risk? Your risk of getting pulled over, stopped by a police officer, your risk of getting into a horrible accident is taking on that additional risk worth the 20 minutes. Again, understanding risk and reward and not letting risk lead to ruin. We'll get a little bit further into this because, again, this is a concept that unfortunately most people don't understand, and they get themselves into all sorts of trouble. And yeah, we got to talk about goals and track records, the nonsensical track records that are being pushed upon you. WatchdogOnWallStreet.com. WatchdogOnWallStreet.com. Don't go anywhere. We'll be right back.
0: Chris Markowski is the Watchdog on Wall Street.
2: Here is your LEX 18 storm tracker forecast. Our Saturday will hold scattered showers and storms through this afternoon and then again tonight with a cold front. Some of the wind may be strong and rain heavy. Highs will climb to the upper 80s and feel like the low 90s. Tonight, lows drop to the low 70s. On Sunday, we're mostly dry, but there's still a slight chance for a shower or two. Highs will stay in the upper 80s. I'm meteorologist Emily McKinney on Lexington's News Traffic and Weather Station, 97.3 FM, WVLK.
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0: You should believe in math, not magic. You're listening to The Watchdog on Wall Street with Chris Markowski.
1: Yeah, risk goals and track records. Yeah, again, I love risk. I do. It's one of the great things about this country. And it differentiates us from many places around the world, our willingness to take on risk. But again, you need to mitigate it, and you cannot let risk lead to ruin. One of the things that we dealt with when we first started Markowski Investments, when we were really going out of our way, it was kind of our modus operandi in the beginning, is helping out the people that were victimized by the boiler room operators, the Wolf on Wall Streets of the world and whatnot. It was that people with, you know, down in their portfolio, 50, 70, 80%, sometimes more. Sometimes more. And, you know, I'm explaining to people that, you know, that thinking that their money, you know, we're going to make our money back. Yeah, you're going to make it back, but it's going to take time. Again, work, time, and effort. Well, you want to do the same thing and take on even more risk to try to get yourself back? That's what degenerate gamblers do. That's not smart. Calculated risk, fine. No problem. I get that. I'll give you an example of this. You know, if you have the wherewithal and you have a client's portfolio and they want to get involved in an area of the market that new and upcoming, whatever it may be. Okay, sure, we can do that. But that portion, we understand, we go into it understanding that, hey, that thing could go to zero. That thing could go to zero. That's a type of risk that's involved with this. And if that happens, it's not going to affect you. It's not going to bother you. Same way if you enjoy gambling. I don't. I'm not a gambler. Never been to Vegas. If you enjoy gambling, you say, oh, okay, you know what? I'm going to go to Las Vegas or wherever it may be, and I'm going to gamble $300. And that's it. That's it. It's my entertainment money. These are some of the things that you need to consider. You're taking on all sorts of risk when you think that you are able to outsmart traders on Wall Street. You're able to outsmart the Citadels, the Goldman Sachs's of the world. You're timing the markets. You're going to lose. It's not a matter of if, it's a matter of when. Now, track records. I was asked about Markowski, what is your guys' track record? Most important part of our track record to us at Markowski Investments is our client retention rate. How we keep our clients. That's what's most important. How and I'm like, all due respect, I'm the person asking me, how do I put out a track record when every single portfolio for every single client of ours all over the world are different? Just like every individual is different. We don't run a fund. I'm not a hedge fund. I don't put everybody into the same thing. I don't press a button and say, buy for everybody, press another button, sell for everybody. No. I know a lot of outfits that do that because it's easy, but we don't. We're tailoring portfolios to that family. That's why we call it the personal CFO program. We're a family's chief financial officer. And quite frankly, now I hear stuff. You know, I'll have on like a business station or something when I'm working out at the gym or in my car or even airing commercials on TV from time to time where people are promising the sun, the moon, the stars. And I'm saying to myself, first and foremost, I don't know how that this is legal. Maybe the SEC is not paying attention to some of this advertising because it's insane. I see it when people, a lot of insurance salesmen out there guaranteed this. And then they start promising, oh, you're getting a guaranteed bonus in your annuity. And I'm like, yeah, but you're paying for it because you can't take your money out over a certain period of time. And how people bend the truth all the time to push some ridiculous track record or promise some ridiculous rate of return. Anybody starts using the word guaranteed, anybody starts using that word run. There was a scene in the movie Tommy Boy. Okay. And if you watch the movie, you know what I'm talking about when he talks about the guarantee on the side of the box. Okay. They start guaranteeing things to you. Something is wrong. Something is wrong. We're going to take another quick break right here. We get back. Remember risk, goals, and track. 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Got to talk a little bit about goals and goal-oriented investing. 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
1: Welcome back, everybody. We're talking risk, goals, track records, performance, and all the BS that's being thrown at investors on a regular basis. Not reality. Again, I've been doing this for a very long time. Very long time. Successful investors, and again, we have a myriad of types at Markowski Investments, as I stated earlier, not just the super wealthy, clients of tens of millions of dollars, but also people who have built wealth with us over the years. Successful investors are those who have their portfolios managed in service of their life's goals. They're not out there thinking all the time, I got to beat the market. I got to beat the market. What are they saying on TV? What's hot? FOMO, FOMO, FOMO. Okay. And listen, okay. I'm a human being. I understand the trap. I understand human nature. We talk about it here on the program. Human beings aren't wired to be very good investors. We live in a world where, keeping up with the Joneses is put on steroids. The toxic drumbeat of materialism. Gotta take a picture of my food, my vacation 1,000 times on the gram. And then you couple that with the lyrics of, you can beat the market, double-digit returns, proven trading software. Financial guru explains how. All of these temptations, for lack of a better phrase, are difficult for human beings to ignore. We are always, goes without saying, trying to provide the highest level of returns for our clients. However, we also understand that as outperformance is desirable, outperformance is not a goal. Okay? You don't wake up and go, I have a goal. Outperformance is my goal. No. Leaving a lasting legacy for your family. That's a goal. Might be, putting a wing on a hospital. That's a goal. Paying for your kids' education. That's a goal. You orient your investing. Goal-oriented investing is about accumulating and growing one's assets to meet one's goals. And you know what? You're going to have goals that you don't even know about.

0: It's a matter of when. As far as outperforming the market, listen, okay, quite frankly, not a difficult thing to do. Not a difficult thing to accomplish over time. It's not, especially if you're smart during bear markets and you don't lose your head and you continue to dollar cost average. Not a difficult thing to do, quite frankly. This, again, you get all the hedge fund guys out there, the fund managers out there. Why they're not able to do that on a regular basis? Ah, they're listening to their audience, okay? They're listening to audience. Oh, I got to react. Everyone's talking about this, so I have to do this. No, no, no. You have a strategy, you have a plan, and you stick with it. Have to take a break. 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Again, personal CFO program. 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We'll be back.
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0: Welcome back. Listen, I'm not stock picker. I've made it perfectly clear here. That's not what we do. I'm not stock pickers. We're not mutual

0: fund, handicappers, guessing hedge funds. I'm not a fortune teller. I don't even like calling ourselves financial planners. You know, we're like financial preppers. I said it last week on the program. When asked what I do for a living, now I just say I keep people from doing dumb stuff. We deal in reality. I fully understand the truth about our profession, what it is, what it can do for people. And most importantly, man's got to know what his limitations are. We know what our limitations are. Truth of the matter is this. There is not a soul alive who can tell you what direction the markets are going to go or what stock is going to trade over the short term. They don't. I don't care what they're saying on TV. I don't care how, what type of BS. I listen to some of the things that these people say, and I'm watching them on you know, CNBC in the afternoon. I got to laugh. They sound like some crazy, you know, grad student writing a paper, you know, to try to impress somebody so they can get their degree or whatever it may be. I'm like, you're not making any sense for crying out loud. If you're looking for someone to guess where XYZ is going to be trading next month, do me a favor. Don't listen to the show. Okay? And quite frankly, might I suggest a casino? Because at least there, when you lose money, you're going to get a free cocktail. You want someone to help you realistically reach your goals, where you want to be, help you, again, your personal, your family's personal CFO, get to our website. Sign up for our personal CFO program. Anyway, I've got to get into some of the other stories here, man. I went long with a lot of this stuff, but it's worthwhile. I gotta talk about this first. We're going to talk about these 401k data that just dropped that, you know, I was very, very excited about the Fed this week and Kevin Warsh's testimony and hope things pan out. But when I saw the latest 401k data, when it came to the median retirement savings by age, I kind of wanted to throw up in my mouth. These numbers are not good. Median, okay? You can't do averages. What's the average 401k balance? You can't do that because there's outliers. Median is a much better way. 18 to 24 years old, $2,000 is the median retirement savings. 25 to 34, 16,000. 35 to 44, 40,000. 45 to 54, 68,000. 55 to 64, 96,000, and 65 and above, 95,000. You got to get those numbers up, people. It does not cut the mustard. It just doesn't. And again, people fail to understand that many businesses do 401k matches, how much money you're leaving on the table from your employer by not contributing, by not putting money away. And trust me, I know it's tough out there. I know what prices have done over the past, that's the past year, the past 7 years. I get that. But at some point in time, you have to make adjustments in the way you live. You have to. Ego is a killer for investors. It really is. Ego is an absolute killer. Keeping up with the Joneses is an absolute killer. You can't afford to go to Montauk for the weekend. You don't go. Who cares what your buddies are going to think? Did you fund your 401k? Did you put money away? You're not able to. Then you can't go. Or you're going to have to find some way else to do it. Listen, I look at these numbers. Price changes over the past year. I know that the inflation numbers were a little bit better. Fuel oil up 42%. Gasoline up 26%. Apparel up 3.9%. Food away from home up 3.4%. And this is just over the past year. You go back 7 years through the roof. And I know. I'm not stupid. I understand young people's angst. We talk about it here on the program. Very difficult for salaries to keep up with these rates. Ground beef, past 7 years, up 79%. Coffee up 127%. Dozen eggs up 72%. Home prices up 60%. Auto insurance up 51%. These are killers. And again, that's why I was thrilled this past week with Kevin Warsh. I was thrilled with him because he's talking about that this stuff is it's embedded and we've got to root it out. We've got to get these prices down, which I've been saying. All the talk that the other economists out there, no, that would be, that's deflation, and deflation is bad. That happened during the Great Depression. I'm like, are you out of your mind? How is it bad for everyday items that people spend money on? How is it bad if those prices come down? Had that conversation this past week. Well, you know, housing prices might come down. That's going to be bad. I'm like, how? Why? Well, I would love for housing prices to come down. I wouldn't care if the value of my home drops. What difference does it make? I want young people to be able to afford a home. How great would that be for the economy if people had more disposable income to go out, go on vacation, go spend at a restaurant, do more things? Many of these things have been embedded. Embedded, and we have to get them out. We have to get them out. But again, you also, okay, I know, yeah, it's a big mountain everybody's looking up on. Okay, look at these prices. Okay, but you still have to, you can't quit. Okay, you have to make adjustments. You get rid of a few streaming services. Okay, you brown bag it, for crying out loud. You do what it takes. Like it or not, people, as tough as it's been, some of these prices have been, what's happened, whatever it may be, you're most certainly in the right place to become a wealthy individual in this country. I'm just telling you, okay? I got clients all over the world, okay? This is still the place to be. Hate to break it to you. 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Don't go anywhere. We'll be back.
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4: This is a Fox News alert. The U.S. just launched more airstrikes on Iran. I'm Carmen Roberts. U.S. CENTCOM posted on X the U.S. military began striking Iran again at 6 p.m. Eastern. And the strikes are in part retaliation for Iran's missile and drone strikes on a U.S. base in Jordan yesterday that killed two U.S. service members, caused one to go missing, and injured several others. And now the U.S. State Department is issuing a warning for all Americans.
5: Issued a brand new worldwide caution urging Americans to think twice about any travel to the Middle East. Due to heightened tensions in the Middle East, the security environment remains complex with the potential for unseen escalation. And that's exactly what we saw in neighboring Jordan when Iran fired multiple intermediate range ballistic missiles that made it through U.S. air defense systems, hit a base in Jordan with dozens of U.S. Air Force personnel at the base.
4: Fox's Lucas Tomlinson in Tel Aviv. Earlier, Iran issued its own warning, telling people to stay away from U.S. military bases in the region. And President Trump spoke to News Nation about the service members' deaths and said, in part, it was very sad, a very sad thing, adding, we hate to see it happen. It's in the service of our country. And he also reiterated that Iran cannot and should not have a nuclear weapon. Ontario's Premier Doug Ford is pushing back after President Trump blasted Canada for letting wildfires get out of control and inundate the northern U.S. with smoke.
6: I find it a shame the administration in the U.S. and Congress people writing these letters and blaming us and so on and so forth. They have a very short, short memory. We had the water bombers, everyone ready, going over to California. It was last year.
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7: Here is your LAX 18 storm tracker forecast. Our Saturday will hold scattered showers and storms through this afternoon and then again tonight with a cold front. Some of the wind may be strong and rain heavy. Highs will climb to the upper 80s and feel like the low 90s. Tonight, lows drop to the low 70s. On Sunday, we're mostly dry, but there's still a slight chance for a shower or two. Highs will stay in the upper 80s. I'm meteorologist Emily McKinney on Lexington's news, traffic, and weather station, 97.3 FM, WVLK.
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0: All right, financial pundit lies. Again, I was tempted. I talked about it on the podcast this past week, and yes, we're spending a lot more time posting on, you know, social media and getting information out to people. I'm trying to work harder on this. Not my favorite thing to do in the world, but again, it's the terrain. It's the terrain. I always talk about that all the time. I said, you got to go with the terrain, but I will not do. I'm not getting into arguments with people and debating on social media because I don't think that's the forum for that. But I was really tempted to go after some of the pundits this past week on CNBC. I really was actually going to their little X page and just ripping them a new one. First and foremost, okay, I'm sure everybody saw this past week what happened to IBM. IBM took a dive. Went down with 25% in one day. 25% in one day. Again, things happen. You know, I listened to the report. I think that IBM will be able to adjust, and it will come back to some degree. It's going to take some time. However, over the past couple of weeks, I'm watching all of these pundits. Okay, I don't have it on with the volume on, but at the corner of my eye, the various different pundits basically touting IBM. It's a fundamental part of your portfolio. And all over CNBC saying this thing. And Cramer say the exact same thing. You got 10, 20 smug panelists out there that are perpetually wrong. Some of the CNBC panelists in their positions right now, the big ones that are on a regular basis, are literally down billions of dollars in their crypto positions. Oh, they're still advising on stocks and whatnot. And again, some of the calls they made are down as well. And, you know, the funny thing is, at least on the, you know, the Sunday morning football shows where they call, the, you know, the who's going to win and who's going to lose, at least they keep a track record there. At least they call them out on this stuff. You know, it bothers me about this. It's okay to be wrong. It's okay to be wrong. We all make mistakes. It's okay to be wrong. But you should own it. You should admit when you're wrong. They don't even admit, not only do they not admit when they're wrong, I'm watching them give like side-eye type of advice in regards to option positions on the position that they had that was down and all of these things like nothing happened, for crying out loud. This television show, you got these are designed not for Wall Street people. They're designed for retail investors to watch this stuff. And they're listening to you like you're some sort of expert. You don't know what the hell you're talking about. And you know, for crying out loud, isn't it the responsibility of CNBC and Fox Business to actually call these people out on the calls that they have made? I been asked before, oh, Chris, you got to go back on CNBC and Fox Business. No, because I am not going on these programs and doing stock picks. I'm not. I don't run a fund. A buy for one of my clients might not be a buy for somebody else. Not to mention the fact, okay, that I fully understand that I don't know what I don't know. Meaning what? Anything that we decide to do, I take it with a massive amount of humility. You cannot be arrogant in the positions that you take, knowing that what? You got to put some sort of stop loss in. All these fools on CNBC taking out these positions in IBM. You're going to watch that thing drop by 25%? You're not going to protect your downside? You're that arrogant that you can't be wrong in something that you do? Because we can all be wrong. It's a shame. It really is. And then, you know, later on in the week, and this really ticked me off. I was upset about this. I don't know if, again, this is 5 years ago, 6 years ago, excuse me, when it all started. The whole SPAC boom that was out there that was pumped on CNBC. At that point in time, I was going on Fox Business and hammering this whole SPAC nonsense. This Chalmeth Palihapitiya. You know, the funny thing is people, he's got a huge podcast. I mean, what are you people, dumb? He just lost people ungodly sums of money, scammed them to invest in his bloody SPACs that lost everybody everything. And you're tuning into this guy for advice. I Forrest Gump, stupid is as stupid does. I understand that. He's on a bloody big host on Squawk Box in the morning. And, well, maybe I shouldn't have promoted all of those SPACs back then. And then what does he turn around and do? He starts promoting a new one that he's pushing at this point in time. One of the biggest ones that he pushed 6 years ago was all over CNBC on a regular basis. He was going after Elon, all sorts of stuff. Virgin Galactic. You know that thing is down 99.8%. 99.8%. And he even admitted on the show, he's like, well, some people made money. Yeah, he did. And all his cronies and his insiders. It's, to me, I'm sorry, people, it's shameful. It really is. Anyway, have to talk about this one as well. Financial engineers and crypto alchemy. Kind of goes along with what we're talking about first hour in the program, with these experts out there, right? Financial gurus. Well, there was a story out of Austin, Texas. And again, this was a registered investment advisory firm. And again, I scratch my head on this. Man, I think, you know, I'm pretty good when it comes to compliance rules and the SEC. We got to deal with the SEC. I don't know how this was allowed. I don't know. Again, I'm pulling my hair out with this. Advisors Crypto is the name of the firm. Again, basically, this firm in Austin, Texas, offered two investment portfolios, a strategic model, which espoused a buy and hold strategy with crypto, and a dynamic model, which traded more frequently. Now, the dynamic model started shifting. Okay, started shifting into not just crypto, more crypto-related securities, but also leverage and also inverse exchange-traded funds. Now, this is the phrase that the firm used. Dynamic model used a tactical market-responsive approach that combined with a stop-loss mechanism made it more conservative portfolio than the strategic model. That basically these guys were telling their clients and telling their investors that taking on additional leverage and more trading in a portfolio made it more conservative. Are you out of your mind? Again, I the phrase financial engineer, I've used it over the years here, and it's with various different things that Wall Street likes to do. They like to explain to things in all sorts of big words and long phrases and all sorts of stuff, and it's there. It is. It's designed to confuse and bewilder you, to make you feel like you're not as smart as they are. Well, again, you buy into their stuff, they outsmarted you. They did. I mean, it's back almost 19 years ago. There was a column, Mark Gilbert and Bloomberg News. I wrote a piece to go along with it. It was called Wall Street Goes to the Cows. And basically what we did was we took various different different things that Wall Street was selling at that point in time. Leverage buyouts, collateralized debt obligations, hedge funds, okay, and basically describe them in terms of cows. And I'll do one for you, okay? Hedge funds, because we've gone off on these guys. This is how hedge funds work in the world of cows. You have two cows, a guy wearing a very nice suit, no tie. He's got a $100,000 timepiece on his forearm there. Pulls up to your farm in an Aston Martin. Wow. Here he is, financial engineer, Mr. Master of the Universe. And he said, hey, yeah, I'm a smart guy. I'm going to take care of your cows. I'm going to take two of your cows. And in return, I am going to provide you with a one-year supply of filet mignon. And 50% of those cows' milk yield. Now, again, you say, how in the world is that possible? How in the world is that possible? In the same way you should have been saying about the crypto taking on leverage and reverse how is it possible that we're getting rid of risk here? Anyway, you wonder how it's possible. But hey, oh, financial engineer, Mr. Master of the Universe says, hey, you know where I went to school? I went to Harvard, and then I went to Wharton for grad school. I'm a financial engineer, and I've got the suit, the car, the estate, and I also have the young girlfriend to prove it. And the only caveat, the rule, he says, is that the cows are going to stay at his Greenwich, Connecticut compound for 2 years. So 6 months later, you get your account statement, your bovine account statement, and you realize that, uh-oh, all you have is half a cow that's producing sour milk. So you call up Mr. Master of the Universe, and you want to inquire about what's happened. You don't get a phone call back until several weeks later, but the phone call comes from the Cayman Islands. And Mr. Master of the Universe is drinking a bottle of 40-year-old Chateau Lafite, and he's chewing on filet mignon, and he offers you this bit of reassurance that everything will eventually be just fine. He offers up this insightful phrase: you can get a good look at a T-bone by sticking your head up a cow's ass, but wouldn't you rather take my word for it? Then hangs up on you. And then you realize that he's quoting the film Tommy Boy. And that point in time, you realize all is lost. Don't get to that point in time. If you have the slightest inclination that something is off, something doesn't make sense, that's what we're here for. That's what we're here for. You go to the front of the line, okay? Go to our website at watchdogonwallstreet.com, okay? Again, that's priority job one, is keeping people from losing money, keeping people from getting ripped off. It always will be. 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Don't go anywhere. We'll be back.
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0: Welcome back. Another story that, again, I was encouraged when I saw this past week. I really was. I mean, I talked about the Federal Reserve and the comments by Kevin Warsh and maybe the new direction that the Federal Reserve will take. But this involves investors, my bread and butter, and the Securities and Exchange Commission. I over the years have been highly, highly critical of the SEC here on the program. And people are like, are you out of your mind? Are you out of your mind? Because they're my regulator. They're my regulator. They perform audits on Markowski Investments like they should. Like they should. They're like, are you going after your regulator? Aren't you afraid they're going to come after you? I'm like, why? 30 years, not a single complaint. Okay. Not a single complaint. We don't have any issues. We do the right thing by our clients. What do I have to worry about? I don't have a problem with the SEC in of itself. I have a problem with what they're doing and what they're tasked to do. I've compared them here on the program over the years, not as a cop on the beat, but more or less like CSI. Them coming in after the fact, after everybody has lost all their money, after everybody has been ripped off, then they come in. You know, it's funny. Paramount this past week, I found out they put out a documentary on The Wolf on Wall Street on Jordan Belfort. And I liked it because it basically tore apart Martin Scorsese's movie and all the BS in that movie. And it actually showed people, interviewed people and what they dealt with. Again, The Wolf on Wall Street they made him like some sort of hero. And all it was basically a drug and sex orgy, that entire movie, as far as I'm concerned. Yeah, they're great actors, great, you know, they played great roles in that thing, but didn't deal at all with the pain that this jerk caused. And this guy's still on TV. He still shows up on Jesse Waters' program on Fox, for crying out loud. Anyway, neither here nor there. The story this past week, investment fraud losses, past year, $8.6 billion. And I'm here to tell you that that number is not accurate. It's worse. I'm going to tell you why. Most people, I'm telling you right now, most people that are ripped off and scammed, they don't report it. They don't report, in particular, senior citizens. Senior citizens and senior citizens don't report because they're embarrassed. They're embarrassed. They don't want anyone to know. You know, there's that fear out there that, people are going to think that I'm losing my mind. I'm going to have Alzheimer's. And they're embarrassed. They just don't want people to know. So most of the time, it doesn't even get reported. So just think about that. $8.6 billion in fraud losses that were reported. So the SEC is now rethinking what they've been doing. They want to look like they're going to go after fraudsters, to be the cop on the street. I, for the life of me, I never really seemed to understand. You know, I watch because I can spot a fraud, a scam, 2 seconds. I just look at the thing. Like, Advisors Crypto. It wouldn't take long for me to tell you you're going to get ripped off. And I'm saying to myself, how do these people at the Securities and Exchange Commission, how do they not realize this? How are they held back in whatever way? And I know that there's politics that are involved. You know, Bernie Madoff is a classic example of that. Bernie Madoff was handed to the Securities and Exchange Commission on a silver platter. We talked about Bernie Madoff here on this show. I didn't know he was a scam until I saw one of his account statements. His account statements were printed on a dot matrix printer. Dot matrix printer. And I'm saying, what? This is a 1980s printer, for crying out loud. They're still using these things. And then you took a look and you saw some of the buy orders that were done at prices where the stock didn't even trade that day. And as soon as I see stuff like that, I'm like, the slightest bit, that doesn't sound right. Okay, I'm sorry, I'm out. Let me put it to you this way, okay? If you are about to go swimming, let's say you're about to go swimming in the ocean, you're out in a boat in the ocean, they drop you off at a spot, and you think you might see a shark fin of a great white, but it could be a dolphin. Do you go in the water? No. You avoid that stuff like the plague. But anyway, I'm glad to see, happy to see, that it looks like the Securities and Exchange Commission is going to start changing its tack. It's going to start being proactive and putting a stop to these things before they happen. Make my life a little bit easier. Leave it at that. That's for sure. Anyway, have to take a break. Watchdog on WallStreet.com. 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We'll be back.
4: Here is your LEX 18 storm tracker forecast. Our Saturday will hold scattered showers and storms through this afternoon and then again tonight with a cold front. Some of the wind may be strong and rain heavy. Highs will climb to the upper 80s, feel like the low 90s. Tonight, lows drop to the low 70s. On Sunday, we're mostly dry, but there's still a slight chance for a shower or two. Highs will stay in the upper 80s. I'm meteorologist Emily McKinney on Lexington's News Traffic and Weather Station, 97.3 FM, WVLK.
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0: You should believe in math, not magic. 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
1: All right. Welcome back. I guess you got to put Jeremiah is not a bull. He was also a prophet. I got a picture of him on my wall here holding his head. Yeah, Michelangelo. Anyway, welcome back. It is the Watchdog on Wall Street show. All right. Here's a bit of a CI told you so. And again, we are actively helping investors out at this point in time who are stuck. They're stuck. Think of La Brea tar pits or quicksand, for crying out loud, with many of these private equity funds that are out there. Currently, private equity is sitting on, wait for it, a nine-year backlog. A nine-year backlog of companies. Right now, there's about 13,500 companies sitting in private equity portfolios as of June 30th. 13,500, that's up from 13,300 a year before. 4,000 of those companies have been held for 6 or more years. 1,500 companies have been held for 9 or more years. Now, the private equity companies, they want to be out in three. They want to be out in three, but for magically, that time has been expanding now. It's been expanding. Again, this has been my experience. Without a doubt, there are some good private equity companies that are out there. But the overwhelming majority, this is how I explain private equity. Private equity, for the most part, is being run by a lot of kids that went to very good schools, came from very privileged backgrounds, and they've never run a real business in their life. They've got a lot of theory. They took business classes at Harvard or Wharton, but they've never actually done it. They've never actually done it before. And they come in and they take a look at a business and, oh, well, you know what? We can cut costs here and we can do this here and blah, blah, blah, blah, blah. All these efficiencies that we create, but they don't understand. They don't understand there might be a reason why that expense is there that they can't fully comprehend. What is going to happen? What's going to happen? It's going to be great, in my opinion, for Americans overall. Going to be really bad for private equity and the people that invested in private equity is there's going to be a washout. There's going to be a washout. They're going to have to eventually let these things go because they don't know what they're doing. I can't tell you because, again, I explained earlier on in the program that we have our clientele at Markowski Investments is all walks of life. Plumbers, electricians, restaurant owners, surgeons, CEOs, you name it. We've got them all. And, you know, many clients of ours sold their business over the past several years to private equity. Electricians, veterinary clinics. Now, all of a sudden, I'm telling you what's happening. They're getting calls. Calls back from the private equity company that they bought. That bought their company asking them to come back. Ask them, come back. Look, you want to buy it back? You want to buy it back? Oh, you weren't so smart there, Mr. Ivy League. And that's what's transpiring. We're actually watching as well. Many partners at private equity companies are leaving. They've been collecting their percentage on the assets that they have that are, quite frankly, it's overvalued. Okay, you're getting overcharged. The portfolio that you're paying on, waiting for these companies to be sold, yeah, whatever, okay? You're being overcharged on the management. You are. People are leaving. The partners are leaving these private equity companies. Why? Because they realize there is no out. There is no way they're not going to be made whole. They're leaving millions and millions of dollars on the table. what? They're not leaving anything on the table. They got to find, they have to find a greater fool to buy these companies at an even more ridiculous valuation than they paid for it. Not to mention the fact that they're losing customers because they don't know how to handle customers. And it's a disaster. And again, we warned you about this. And again, if you were an investor in these arenas, private equity, private credit, and again, we are as well. But again, few and far between when it comes to the good ones that are out there. And again, I encourage you to contact us if you have any questions or concerns when it comes to this. Quickly on this next story, because this should be disturbing everybody. Should be disturbing everybody at this point in time, because again, you were going to have a ridiculous midterm election, in my opinion. It's going to be evil Nazi billionaire trillionaires versus the communists. That's basically how they're going to paint this election. Meanwhile, nothing being done about our current fiscal situation, nothing being done about the problems with healthcare here in this country. Total U.S. federal debt just hit $39.4 trillion. Let me put that in perspective for you. Okay, because, again, it really aggravates the crap out of me. Okay, they got all those stupid tickers. All those stupid tickers on cable news. The only ticker they should have on cable news, the bottom, is our national debt. $3.2 trillion is how much further we went into debt over the past 12 months. $3.2 trillion. Since 2020, it's up. $16.3 trillion. Now, to put that into perspective, okay, before 2030, at this pace, we're going to hit $50 trillion in debt. So I decided to play with a calculator, okay? If you want to spend $1 million a day, $1 million a day, before you'd burn to $50 trillion, it would take you 136,986 and a half years. That's our fiscal situation. Got to take a break. 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
1: Welcome back, everybody. I don't know what it is, but certain, especially when it comes to stories of people getting ripped off, current situation when it comes to how people are doing fiscally here in this country, it physically affects me. It really does. It bothers me. This past week, I saw the latest on the whole buy now, pay later crap that, again, all this stuff being touted on CNBC and these great companies out there. And I'm like, do you understand what's going to happen? Do you understand that this is an absolute recipe for disaster for people? And the numbers are brutal. 47% of buy now, pay later users right now, they're paying late. 47% of the people that have taken out these loans are paying late, and that percentage is rising. Do you understand?

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12: Every statistic here. 1 in 4 buy now, pay later users have had 3 or more active loans at one time. Why people are using these loans? They're easy to use, easy to get. Again, 7 in 10 parents with young kids use these loans. The younger you are and the more money you make, the more likely you are to say that you've used one of these loans at least once. Again, when I was a kid, we had something called layaway. And again, it was parents that wanted to get their kid a Christmas gift or whatever it may be, and they couldn't afford it at that time. They would put money down on it. They didn't take it home, okay? They had it on layaway. When they fully could pay for it, then they took it home. I saw this disaster coming a mile away with this, and again, it's putting people further and further into a hole, becoming slaves to their stuff. I have

0: witnessed people buying stuff at Gucci with buy now, pay later. I don't know what you think you're doing. You can't afford something. You don't freaking buy it, man. Your stuff owns you. You don't own your stuff. I know this is a repeat story here on the program, but it's a repeat story for all of us at Markowski Investments. Because, and again, this is why most family offices like ours, they only like dealing with really wealthy people because they don't like dealing with this stuff. I'll explain to you. This type of stuff that I'm going to tell you right now. When I have a family come in and they most certainly look wealthy, they've got nice cars, they got a nice house, they're wearing nice clothes, wife's got a nice handbag, nice shoes, but you know what? They don't have any money saved. They've got no assets. Yeah, you think, you know, like I said, the big advisory firms, 99.999% of them, you're not going to walk in the door. They're going to ask you, how much do you have invested? And I get it. I get the conversations. I mean, a lot of these are great advisors. I'm friends with a lot of these guys. They're like, I don't want to deal with that nonsense. I don't want to deal with people that are irresponsible. I don't even know why you give them time of day. I'm like, because I feel bad. And I think it's the right thing to do. It's just my belief system. I try to point people in the right direction. However, I'm going to be straight up and honest with you. I fail most of the time. These people are living their lives via Instagram and social media. It's appearances. They got to keep up appearances. They've got nothing. Oh, yeah, they got all this stuff. They've got no money saved, and they've got tens of thousands of dollars in credit card debt or buy now, pay later nonsense. What can I do for them? What can I do for them? Well, what I do is I try to point them in the right direction. Can't be a client of mine. What am I going to do? I'm going to start taking their money and investing it? That would be, quite frankly, imprudent. Because I know that I am not going to show a higher rate of return than 100% APR on a buy now, pay later loan or, you know, 28, 29, 30% on their credit card. They got to take care of that first. But they can't because, again, they can't keep up with it. They can't make enough money fast enough to deal with it. So I have to, well, you know what? You're going to have to sell this. You're going to have to cut back here. You're going to have to do this there. And like I said, I'm going to tell you most people, that's the last I hear from them. Rather than doing the right thing, rather than being financially prudent. No, it's more important for them to look good on Instagram. What do I do with that? You tell me. Anyway, talk about this poll that got a bit of coverage. America's support for capitalism has declined over the last decade. Yeah, I'm going to Inigo Montoya this. You keep using that word. I don't think it means what you think it means. Capitalism? America's support for capitalism? Let me tell you something. Americans will support capitalism if we start practicing capitalism. That might help. I get it. I understand. You don't think that it's, you know, people taking a look at it when they misuse the word capitalism? Our government taking positions in companies is not capitalism. Government bailing out big banks is not capitalism. Government bailing out automakers is not capitalism. Government subsidizing certain industries is not capitalism. Okay? Why do you think people are upset with it? They don't understand what it is. Capitalism is practiced really well on the local level, small communities, small businesses. But when they look at things on a national level, why wouldn't people lose support in it when they feel like, again, different rules for different companies, regulatory capture, all these things that we've talked about here on the program. I want the government out of the way. I want simplicity of rules here in this country. I want you to be able to succeed beyond your wildest dreams, but also coupled with that, you have to be able to fail too. Too big to fail doesn't jibe with capitalism, for crying out loud. So if you want Americans to support capitalism, let me make a suggestion. Let's start practicing it to a much greater degree. Got to take a break. 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We'll be back.
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5: This is a Fox News alert. The U.S. just launched more airstrikes on Iran. I'm Carmen Roberts. U.S. CENTCOM posted on X, the U.S. military began striking Iran again at 6 p.m. Eastern. And the strikes are in part retaliation for Iran's missile and drone strikes on a U.S. base in Jordan yesterday that killed two U.S. service members, caused one to go missing, and injured several others. And now the U.S. State Department is issuing a warning for all Americans.
6: Issued a brand new worldwide caution urging Americans to think twice about any travel to the Middle East. Due to heightened tensions in the Middle East, the security environment remains complex with the potential for unseen escalation. And that's exactly what we saw in neighboring Jordan when Iran fired multiple intermediate range ballistic missiles that made it through U.S. air defense systems, hit a base in Jordan with dozens of U.S. Air Force personnel at the base.
5: Fox's Lucas Tomlinson in Tel Aviv. Earlier, Iran issued its own warning, telling people to stay away from U.S. military bases in the region. And President Trump spoke to News Nation about the service members' deaths and said, in part, it was very sad, a very sad thing, adding, we hate to see it happen. It's in the service of our country. And he also reiterated that Iran cannot and should not have a nuclear weapon. Ontario's Premier Doug Ford is pushing back after President Trump blasted Canada for letting wildfires get out of control and inundate the northern U.S. with smoke.
7: I find it a shame the administration in the U.S. and Congress people writing these letters and blaming us and so on and so forth. They have a very short memory. We had the water bombers, everyone ready, going over to California. It was last year.
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8: Here is your LEX 18 storm tracker forecast. Our Saturday will hold scattered showers and storms through this afternoon and then again tonight with a cold front. Some of the wind may be strong and rain heavy. Highs will climb to the upper 80s and feel like the low 90s. Tonight, lows drop to the low 70s. On Sunday, we're mostly dry, but there's still a slight chance for a shower or two. Highs will stay in the upper 80s. I'm meteorologist Emily McKinney on Lexington's news, traffic, and weather station, 97.3 FM, WVLK.
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